0: Forward, Niara Sabali collided during Friday's game, with Sabali suffering a rib injury but being called for a shooting foul. Tempo head coach Sandy Brondello pleaded her case with officials, and a hot mic picked up some of the conversation. Brondello can be heard calling Reese a protected species. The audio was picked up on social media, and Reese responded to an X post that read calling a black woman a species, writing, "Are we surprised?" A new study suggests GLP-1-related weight loss may improve relationships and employment status for some women. Harvard professor Rebecca Diamond independently published research that found a link between weight loss medication and a change in a woman's social and economic outcomes. Diamond used the Understanding America study to compare women who started GLP-1s for weight loss to those who have not. The study found that marriage and cohabitation jumped 29% for single women who lost weight on GLP-1s after about 18 months. Among women who were not employed at the start of the study, job opportunities increased by 27% after 18 months. There's something sweet you need to put on your agenda for Sunday. Bree Tennis with more.
1: Sunday is National Ice Cream Day. Not that you need a reason to get in an extra scoop or two. According to the International Dairy Foods Association, the average American eats 23 pounds of it a year. That's 2 pints a month, more if you're above average. Chocolate, the number one flavor, followed by butter pecan and vanilla. And if you're among the 3% of people who don't like ice cream, Sunday is also National Daiquiri Day.
0: Hyundai is recalling over 47,000 Kona SUVs for a defect with the rear center seatbelt. The National Highway Traffic Safety Administration says the recall covers nearly 48,000 vehicles, including certain 2025 Hyundai Kona Electric and 2026 Hyundai Kona models. Rob Martier, NBC News Radio.
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3: And now for your Alternative Talk weekend weather outlook. For your Saturday, we'll have clearing skies throughout the day, giving us a high near 77 and northwest winds around 6 miles per hour. Overnight, mostly clear, with a low around 57. For tomorrow, looks like we'll have nothing but sunshine throughout our Sunday, bringing us a high near 79 and a low around 59. And finally for Monday, mostly sunny skies warm us up to 85 degrees.
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1: 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I like to call this Taste Bud Entertainment, where every weekend you can sit down at the table and dish with me and with culinary artisans and celebrity chefs and microbrewers and bread bakers and more, of course. On this show, you can stimulate and satiate your taste buds because you'll hear delicious conversation, culinary advice, and inspiration spun into a show that every food lover, I hope, will appreciate. Nationally recognized guests and authors and chefs discuss every food topic on the table. We make wine choices, we party plan, we choose appliances, and so much more. And so I hope to feed your soul, and I thank you for listening, of course. Coming up this hour, we have a full plate, and I am delighted that live from Indonesia, a very appreciated, renowned, and extraordinarily trailblazing author sits down at the table with us. She is an Indonesian chef, a writer, a culinary ambassador, a cultural cheerleader, I would call her. Her name is Petty Pandian Elliott. And you're going to hear her story. She is an award-winning writer. In fact, in 2023, she had the number one cookbook named for the year. And she, with that success, has brought back a new version. It's entitled The Indonesian Vegetarian Table. And it focuses on recipes inspired by the incredible flavors of Indonesia. The tropical fruits, the sambals, the curries, the fragrant spices. And she has a beautiful story. So please stay tuned because Petty is coming up and I can't wait to share her prose. But before that, I like to kick off the show with a tutorial of sorts, one that will make you the best cook you know. And I like to cook with the seasons. I'm a California girl, spoiled by produce and certainly spoiled by perfect weather. And when it warms up, I'm always looking for something a little lighter to serve for lunch or for dinner. When it's simply too hot to turn on the oven, or you have grilling fatigue, or you're yearning for something a little easier or new, I think that cold soup is wonderful. It has the richness of a hearty bowl of goodness and that lovely chill to cool you down all at the same time. So, if you need to put a few cold soup recipes in your rotation, I am here to help. One of the beauties of cold soup is that you make it in advance, of course, in order to chill it down. But because the flavors meld together better over time, I think there's something wonderful about making it the day or the night before. And then dining al fresco in the backyard, like with a tasty gazpacho or a chilled cucumber soup and crusty bread and maybe a cheese board or a charcuterie sampler. And then you've kind of rounded out the meal. And you can simply whip up a cold soup at home. You can also use it up, which I love. And then you can stand in front of the fridge like me and open the container and dig in with a spoon over and over and over again, because for some reason it just makes the perfect snack. Now, you can take the best vegetables and fruits of summer, like asparagus and watermelon, avocado, to name a few, and you can turn them into a soup that is perfectly weather appropriate for summer. You can find inspiration in your refrigerator or your garden. I think it's the simplicity oftentimes that creates the incredible flavor. For instance, I had leftover grilled asparagus last week. I blended it with some chicken stock and a boiled potato, right? I had little potatoes that I actually took the peel off and threw in. I seasoned it very generously with good salt and cracked pepper. And you have a twist on a vichyssoise, right? Vichyssoise, cold potato soup, which I happen to love. Throw in those grilled asparagus. You get smoky flavor. You get really green, garden-full chlorophyll from the asparagus. Or maybe you grilled a bunch of vegetables and you chop them up and you throw them into a rich tomato base for a twist on gazpacho. Now you have a grilled vegetable gazpacho. Or on the sweeter side, maybe you have overripe melon in a container in the fridge. Well, puree it with fresh mint and a squeeze of lime juice and pour it into bowls from your blender and put a scoop of sorbet in the center and call it dessert because it's delicious. Now, I believe that smooth, creamy, cold soups definitely need to chill down, but as I said, they need to meld. And you can actually make them a couple of days in advance for even the best flavor. Cold food, by the way, and this is my best chef's tip. Cold food needs more salt than hot food to enliven the flavors, right? The hot dishes, you can add other flavors and seasonings. Of course, you season with salt and pepper. But cold food tends to, because it's chilled, have its flavors somewhat mellowed, I guess you would say. So please be sure to adjust the seasoning of your chilled soup just before serving, even though you've seasoned it during the preparation. And then you've got the perfect, even make ahead starter. Maybe you serve a cold soup in a demitasse or espresso cup as the first taste when everyone comes over. You'll be a culinary hero, guaranteed. All right, so if you're ready, here are my best cold soups. I think cucumbers are one of the most refreshing vegetables. And I can't imagine you'd argue, right? They're a great source of hydration. They're one of the most prolific growers in the garden. You might just have your own crop. And if you do, can I come over? This cold cucumber soup that I make is a great option for a cooling start to a summer's day lunch. Or, as I mentioned, with a big, beautiful salad and warm bread for dinner al fresco. You don't have to stand over the stove. You don't really have to heat anything up. And your food processor or your blender does all the work. And if you know me or you've listened to this show over the past 20 years that I've had the privilege of sharing my passion on the radio, you know that I love my appliances. I do. I love my air fryer. And I happen to love my great big beautiful smoker out in the backyard. I love my barbecue. I love my blender. Let me say it again. I really love my blender. I love my son and my husband more, but I really love my blender. Why? Because it creates the most beautiful texture. It creates mouthfeel. It creates viscosity. And if you run it long enough, it does the work for you. And I don't really think that people run their blenders, great cooks and novices alike, or their food processors enough. Unless, of course, you're looking to make, you know, a pico de gallo and you want it roughly chopped, okay. But I really like something smooth and creamy and aerated. So you're going to process chopped, peeled, seeded cucumbers with tangy buttermilk and a spoonful of yogurt. Yes, buttermilk is the secret there. Fresh mint, some tarragon, some lemon juice and zest, and salt and pepper in your blender until it is frothy and smooth. And then you're going to chill it down and serve it in cold bowls. By the way, cold soup, cold bowls, even better. I like to garnish with an extra few mint leaves. And then sometimes I'll take it over the top. I'll put chilled shrimp in the middle or a crab claw. You can do it so many ways. But my cucumber buttermilk soup, I truly believe, is a winner. And then there is the sweet approach. I happen to love a dessert soup. And if you're not making a summer dessert soup with mango or papaya or pineapple, or better yet, all of the above, with some lime juice in your blender, a little bit of agave or honey if necessary, I'm telling you, it's so good. You can spoon it or sip it. You can serve it with fresh mint or maybe if you're me, you can spruce up your fruit soup and splash a little tequila or vodka into each bowl. That's the way to do it. If you would like my fruit soup recipes, I will gladly email you the entire collection, I would call it. just send me a note, please. Let's dish. Jamie, J-A-M-I-E at chefjamie.com. All right, coming up, we're going to Indonesia. You don't want to miss it. Grab a snack. Come on back. Chef Jamie Gwen in your radio. I just got hungry. Thank you for listening. We'll be right back.

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0: sharing my outlook on the culinary world with you. Welcome back, Chef Jamie Gwen, in your radio. If vegetarian cooking means sacrificing flavor to you, well, then you should think again, because today we are traveling to one of the most exciting culinary destinations on the planet, where vegetables and herbs and spices, coconut and chilies, century-old traditions come together in some of the most vibrant dishes that you'll ever taste. We're venturing to Indonesia. And following the success of her award-winning The Indonesian Table cookbook, Petty Pandian Elliott is joining us, the award-winning Indonesian chef and writer and culinary ambassador, whose beautiful new cookbook, The Indonesian Vegetarian Table, celebrates more than 80 plant-forward recipes inspired by the incredible flavors of the Indonesian archipelago. The book showcases authentic dishes built around vegetables and tofu and Petty's favorite tempeh and tropical fruits and the sambals and the curries and the fragrant spices that we love. And wait till you cook from it, because your dishes will come alive with flavor. Petty, I welcome you. Congratulations. The book is a beautiful work of art. It is a pleasure to have you.
1: Thank you very much for having me, Jamie.
0: Yes, of course. I find your history as a chef and your dedication to sharing your country's culinary heritage very fascinating. When people hear Indonesia, I think they know it spans thousands of islands, right? But the geography in each place is really influential on what ends up on the dinner table. So if you would share your culinary background and how you came to be a chef and share with us these beautiful flavors.
1: Thank you very much. Well, first of all, I'd like to say hello to your audience. Mm-hmm. And also I'd like to inform that I was born in Manado, Sulawesi Island, north part. And of course, I understand not many people know about Sulawesi. And it's just amazing. Of course, Sulawesi also has a lot of history and stories to tell. And I was born in the island which fish and coconut, of course, tropical fruits and spices are abundant. The thing is, Manado, no, Sulawesi is very close to Banda, Ternate, Tidore Island, where nutmeg, where it's a home of nutmeg and cloves. Can you imagine centuries ago, people can find nutmeg and clove only on these islands, you know? So we are in the eastern part of Indonesia. And then, although the Spice Island is that in that area, but of course, Java and Bali are more well known in the world. So when I was 13, my family moved to Jakarta, which is the capital of Indonesia, of course.
0: Yes.
1: As a teenager, I didn't do anything in Jakarta. But I need to mention, when I was small in Manado, I was always helping my grandma in the kitchen. Mm. I was the favorite kind of, you know, like
0: the granddaughter. Favorite baby.
1: Who always, yes. I know, because she always called me. And the reason maybe because I will always say yes. And,
0: yes.
1: And really my kind of skills in cooking shaped by my grandma, because my knife skill started when I was small, you know, and even to understand about spices and even how to slaughter a chicken from scratch, you know, honestly, this is let's say mid late 70s. So in 2009, I published my very first book, self-published. Is about the food that I grew up in Manado. The book is in English, and it's interesting. There's a lot of interest from foreigner chef for chef that work in the hotel, because perhaps at the time they don't have any reference to cook regional Indonesian food, let's say. And there's a Australian chef. His name is Sean McDougall.
0: Sean McDougall?
1: Yeah. Did you know him?
0: Yes, and he's very well known and very acclaimed as a chef in Australia. Yes, of course. He's great.
1: Yes,
0: this
1: of
0: show.
1: Course. Yeah. Yes. Yeah. Amazing. Amazing. And actually, Sean really like opened the doors for me to collaborate with him. We had the first modern Indonesian or Manado cuisine pairing with wine. And this is 2010. So this is 16 years ago. Of course, it was the first event with that kind of style of cooking, modern pairing with wine. And of course, my Indonesian friend said, Patty, you are crazy. How come you charge Indonesian food so expensive? And I said, well, why not? Because why not? We can have the same value or recognition, Manado food or Indonesian food, the same as French or Italian.
0: Yes, but Patty, you've been a trailblazer. This story proves, and we know, you've been a trailblazer for Indonesian cuisine in bringing it to the forefront of chefs around the world, whether it's, like you said, the Indonesian chefs who didn't have a recollection of their roots and wanted to recreate it, to share the experience, like the times you were with your grandmother. Or, I mean, look how extraordinary you are, how far you've come. As we speak right now, you are about to open a namesake restaurant of your own in the Ritz-Carlton in Bali, Indonesia. This is an extraordinary story, and why I asked you to tell it. I mean, you're humble as well. You served as a judge for the world's 50 best restaurants. You have been featured in every global magazine. And while you mentioned your first cookbook, The Indonesian Table was voted best Asia cookbook in the world, printed outside of Asia, in 2023, and voted the best cookbook of 2023 by the Los Angeles Times. You've come a long way, baby. Amazing.
1: Thank you very much.
0: Yes.
1: But I just realized, you know, it's quite interesting because now Harper's Bazaar Indonesia asked me to write an article about the journey of Indonesian cuisine. Because, you know, 16 years ago, when I started collaborate with Ritz-Carlton Jakarta, Ritz-Carlton Pacific Place, and now next month I'm going to launch a restaurant with my name. Actually, it's called Bejana by Patty Elliott.
0: What does the word Bejana mean?
1: Bejana is like a vessel. It's like a bowl.
0: A bowl.
1: It's like
0: okay.
1: A vessel.
0: Good.
1: Yeah.
0: Good.
1: It's in Balinese word anyway.
0: I can't wait to visit. I think your story is fascinating. We must continue talking. Patty, we need to take a quick break. When we come back, we are going to dig deep into vegetarian cuisine with chef and author Patty Pandian Elliott. The book is entitled The Indonesian Vegetarian Table. And I don't know about you, but I sure feel good on those meatless Monday nights. We're going to continue to dish with Oh the Great Patty right after this. Chef Jamie Gwen, don't go away. 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
6: NBC News Radio. I'm Rob Martier. The United States has launched more airstrikes on Iran after the deaths of two American service members yesterday. U.S. Central Command announced today the new strikes were launched at the president's direction and are aimed at punishing Iranian forces who launched attacks on U.S. soldiers last night. Over 50 million people in the Northeast and Mid-Atlantic are at risk for severe weather this weekend. A severe weather threat is in effect from the Ohio Valley through the Mid-Atlantic and Northeast. Residents of New York City, Philadelphia, D.C., Pittsburgh, and Cleveland could see damaging winds, large hail, isolated tornadoes, and flash flooding. Protesters are taking to the streets in Maine in the aftermath of a deadly ICE shooting. Demonstrators are marching in Portland today, calling for ICE to be taken off the streets. This comes after an agent shot and killed a man on Monday. The Colombian national was reportedly fleeing agents in his vehicle when a federal officer opened fire. Rob Martier, NBC News Radio.
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14: 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It's Joey J checking in with your weekly movie minute. And this is the big one, folks. As far as films made by a director who believes in the craft and the preciousness of a summer blockbuster, Christopher Nolan, the Trojan horse is in your court.
15: You gods don't speak in ways we understand.
16: Who doesn't understand pain? No! Or blood. The gods told you.
15: Then I defy the gods.
14: His latest epic, The Odyssey, is here. And whether or not you know your old Greek mythology, you should be prepared for a rousing journey occupying the mind, body, soul, and senses, and leaving them all shaken as Matt Damon's Odysseus leads a full-on army back home after the Trojan War, only to find the danger is far from settled.
17: This is a household waiting for master. I want you to choose me.
18: Ithaca's king is coming back.
17: No, he's not.
14: Building from a sea change he experienced 3 years ago with Oppenheimer, Nolan's at a new best, trusting the instincts and emotional timber of a large ensemble. Like, their efforts matter as much as Damon in the lead. And he's phenomenal. Rob Pattinson and Tom Holland as well, and a surprising side turn from John Leguizamo. Combine their efforts together with great, minute care for the story and richly dense camera work that demands the largest screen available. You have quite the experience this summer season that may not be rivaled. The Odyssey is in theaters this weekend, including 70mm engagements at the SIFF Cinema Downtown and Pacific Place in Seattle. And this is Joey J for KKNW.
3: And now for your Alternative Talk weekend weather outlook. For your Saturday, we'll have clearing skies throughout the day, giving us a high near 77 and northwest winds around 6 miles per hour. Overnight, mostly clear, with a low around 57. For tomorrow, looks like we'll have nothing but sunshine throughout our Sunday, bringing us a high near 79 and a low around 59. And finally for Monday, mostly sunny skies warm us up to 85 degrees.
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0: We're back and we're dishing Chef Jamie Gwen in your radio. My illustrious guest has a glorious story as she has spent the last more than two decades celebrating her roots, Indonesian cuisine, and bringing the light of Indonesian cuisine, the flavors, the spices, the beautiful appreciation for vegetables and the vegetarian approach to the masses. And it's quite extraordinary to consider. Her books have all been highly lauded. That her new cookbook, it's not extraordinary at all, really, is quite the success already, entitled The Indonesian Vegetarian Table. Petty, Pandy, and Elliot is with us, and I'm glad you are too. Petty, as we continue the conversation, okay, so you cook Indonesian cuisine alongside your grandmother. You bring it to the masses. There are some dishes, sauces, etc., that I think many people know from Indonesian culture. We know sambal, right? It became a popular chili paste that everybody loves as we grew our love for heat. But there are so many different styles of cooking in Indonesia, and it is not all vegetarian, except for vegetables are never treated like an afterthought, right? I mean, plant-based cooking has been woven into Indonesian food culture. Is that correct?
1: Yeah, totally. So it's not, let's say about my book, it's not something I recreate. Actually, it's really a traditional or everyday meal around Indonesia. And you have to understand, of course, Indonesia, you know, it's, we have 17,000 island, 700 language, 1,000 ethnicity. It's very complex country because the influence of the food culture around Indonesia is Chinese or Arabic or Indian, European, and Peranakan is in Indonesia, which maybe not many people aware. It's because of the history of the archipelago, the maritime country history, yes, and also, of course, the Spice Island stories and yes, history.
0: Okay, so we have to talk about those spices.
1: Every island offers a lot of things.
0: Yeah.
1: Yes.
0: Yes, please. Mm-hmm. The aromatics. You create these layers of flavor in Indonesian dishes, especially the vegetarian, without relying on meat, because of the aromatics, the galangal, right? The turmeric, the lemongrass, the kaffir lime leaves. Is that where the depth comes from?
1: Yes, that's totally correct. The thing is that two elements make the whole island connected. There's a bumbu, which is the paste, and the simple bumbu, of course, we call it white paste, and it consists of, shallot, garlic, galangal, ginger. And if you want to make a red paste, of course, you add chili to make it red. Yes. And if you want to make a yellow, you add turmeric to make yellow paste. And of course, this is the basic bumbu which you can get around Indonesia. And on top of that, you add the herbs. And these herbs make the regional cuisine different because in Manado, let's say we use of course lime leaf, lemongrass, basil, local basil, yes, and the spices, the dried spices that make different in every region. In Manado, we use a lot of nutmeg and cloves and ginger, but in Sumatra, you also have fennel, black pepper, cardamom, you know, which in Indonesia, in the eastern Indonesia, in Manado, we never use cardamom, fennel, and hardly black pepper. So it's because of influence from around the world.
0: Sure.
1: Historically, it's different. So the result of kind of fusion food, which happened centuries ago, make what Indonesian cuisine now
0: is today. Can we make a batch of bumbu? It's B-U-M-B-U, right? It's a considered an Indonesian seasoning. It's like Indonesia's love language. That's how I think of it, right? And it, you can make the the mixture and keep it in the refrigerator, and then you fry a little bit of it at the start of the recipe. Yes? Ginger, turmeric, nutmeg.
1: Actually, exactly. It's better to do around, the other way around. You cook the ingredients and then keep it rather than keep raw in the refrigerator.
0: Oh, good.
1: That's what
0: okay.
1: I think it lasts longer because after cooking, and I know in my recipe, perhaps because it's, of course, this recipe is really for home cook. But if in the restaurant, you know, I will make big batch of a bumbu, and actually first we cut it kind of, let's say the shallot and garlic, it's better to slice rather than to put in the blender first and cook, because to get the caramelization, it's better to have kind of a roughly slice for all the ingredients and saute for quite a long time until really caramelized, and you blitz in the blender, and then put a little bit oil. Of course, you saute with oil, of course, and then put after blender, you put just a little bit oil on the top of your jar and keep a container and keep in the refrigerator. It will keep like a week or 2 weeks, you know, because it's cooked already.
0: Yes, yes. And I love the idea of the I love the idea of the surface area, Patty. That's what you're speaking of. Like the more exposure to the heat in the oil, the better flavor you get from the garlic, the shallots.
1: Exactly.
0: Yes.
1: Yeah. Rather than you blend the first and then, because of course in the old days, my grandma will use pestle and mortar in like kind of like rustic of texture rather than fine.
0: Yeah.
1: So putting in the blender actually, or even put water or too much oil also is a bit too much. For me, I don't really like use too much oil. Maybe, maybe it's different than the classic way of, you know, cooking Indonesian food. But I suppose we are, you know, living in the world that wellness is important, you know. So I just want to, you know, my cooking style actually, I want to cook with using less oil rather than a huge amount of oil. I know it sounds different than the traditional way, but I think it suits me. So of course, in the book I mentioned as well. And one other ingredients or one other element that is important, I mentioned that too, right? Is the bumbu and sambal.
0: Sambal.
1: And sambal again is connect the whole archipelago. And interestingly, you know, chili is not indigenous Indonesian ingredient. It's brought or introduced by Spanish and Portuguese to Indonesia. And I don't know, is it sad or not, but it's celebrated more than cloves and nutmeg in everyday cooking, of course, because everyone just loves sambal. And sambal, gosh, without sambal, I think Indonesian cuisine is not the same, let's say. But as I said, it's interesting because chili is not indigenous Indonesian ingredients.
0: That is interesting to me. What I'll tell you I loved in flipping through every page after page of the Indonesian vegetarian table is you have the most glorious compilation of sauces. I am a sauce girl, Petty. I want something to dip in. I want something slathered on it. I want it to swim in something. I've always been like that. You have sambal. Mm-hmm. You have the base of all that deep flavor in the bumbu. You have gado gado. Do I say it properly?
1: Yeah.
0: The peanut dressing.
1: That's right. Yes.
0: Oh,
1: yeah. Gado gado sauce. Yeah.
0: Yes, and all the flavors that come together, and then there's a sauce as like a gift at the end, and all the balance of sweet and salty and sour. I want to talk about tempeh. You dedicate wonderful attention to tempeh in the book. Indonesia gave the world the ingredient, tempeh, right? It's having a renaissance. It has for some time now. There's something I believe very beautiful about tempeh and the textural components of it, the meatiness, I guess you could say.
1: Yes, definitely. You know, it's again interesting. I was born in Manado and I didn't grow up or I wasn't grow up with tempeh, because tempeh is invented in Java. It's very Javanese kind of ingredients. And when I was moving to Jakarta when I was in early teens, I found tempeh and I just love tempeh.
0: Okay, Petty, if you would please pause there. We need to take another quick break. More with Petty, Pandy, and Elliot and the beauty of Indonesian cuisine right after this.

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0: Welcome back, Chef Jamie Nguyen, in your radio. Take a seat at the table. We're with award-winning chef and author Petty Pandian Elliott, celebrating her beautiful new cookbook, The Indonesian Vegetarian Table. Tempeh has a firm texture, a nutty, like earthy flavor. I happen to love it, and I am far from vegetarian. Although, as I mentioned earlier, you and I spoke about the fact that I feel better after a vegetarian meal. There's no doubt about it.
1: Definitely. Yes. I totally agree. The thing is, even to eat tempeh curry alone, I just love tempeh curry.
0: Tempeh,
1: you know?
0: Curry.
1: Or other tempeh dishes. I mean, even like just the fried tempeh with vegetables.
0: Yes.
1: It's just so fulfilling, and then you feel comfortable after eating tempeh. The thing is, called tempeh also is fermented ingredients, and tofu is not fermented. Tempeh is fermented.
0: Yes.
1: And to make them, of course, is easy, but of course, as any fermented food, it takes time.
0: In the book, there are so many beautiful recipes I can't wait to make. Some of them, I think, really debunk the myth that you don't have to spend a tremendous amount of time in the kitchen to make Indonesian cuisine. What is the best, let's say, under 30-minute meal that we can make if we want to explore Indonesian vegetarian dishes or cuisine?
1: For me, you know, using sambar as the idea, I think is amazing. The thing is, of course, in both my book, The Indonesian Table, then Indonesian Vegetarian Table, I use sambar as introduction to Indonesian food?
0: Yes.
1: Even, of course, if you have, I know for those who like pasta, let's say, if you want to make something Indonesia, you can just use sambal rica-rica with tomato. Rica-rica actually is a garlic, shallot, chili, and ginger, and tomato. These ingredients are available in any household around the world. It's so simple. And even, of course, if you can access

0: let's say kecombrang. Kecombrang is ginger flower, which actually I'm sure you can access in many Asia grocery around the world. Kecombrang is ginger flower, and just use kecombrang again to make pasta. I know I have this recipe in a book.
1: Exploring Indonesian ingredients and culture and flavors by melding it with those things we know or love or have embraced already. And that's the beautiful approach you take and have taken for more than two decades now in celebrating Indonesian cuisine.
0: Yeah, I just love that sambal. You know, the thing is actually this sambal is authentic from Solo, Central Java. It's not something I create. The thing is this sambal is really Javanese sambal, but interesting, it's forgotten as well, because I visit a Solo market around, more than 20 years ago, and there's a vendor, lady vendor, selling a salad with this this sauce. It's like pecel or gado-gado, but of course with tahini sambal. But of course, I live in England now, and tahini is celebrated around England. You can find tahini everywhere.
1: Here too.
0: And it's just, again, maybe by accident, I said, oh my God, I can use this tahini to make very simple sambal, and actually is really traditional in Java.
1: Petty, you've written another bestseller, award-winning, I know, and you should be so proud. When you think of a culinary ambassador, like the actual definition, which we use it loosely today, you are the most beautiful representation of sharing culinary culture from your roots and bringing it to the world. And you've paved the way for many others to do the same and to bring cuisines to light. And for that, the cumulative we, I thank you on behalf of all of us. The Indonesian Vegetarian Table by Petty Pandy and Elliot is the most gorgeous invitation to discover one of the world's richest culinary traditions through vibrant, very approachable recipes that just so happen to be plant-based. It is a wonderful book, Petty. Thank you for sharing your heritage, your recipes, your passion. Please come back on the radio. I would love to continue to talk with you. The book is entitled The Indonesian Vegetarian Table. It is written by Petty, Pandy, and Elliot, and you do not want to miss it. Petty, thank you, thank you, thank you. How do we say thank you in Indonesian?
0: Terima kasih.
1: Terima kasih. Thank you.
0: Yeah, terima kasih. Terima kasih, Chef Jamie, for having me. It's so wonderful to spend time with you, and I hope to see you in person one day.
1: Yes, I would love that. Thank you for taking the time, Petty. And so that brings us to the end of another hour of delicious conversation. At least I hope you thought so. Don't go yet. Let me leave you with my last bite, my last ounce or tidbit of culinary conversation for this week. If you are grilling and chilling this summer, you're my people. I'm a girl at the grill, as you know. I love to barbecue. And sometimes I pull out all the stops. Like I made brown sugar mustard smoked bologna. 3 hours on the smoker, applewood chips or pellets. It was delicious, mind you. But sometimes you need to cook quick. And this is the easiest and best chicken marinade ever. And I'm going to say ever because I do think it is the best I've made. The secret is 4 equal parts. You need soy sauce, honey, water, chicken, and a few cloves of smashed garlic if you like. Honestly, it's pretty darn good. You can start making this grilled chicken in the next 2 minutes. You can actually just tuck that combination in your head, equal parts, soy sauce, honey, and water. Soy sauce, honey, and water. It's very good, my friends. And then you can keep it filed away for all your future grilled chicken needs. I know, as Emerald taught me, because I had the great privilege of working for Mr. Legassi, water has no flavor, but it permeates the chicken, waters down the soy sauce, thins out the honey. I like a few cloves of garlic in there, smashed, and it acts like equal part brine and marinade. And you'll find the recipe posted now at Chef Jamie Gwen on every platform. 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I will meet you here next weekend when I guarantee there's lots more fabulous flavor in your radio. I thank you for listening. 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
4: I'm Dr. Anthony Lizowitz, and this is Climate Connections. In coastal southwest Louisiana, seas are rising, land is sinking, and hurricanes are intensifying. So to help reduce the risk of flooding for homes in the region, the U.S. Army Corps of Engineers has offered to elevate up to about 1,000 eligible homes at no cost to homeowners. But since the program launched 3 years ago, just a fraction of homeowners have opted in. Allie Olsonowski of the Environmental Defense Fund helped run focus groups to learn how residents feel about the project.
5: Residents were cautiously optimistic that this was an opportunity that they would be able to take advantage of, make themselves safer.
4: But they have questions and concerns. For example, many want to know who will do the work or want confirmation that insurance rates won't go up. As she says, some people who felt abandoned by the government after past disasters are hesitant to put their faith in state or federal agencies. Her group is sharing this feedback with the Army Corps so the agency can take steps to address people's concerns.
5: There needs to be a concerted effort to build a presence, a relationship, and really trust in these communities before they will be comfortable opting in.
4: Climate Connections is produced by the Yale Center for Environmental Communication. To learn more about climate change, visit climateconnections.org.
6: NBC News Radio, I'm Rob Martier. The United States has launched more airstrikes on Iran after the deaths of two American service members yesterday. U.S. Central Command announced today the new strikes were launched at the president's direction and are aimed at punishing Iranian forces who launched attacks on U.S. soldiers last night. Two service members were killed in an Iranian attack in Jordan and one remains missing. At least four others have been wounded. Toxic smoke from Canadian wildfires is pushing further into the United States. Air quality alerts span from the upper Midwest and Great Lakes to New England and as far south as Washington, D.C. and beyond. Over 900 wildfires are burning across Canada, sending smoke into the northeast and mid-Atlantic, but a storm system moving through today may provide some relief. The Midwest and upper Great Lakes are expected to continue to see poor air quality through the weekend. A study suggests GLP-1-related weight loss may improve relationships and employment status for some women. More from Lisa Carton.
7: Harvard professor Rebecca Diamond independently published research that found a link between weight loss medication and a change in women's social and economic outcomes. Diamond used the Understanding America study to compare women who started GLP-1s for weight loss to those who haven't. The study found that marriage and cohabitation jumped for single women who lost weight on GLP-1s after 18 months. Among women who were not employed at the start of the study, job opportunities increased by 27%. After 18 months. I'm Lisa Carton.
6: England will finish third in the 2026 FIFA World Cup following a 6-4 win over France from Miami, Florida. The English took a 4-0 lead into halftime before France stormed back in the second half to cut the game to 4-3. England sealed the win with a sixth goal in extra time after France's late surge. Rob Martier, NBC News Radio.
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2: NBC News Radio, I'm Jim Forbes. President Trump is responding to the deaths of two U.S. service members in an Iranian attack. Trump told the New York Post Saturday their deaths were, quote, a shame, but they died because they don't want to see Iran have a nuclear weapon.The two soldiers were killed in an Iranian attack on a site in Jordan. Another American soldier remains missing. The U.S. has launched more airstrikes on Iran in response to the attack. President Trump is fuming over heavy smoke from Canadian wildfires. Trump threatened to raise tariffs to cover the costs associated with unhealthy air quality as smoke spreads over the northern U.S. On social media Friday, Trump said, quote, "We are holding Canada responsible and that the cost of the pollution must be added to the tariffs that Canada is paying." Canadian Prime Minister Mark Carney blamed the fires on climate change, which he said is the responsibility of all countries, including the U.S. This weekend's thunderstorms and heavy flooding are causing flight delays at New York area airports. Lisa Salvati has this story.
3: The airlines are advising travelers to check on flights before heading out to the airport. The FAA issued a ground stop at JFK, LaGuardia, and Newark in early afternoon, which was later lifted. The New York Post reports officials had to rescue people from their cars on the Clearview Expressway in Queens due to the flooded road. Some cars were submerged in water up to the windows. The severe weather even postponed the Yankees-Dodgers game at the stadium, which has been rescheduled as a Sunday doubleheader. In New York, I'm Lisa Salvati.
2: And South Carolina Representative Ralph Norman announced he will run for U.S. Senate following the death of Senator Lindsey Graham. In a Saturday announcement, Norman noted his support of the Save America Act, a national proof of citizenship voting law that Trump has called his number one legislative priority. I'm Jim Forbes. New York Mayor Zohran Mamdani said he's looking into the possibility of arresting Israeli Prime Minister Benjamin Netanyahu when he visits for the UN General Assembly. The mayor made the comment on the New York Times The Interview podcast. Mamdani said, quote, "I believe that Prime Minister Netanyahu belongs in The Hague. He's a war criminal who has been charged by the International Criminal Court. The ICC issued an arrest warrant for Netanyahu in 2024 for alleged war crimes and crimes against humanity in Palestine." Costco has added a new item to its food court menu. Rob Martier has this story.
4: Sure, the 50-gallon tub of mayonnaise is great, and there's nothing wrong with the 5,000-lumen flashlight. But after the cart is loaded, you've worked up an appetite. The retail giant now offers chicken strips, along with its other popular food court items. According to Costco, a single order includes 5 large chicken breast strips and a container of dipping sauce for $6.99. The item was tested in stores earlier this year and is now being offered at Costco warehouses nationally. I'm Rob Martier.
2: A new survey says confidence in the Supreme Court's decision-making is dropping among Americans. The Washington Post Ipsos poll found that nearly half of adults believe that the justices are following political ideology instead of the rule of the law. The Supreme Court gave its final decisions of the term at the end of June, handing down sweeping rulings that boosted some of the Trump administration's policies. Overall, the poll found that 55% of Americans negatively view the Supreme Court's performance. And England will finish third in the 2026 FIFA World Cup, following a 6-4 win over France from Miami, Florida. The English took a 4-0 lead into halftime before France stormed back in the second half to cut the game to 4-3. England sealed the win with the 6th goal in extra time after France's late surge. I'm Jim Forbes.
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15: And now for your alternative talk weekend weather outlook. For your Saturday, we'll have clearing skies throughout the day, giving us a high near 77 and northwest winds around 6 miles per hour. Overnight, mostly clear, with a low around 57. For tomorrow, looks like we'll have nothing but sunshine throughout our Sunday, bringing us a high near 79 and a low around 59. And finally for Monday, mostly sunny skies warm us up to 85 degrees.
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15: The Washington State Patrol, on behalf of the Kennewick Police Department, has issued an Amber Alert for a 4-year-old female named Grace Sussmilch. Grace is 3 feet 4 inches tall, 40 pounds, blonde hair, blue eyes. She is wearing white elastic shorts. She is in the company of Matthew Sussmilch, a 41-year-old male who is 5 feet 9 inches, 209 pounds, brown hair, brown eyes. He is wearing a white tank top and blue jeans and has tattoos on his neck, arms, chest, back, and both legs. There is no vehicle description available. If you have information, please call 911.
16: The views expressed on this program are those of the host, guest, and callers and are not necessarily those of KKNW, its management, or other advertisers.
17: My friend Julie told me that I was making something up.
18: What?
17: I told her a story, and then she said to me, I can't believe that's ever happened. I can't believe that's even possible.
18: Did she think it was AI? Like you got fooled by AI?
17: No, not that. She just said that she just didn't believe that the FBI would actually do something like this.
18: What did they do?
17: Well, the story is that the FBI was trying to figure out how to capture a whole bunch of criminals. Like drug cartels and people who would murder people. And so they said, what could we do that we could actually get all the intel on these bad guys and gals? So they put together their own wireless company and they sold their own cell phones.
18: And the bad guys bought them?
17: Yes, because the way that they sold it wasn't like you could go to AT&T or Verizon right. And say, hi, I would like to have the encrypted phone just for criminals.
18: Can I get the iBadGuy 3000, please?
17: And then so what they did is they created like this underground marketplace. And it was like, I would say to you, like, Andrew,
18: yeah,
17: do you want a phone?
18: I guess.
17: You have to go to the special address.
18: Okay, I'll be there.
17: It's going to cost you $2,000.
18: That's all?
17: Yes.
18: I'm a bad guy. That's chump change.
17: $2,000. Yes. And so the FBI owned the phone company. I'll tell you more about that in just a second.
18: All right.
17: Because first we have to thank NetSuite for helping to make this show possible. Business owners ask me this all the time. How can I make AI work for me? My answer is don't wait. For the first time ever, you can try NetSuite Next for free. Now, if your revenues are at least 7 figures, go to NetSuite.ai/Kim. That's NetSuite.ai/Kim. They called it Operation Trojan Shield.
18: So basically, they were selling phones that were supposed to be super encrypted, but the truth was they were seeing everything that was being
17: exactly.
18: Happening.
17: Exactly.
18: Okay.
17: How genius is that, though?
18: It's really smart.
17: It's really smart.
18: Dumb criminals.
17: The name of the app was the Anom, A-N-O-M.
18: And was that the operating system that was on the phone?
17: That was the anonymous master password instant messaging program that they put on that they said was super encrypted.
18: So almost like the dark web, but
17: yes.
18: All in one app.
17: Mm-hmm. So you got all that. And the marketing was, like I mentioned, word of mouth. Like, I know a guy who knows a guy who I can really get you the best phone ever. Let me see. They captured 300 crime syndicates. They sold 12,000 phones.
18: Wow.
17: Okay.
18: It's just a good business altogether.
17: Okay.
18: Even if the FBI wasn't running it.
17: 27 million messages, and every single one was BCC'd to the feds.
18: So here's my question. Why are we knowing about this? If it works so well, why did they stop using it?
17: Well, because they had to be out of the phone business after all the word got out.
18: So people started narking on them.
17: Yes.
18: That they were the narcs.
17: Yes.
18: Okay.
17: Exactly. And you know, and the good news for these guys?
18: No, here comes a joke.
17: Where they're going, everybody has a cell. You know, because after all, I'm Kim Komando, America's beloved digital goddess, here with you once again with the best, the biggest, the brightest, the largest show about all things digital. And you are?
18: Your transitions into your jokes. And I don't mean to be critical. I don't want to start the show off being critical. They're getting worse.
17: Okay, I have hair. You don't.
18: That's a non sequitur. I hear you. You know, I got offered an endorsement for a hair transplant.
17: Are you going to take it?
18: Lisa doesn't want me to.
17: Really?
18: Yeah. She's like, you look weird with hair. I don't want it. I was like, it's good money. And she was like, I don't care. I don't want you to do it.
17: Maybe you should try like a toupee or something.
18: No, I don't care.
17: Mm-mm. No? You don't want that?
18: No.
17: My transitions are fabulous. Like right now, we're going to talk about the New York Times Magazine.
18: I stand corrected. That was seamless.
17: Okay. I have to read this list because there's no way I could remember it.
18: Okay.
17: But they are saying that EVs in America are dead.
18: Electric vehicles?
17: Yes.
18: How so?
17: Okay, listen to this. EV sales are so bad that Ford's promised electric SUV was canceled even before they gave it a model name. Wait, there's more.
18: Okay.
17: GM indefinitely delayed. That was their words.
18: That's canceled.
17: Indefinitely delayed. Don't you love corporate speak?
18: Oh, yeah. No. We've never canceled a vehicle. Now we're indefinitely delayed. Till when? Probably forever.
17: But we never know.
18: No, it's not canceled, though.
17: They're a Buick EV SUV.
18: Okay, so they're still going to have a whiteboard that at the top says Buick EV SUV, and it's just going to sit there in someone's office for decades.
17: And it's going to say indefinitely delayed. Yeah. Yes. Volvo, they said that their all-electric lineup is now on hold.
18: Okay, different than an indefinite delay and different than a cancel.
17: Okay. Dodge just came out and said, we're killing it. The Charger EV,
18: okay,
17: the all-electric Dodge Ram pickup, and the same with the Jeep EV. Okay. And then finally, Tesla cars are backed up on dealer lots everywhere.
18: They just can't sell them.
17: No.
18: What's the revolt? What's the change? When did the zeitgeist go, hey, we don't want electric vehicles anymore?
17: Because it's a pain in the neck to charge.
18: Oh, absolutely.
17: It is.
18: I told you, my ex-wife, she wanted a Tesla. So we went into the dealership, and at this time, Teslas weren't available on a lot. They just had them in malls, in like stores in malls, and you could look at them, and then you ordered it, right, and they delivered it to you. And I sat down with the salesman, and I said, okay, we go to San Diego 3 times a year. Show me how this vehicle's getting. He's like, oh, absolutely. And he pulls up the map. He's like, as you can see here, you stop and charge in Bisbee for 45 minutes. And then you go to Yuma and charge for 25 minutes. And then right when you're about 25 minutes out of San Diego, you charge for another hour.
17: Okay.
18: I'm not doing that.
17: Okay. And that's if the chargers are available.
18: Sure.
17: And nobody else is waiting in line for that charger. I remember when I had my Tesla for like that nanosecond, Ian and I took it for lunch. And I figured, oh, wow, there's a charging station right here. And so we went and had lunch. And he's like, oh, and after lunch, I'm like, oh, you know, let's go stop and we'll go into Macy's or something like that. And so we were delayed like 30 minutes. And they charged us for that 30 minutes.
18: Delayed for 30 minutes?
17: Well, meaning like, you know, the car charged for 45 minutes. Uh-huh. But by the time we got to the car, it was a half hour after that.
18: Oh, and they couldn't make more money because you were sitting there.
17: So they just charged us for that.
18: There's a viral video that I saw of a woman who every single day she gets to work and she unplugs the charger from a coworker's car and plugs it into hers. Every day she does it.
17: And the coworker doesn't
18: know. He doesn't know what to do.
17: He's just a dope.
18: He just films her.
17: It says that we have spent $7.5 billion for charging stations, and it hasn't really materialized.
18: Into sales, where people go, oh, there's enough chargers that I'll go ahead and buy an electric vehicle. I thought California, aren't they like 3 years away from not allowing the sales of any gas vehicles?
17: I don't know how that's going to happen, because when I had my Tesla, I did bring it to California, and I had to go, like, I had to drive 20 minutes in order to find a charging station in front of, like, a Dick's Sporting Goods.
18: Sure.
17: And there was 5 or 6 cars in line, and I'm like, this is ridiculous.
18: And it's going to be a whole state, and I don't know if you know this, there's a couple people who live in California.
17: Just a couple. Speaking of cars, federal regulators say that soon fully autonomous vehicles will not have any steering wheels.
18: Okay.
17: They won't have any brake pedals.
18: Okay.
17: And no gas pedals.
18: We don't need them. We only have them. The reason why there's only a steering wheel now is so people feel comfortable. Exactly. So it's stuff that they recognize and they go, oh, okay, this is safe because this is a car.
17: Because I could go in the front seat and drive it if I needed to.
18: And then they used to, when I first started driving in Waymo, you could sit in the driver's seat. And then something must have happened somewhere because they changed that policy.
17: Oh, you can't sit in the driver's seat anymore?
18: No, because I was traveling with 5 people, 5 seats, 5 seatbelts. And they're like, that person cannot sit in the car. You have to get another vehicle.
17: Oh, see, that'd be a funny thing to be sitting there in the front, like,
18: and just pretending. Yeah, exactly. Or you're like driving all erratic so other drivers think that you don't know what you're doing.
17: This gal, Krista Kimball, was driving and her phone was face down and it was like on her lap, but face down.
18: Mm-hmm.
17: She gets home and she's like a couple of weeks later looking in her mailbox and she gets a ticket. And it was from the state, a $1,251 public safety ticket because she was not supposed to have her phone on her person.
18: How did they see it?
17: Because of all the cameras around.
18: The overhead camera was looking in, and they saw it on her lap face down? That's the, wow, that's the letter of the law right there. Did she fight it?
17: She has a TikTok video that's going viral.
18: Okay.
17: I think she is trying to fight it. And so basically the bottom line here is that your phone needs to be like in the glove box on a mount. It can't be like on your person.
18: But a mount is fine.
17: Yes.
18: If I have my hand on the mount and I'm staring or watching Netflix on the mount, is that fine as well?
17: I don't think so.
18: Dang it.
17: So Apple has spent 4 years building what insiders have been calling the most exciting product ever. Okay, if I could deliver that with a straight face, you should be able to respond with a straight
18: face. Sorry, I apologize. You want to do a take two?
17: Tiny cameras, it says, powerful AI. And then with no announcement, no big things, it just leaked out that Apple has canceled this product.
18: Did they cancel it or did they indefinitely delay it?
17: I think they canceled.
18: Best product ever?
17: Yes.
18: They canceled?
17: Okay. You want to know what it was?
18: What?
17: Okay. Apple put tiny cameras right in the stems of AirPods that can look out.
18: Right.
17: Okay. So it would, when you had your AirPods in, it would be like Siri having eyes.
18: Sure.
17: And so if you want to look at a label, a street sign or something like that.
18: Don't the new AirPods have cameras in them?
17: But they're not going to be pointing out.
18: They're going to be pointing down?
17: Yes. That's what I heard.
18: So they're going to see your feet?
17: Well,
18: or your hips?
17: Yeah, your hips. Damn, those jeans look bad on you. So they said it was suspended.
18: Oh, it was so it wasn't canceled. Yes, it look was at suspended. You.
17: Yes. But they say they had to do it because it was like real privacy questions.
18: No, you think? I mean, when you're wearing, think of the times you're wearing your AirPods. When you're in the bathroom getting ready to go to work. I mean, that means the mirror is going to reflect everything that those things see, and it's probably going to be a lot of privacy issues.
17: Exercise?
18: Yes. Okay. When you're how about just walking around your house? We talked about a couple weeks ago, you're going to get that robot that's going to spy on you all day and all night.
17: Oh, wait. Later on in the show, I have a new robot.
18: You have a new one?
17: Yeah, I'm going to tell you about that.
18: More invasive than that one?
17: New iPad Mini's coming out. I like the iPad Mini. You know why? Because like when you're reading, when you're traveling, you don't feel like you bought another iPhone, because it's a little bit bigger than an iPhone.
18: Right. Whatever helps you sleep at night, Kim.
17: This is the biggest update that's coming since 2021.
18: To the iPad?
17: Mm-hmm.
18: Which is just going to do the same thing as all the other iPads?
17: But wait, it has an OLED screen.
18: Okay.
17: And it's going to cost like $700.
18: That's not mini at all.
17: Okay. So aren't you excited?
18: No.
17: No?
18: No. Finally. When is Apple really going to come out with a product that people are going to... No, that people are going to be like, wow, that's innovative.
17: I think the Apple Fold is going to be innovative.
18: But we already have Fold phones. And do you know anyone who owns one?
17: No.
18: Neither do I.
17: Okay, but maybe because we are in the Apple ecosphere. Well, you went out slumming it for...
18: Couple of 90 days, cost me $1,300.
17: You were so excited. You're like, oh, look at this Android phone I got.
18: I guess I am sitting here mocking them when I came crawling back.
17: You did.
18: Like a pathetic loser.
17: I like when you were trying to use it. You're like, I don't know where that damn button is.
18: I don't. Give me a new phone.
17: That was awful. Oh, man. No, the full, but it's going to be at least $2,500.
18: That's a lot of money for a cell phone. I mean, a lot of money. People are now back because we're back to the contracts and getting the phones for free.
17: Right.
18: Or you get the phones on a payment plan. I don't know what a payment for $2,500 is going to be. That's going to be pretty hefty. I don't, but people will buy anything.
17: They'll
18: new.
17: Buy it.
18: Yeah, absolutely.
17: But I haven't seen one, but what I've been reading about it is that it doesn't have the seam in the middle.
18: Are you going to use it once it comes out?
17: Well, of course.
18: Well, but I mean, I know you're going to test it, but do you think it would be something that you would use on a daily basis?
17: Can I show you my Apple Watch?
18: Yes, that's right.
17: Okay.
18: You get one thing right.
17: Okay. I mean, this is the same Apple Watch where you said, oh, I give you 2 weeks and it'll be off your risk of commando. Give me 2 weeks.
18: When did I become a 90-year-old guy from Louisiana? Oh, Kim and her Apple Watch. She's always wearing it about town.
17: Shaking her VO2
18: yeah,
17: max.
18: Yeah, now you're hooked. Now you're hooked to the Apple Watch.
17: I am.
18: So you may become an Apple Fold user.
17: And it's kind of like, let me tell you something. So I was walking with my friend Hannah. And we get down to the mailbox. And I'm like, oh, I got to set my work out on my Apple Watch. And she looked at me. She goes, yeah, because if it's not on your watch, it didn't happen.
18: All right. Yep. Steps or it didn't count.
17: All right. Hey, thousands of places on the internet that have a file with your name on it. Inside this manila folder is your home address, your cell number, the email that you only give to people who you trust. It knows your medical conditions, your age, how you vote, where you drive, your kids' names. Now, you didn't write it. You can't read it. And anyone with a credit card can actually just buy it. And that file, that manila folder file, all your stuff, 3,000 different data points. 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All right, coming up, we're going to be talking about how you can make an AI coloring book. So fun. We have a three-word trick that you need to know about. What's going on with smart TVs and botnets? And AI can plan a trip. We just have the best phone calls ever, too, here on the Kim Komando Show. 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

0: Elton John. What's your favorite Elton John song?
1: Oh, goodbye, Yellow Brick Road.
0: That sound, you made it sound country.
2: No, I didn't.
0: Yes, you did.
2: It was dead on Elton John impression.
0: There's so many great Elton John songs. There really are. Well, let me tell you what's going on. Elton John has retired.
2: From?
0: Entertainment.
2: Oh, okay. I went and saw his second to last final tour.
0: Oh, did you?
2: Yeah.
0: The suspended tour.
2: This is the last time until 2 years from now when we do it again.
0: He's 79 years old. He signed a multi-million dollar, multi-year agreement with the Hard Rock that took over the Mirage in Las Vegas.
2: Okay. He's going to do a show there?
0: His hologram.
2: Oh, boy.
0: That's right. So you're going to have a whole show like that.
2: I don't want to watch a hologram.
0: Why?
2: Because it's not the same.
0: I don't think it.
2: You can just watch a movie. Okay.
0: They are making some money at this.
2: At the hologram business?
0: Yes. Listen,
2: well, like in Japan and stuff like that?
0: No, ABBA.
2: ABBA has holograms?
0: Dancing Queen. Yes. The whole group is just computers. That's it.
2: But it's just real. I mean, they're good holograms, I'm guessing.
0: Yeah, but still, it's fake.
2: Yeah.
0: It's not the real people. $139 million a year.
2: And they do nothing.
0: No.
2: They just sit at home and allow their likeness to be licensed.
0: It's like $300,000 a day.
2: But, it makes sense, though, because they could be live Friday night in every city in America every single Friday.
0: 3.5 million people have seen the show in the UK. And, wow, it's really something. Kiss sold its catalog. I don't remember what Kiss sang. Do you?
2: You don't know any Kiss songs?
0: No.
2: Like Detroit Rock City, Party All Night Long.
0: Oh, Party All Night Long, yeah.
2: That's Kiss, right?
0: I guess. I don't know.
2: Would you go see a hologram concert?
0: No.
2: Yeah, neither would I.
0: They think that Kiss, the deal is worth $300 million.
2: For Kiss?
0: Yeah.
2: Wow. That's a lot of money.
0: I know. I think I should have a hologram.
2: You're just sitting right here doing the show?
0: I'd love that.
2: Is it going to be old Elton or young? Or
0: yes.
2: Which is going to be all of them?
0: I saw a picture of it. It looks like he's about 40 years old.
2: Okay. So he didn't pick his current state.
0: No, he's having trouble walking around. Why would you do that?
2: I don't know. How hilarious would it be, though, if you had like a 80-year-old Elton hologram just doing backflips on stage while he's singing Crocodile Rock?
0: That's a vision I never thought of. All right, let's switch gears. Some moments are just too good to miss a single word. HorizonIX from Hear.com helps you hear every laugh, story, and conversation more clearly. 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
4: NBC News Radio, I'm Jim Forbes. President Trump is fuming over heavy smoke from Canadian wildfires. Trump threatened to raise tariffs to cover the costs associated with unhealthy air quality as smoke spreads over the northern U.S. On social media Friday, Trump said, quote, "We are holding Canada responsible." And this weekend's thunderstorms and heavy flooding are causing flight delays at New York area airports. Lisa Salvati has more.
5: The airlines are advising travelers to check on flights before heading out to the airport. The FAA issued a ground stop at JFK, LaGuardia, and Newark in early afternoon, which was later lifted. The New York Post reports officials had to rescue people from their cars on the Clearview Expressway in Queens due to the flooded road. Some cars were submerged in water up to the windows. news. The severe weather even postponed the Yankees-Dodgers game at the stadium, which has been rescheduled as a Sunday doubleheader. In New York, I'm Lisa Salvati.
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6: Alternative Talk, 1150 AM, KKNW. It's Joey J checking in with your weekly movie minute. And this is the big one, folks. As far as films made by a director who believes in the craft and the preciousness of a summer blockbuster, Christopher Nolan, the Trojan horse is in your court.
7: You gods don't speak in ways we understand.
8: Who doesn't understand pain? Or blood? The gods told you.
7: Then I defy the gods.
6: His latest epic, The Odyssey, is here. And whether or not you know your old Greek mythology, you should be prepared for a rousing journey occupying the mind, body, soul, and senses, and leaving them all shaken as Matt Damon's Odysseus leads a full-on army back home after the Trojan War, only to find the danger is far from settled.
9: This is a household waiting for master. 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
6: 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Like, their efforts matter as much as Damon in the lead. 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The Odyssey is in theaters this weekend, including 70mm engagements at the SIFF Cinema Downtown and Pacific Place in Seattle. And this is Joey J for KKNW.
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12: And now for your Alternative Talk weather outlook. For your Sunday, we'll have nothing but sunshine throughout the day, giving us a high near 78 and calm winds. Overnight, increasing clouds with a low around 59. For tomorrow, mostly cloudy skies will keep us in the low 80s, with overnight lows in the mid-60s. And finally, for Tuesday and Wednesday, a bit of a heat wave will increase the highs to the low 90s.
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1: Mm-hmm.
0: You pull out of a Kohl's parking lot, and suddenly police cars are boxing you in.
1: What did we do?
0: Officers with hands on their weapons, and it happened to our next caller, automotive journalist Joel Fetter of The Drive, in an about $155,000 Range Rover that he was reviewing. The crime? Nothing. There was a network of AI cameras called Flock that misread his license plate. Oh, my gosh. Hey, Joel, welcome to the show.
2: Thanks for having me.
0: So take us back to that
1: Hold on, before you start, is this the one phone call you're getting from jail? Because you're such a criminal?
2: I wouldn't call you guys.
0: Nice.
2: You got to call a lawyer at that point, right?
1: Yes. Absolutely.
0: Yeah, you don't want to call. We're not even good for bail money.
1: No.
0: Not at all.
1: I'll just send you a voicemail.
0: So when did you realize like this was not like your normal traffic stop?
2: About the time 4 police surrounded my car.
0: Gosh, what a nightmare. Did you have any idea, like, you were probably, I mean, I would be shocked and like almost not knowing what to do, because why would this even be remotely possible?
2: I mean, it was a total shock. It was unexpected. We were at Kohl's for, I don't know, 8 minutes, 10 minutes, however long it takes to return an Amazon box, right? Like, you know, you stay in line, drop the box, go in. And I got in the car with my wife, put it in reverse, suddenly was surrounded by cops. And it's, I mean, I kid you not, I looked at my wife and I was like, I wasn't even speeding. Like, we didn't do anything. It was a very confusing, like, what is happening, why are we here moment, for sure.
0: And so apparently the Flock cameras have been following you for days, and as I said, it misread the license plate.
2: So I got picked up by the Flock cameras 2 days before that for the first time, and they tried to find the car then, and they couldn't find it because I went home and parked in my garage where there are no cameras, right? And then we drove to Kohl's to go drop this Amazon box, and the Flock camera picked up the car, and while we were in Kohl's for I don't know how long it takes to drop an Amazon box, the cops found the car in the parking lot. They kind of waited. It was like an ambush. Like, they sat around the corner. I mean, I didn't know this at the time. I later have learned a lot of things from the body cam and all that stuff, but the footage. But they basically sat around the corner from Kohl's parking lot, and they were around the area waiting for me to get in the car. Seeing that I got in the car, they then, they call it a box and pin. So suddenly it's surrounding you. Because, I mean, you got to realize, they think this car has stolen plates. So, you know, if you look at the data, they probably think that I'm a car thief, I'm going to try and run, and I possibly am armed, which, of course, none of that was true, but they don't know that at the time, right? And,
0: right.
2: Of course, if I was a car thief, I probably would have been armed and or trying to run, but I was none of those things, so I was just mostly confused at why we were being surrounded by police.
1: And how did the communication go from the point of being boxed in to the point of they realizing they have the wrong car?
2: I mean, it started as you'd imagine, right? And I would say that everyone was professional, and everyone tried to defuse the situation. Like, no one was trying to escalate things, but again, you know, they don't know me and they think I'm a car thief and they think I'm armed. So, you know, they get out of the cars and they say, are you armed? They screamed, are you armed? Because they're not actually like next to the car. They're standing behind their squad cars in case they like shoot at them. They say, are you armed? And I said, no. And they said, get out of the car. I have my arms up. There's whole body cam footage of this on the internet. And they said, are you armed again? And I said, no. And they patted me down. They asked me for ID. I gave them the ID. They said, who are you? Whatever. And then they said, who owns this car? Which, guys, when you get pulled over in a press car that you don't own because they're registered to the automakers, it's a complicated situation.
0: Sure. It's very complicated. There, it is.
2: I know how this is going to go. Like, it's like, wow, you know, I'm in this $150,000 car I don't own. So I'm like, it's complicated. I'm going to need you to let me explain. They said, you can explain. And I'm like, I'm an automotive journalist. I'm in this car reviewing it. It came a week ago. It leaves tomorrow. Range Rover owns it. When you run the plates in the VIN, you're going to see Range Rover owns it. But I have documentation of a loan agreement that I'm allowed to be in this car. I have the window sticker, the insurance and registration, et cetera, et cetera, et cetera. And at this point, I think they realize I'm not a car thief. I'm not about to shoot at them. And I still have no clue. And they clearly know I have no idea why I'm standing here. And they're like, okay, can you give me all this documentation? I give it to them. At this point, I'm like, okay. They no longer seem like they're on edge. They clearly know I'm not a threat, and they don't seem like a threat. So I was like, why are we here? What are we doing here? And they're like,
0: good question.
2: Oh, well, these license plates are stolen, and you were picked up by Flock cameras, and we need to figure out the car is stolen too. I'm like, I'm sorry, what'd you just say? Like, this car's on my Range Rover. Like, this is not, what? And they're like, yeah, the plates are stolen. We need to run the VIN. And I'm like, okay, sure. And at this point, their look of confusion, my look of confusion, I think everyone realized something's not right, but we really don't know. And they can't let me go because at the moment, they think that I have stolen license plates.
0: Yes, exactly.
2: Right. They clear the car very quickly. The VIN comes up as clean. It's actually not even registered because it's owned by the company. So it's not even registered because it's not a privately owned car. So that was a whole different thing. But they basically had to call the L.A. They said they called the LAPD. Turns out it was the L.A. Sheriff's Department. Like, the amount of things that I didn't know until, like, a week afterwards as I got the body cam footage and the police report. I've been investigating this for over a week. Basically, someone lost a license plate, whether it was an agency or Range Rover, it doesn't really matter. Someone lost a license plate in L.A. during a photo shoot. And the license plate, these manufacturer plates for New Jersey are a weird format. They have two big numbers, two little numbers, and three big letters. So my plate was 34 small 10 DTM. The plate that got lost was 34 03 DTM. But the number that got entered in the National Crime Database by the Malibu Lost Hills Police Sheriff's Department in LA was 34 DTM. It was missing characters.
1: And then
2: that goes to the National Crime Database, which is like the national, it's the database that every police officer that reports things into goes into. It's managed by the FBI. It gets sucked in by Flock or any license plate reader system, whether it's, you know, Leonardo or Axon. There's a bunch of them, right? It sucked it in, and then it basically sent an alert out to the entire U.S. looking for 34 DTM New Jersey plates, which there are a lot of. I mean, there was, yes. The police told me there was four, including me, just roaming Minnesota, and there's over 15 Rovers in the fleet alone for Jaguar Land Rover that had 34 DTM combinations. It was a nightmare. And so then that got flagged to the cops in Minneapolis, where I was. Then they saw the photo, because I actually asked to see the photo, because we've reported about Flock a lot. I asked to see the photos. There was two photos that got sent to the police from the Flock cameras. One was the whole car going through the green light at the intersection. And then there was a photo that was zoomed in on the plate, which said 3410 DTM. And so they then saw the plate. They confirmed that it said 34 DTM. They really didn't understand, know, or even see the 10 because it's small and it's a weird format. It's not from Minnesota. They ran 34 DTM in the system, and of course it popped up as stolen. It wasn't. And so then they came, they found the car, whether they ran the plate again and they saw the car, they didn't see the 10, who really knows? And they picked me up, they pinched me, they whatever. And we all decided the car, I got Range Rover on the phone, and Range Rover cleared it up with the cops. But basically, like, don't drive this car in another municipality. If you leave Plymouth, our systems don't talk. This will happen again. They could have guns drawn. Oh, and I'm like, this is insane.
0: I'm just trying to review the car.
1: Right.
2: So I'm like, if I go to another city, the police station isn't going to have the same information you have. Like, no, our systems don't talk. I'm like, what year is it?
0: That's insane.
2: Yeah. So they're like, we advise you, how far do you live? I'm like, I live very close. So, like, we advise you to go park this car since it's getting picked up tomorrow and figure out how it's getting back to Chicago where the fleet is. I'm like, what? And they're like, yeah, I wouldn't drive this around. Like, they're like, here's the case number. And they can call us and verify the story. But what if they come out with you with guns armed? What if they aren't in school? Yeah. What if they don't listen to your story? And I'm like, this is okay. So then I drove the car, parked it. We swapped the plate for them to drive back to Chicago. They had to freeze the fleet. We had to get it. They had Range Rover to call the police and change in the system. So a human error.
1: Right.
2: Got a typo. Magnified and, you know, exploded across the United States thanks to a network of technology and AI. The AI didn't have guardrails to say, well, that plate actually has 10 on it, too. So it should have been looking for 34 DTM and said, well, there's a 10 on that plate. It doesn't match. But it did, the system didn't. And then the police in Plymouth also didn't see it on the photo. They didn't see it on the car. They didn't run the plate properly because if they'd run 34 10 DTM, it wouldn't come up as stolen.
0: It does feel like 1995.
1: But also,
2: it's just a compounding comedy of errors.
1: The AI camera was just doing what it was told. It was told to look out for...
2: The AI camera got bad information, sucked in bad information, and spit out bad information. I mean, look, if you put a bad number into an Excel spreadsheet,
1: exactly,
2: it's going to spit out bad data.
1: Right.
0: For 100%.
2: But then again, if we weren't using Flock cameras, so A, Flock cameras, if the technology was more enhanced, right, it could have had guardrails in place that said, well, there's 10 on that plate doesn't exact match, and so it wouldn't have flagged the cops. It just magnified the issue because it spread so quickly. The because of the technology. So many compounding issues.
0: It's a really wild story.
1: Really? I mean, but what's funny is the information can get out there that they're searching for that vehicle, but the information can't get out there that they found that vehicle and it's safe when the cops told him don't drive this anywhere.
0: Well, if you want to read Joel Fetter's review...
1: I'm sure it's going to be glowing.
0: It's over at thedrive.com. Could you imagine?
1: It became a review on Flock cameras,
0: yes.
1: Not on the Range Rover.
0: You know, if you want to see if there are Flock cameras near you, you go to dflock.org. That's dflock.
1: The answer is yes, they're near you.
0: They are all over. Hey, AI is changing the world, and there's no question it's making technology smarter, but it's also making it easier than ever for companies to learn more about you through your online activities. Websites you visit, searches you run, the apps that you use can reveal more about you than you realize. 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All right, so I like to do different things with AI. And at my home recently, I had 8 children between the ages of 2 and 16. And after pool time, everybody was looking bored. And I thought, wow, this might be something fun. So I started taking some pictures and I fed them into AI. And I said, turn these into a coloring book.
1: Oh.
0: And I think we have some samples of where I did my dogs. And so what you do is you just put that into AI, like I said, and you say, turn this into a coloring book, and then it will take the photo and make it like a coloring book, and then you have crayons, and then you can just do that.
1: I told you what I did for Elf on the Shelf this year. Well, I didn't do it. The Elf on the Shelf did it.
0: Yes.
1: He took pictures of all the kids from a photo shoot that we did, turned them into coloring pages, and Elf then placed himself on their shoulder or on their lap.
0: Oh, how cute is that?
1: And then when they woke up in the morning, the Elf had all these color pages for them to do.
0: They must have loved that.
1: They did. They thought it was really cool.
0: And if you need more prompts like that, hit our website, commando.com. All right, still to come, the AI 3-word trick. And later on, I have to talk about the zombie TV army here on the Kim Commando Show. 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

0: Research shows, on average, car accident victims with a lawyer get over 3 times more money than those without one. Better off with Blue Hop.
1: This is really interesting. The University of Chicago Law School did something that sounds like it's from 1995. They banned laptops, phones, and tablets for first-year classes. And so students actually have to think for themselves.
2: Boo!
1: Shauna in Phoenix, Arizona, welcome aboard. Glad to have you with us. You are the Chief Clinical Officer at Artemis Adelson Healing Center. But we're going to be talking about law school. When they do take away all the devices and AI, and the brain has to suddenly start thinking, is this to prepare them so that they can use AI in the second year, or are we just talking all throughout the law school?
3: Yeah, hello. Yeah, so I think that what UChicago is doing isn't rejecting technology, but it's protecting thinking. They want first-year law students to build their own reasoning muscle before handing the work to AI. And that's really a lesson for all of us, not just for first-year law students, because AI is making it so easy where we're taking away thinking, and you've got to practice that reasoning and those problem-solving skills, or you don't have them.
1: And I think that's true. I mean, I've found it myself, and I don't know if you've done this, Shauna, and you, Andrew, that I'll look at something, I'll think like, oh, I could just let AI do that.
2: Right, I'll just lean on it.
1: Yeah, and I'm even noticing like my math skills are going down.
2: Now, this is actually interesting that you called and we're talking to you, because 2 days ago, I was writing out a card for my fiance. Mm-hmm. And it was not just like, hey, I love you, blah, blah, blah, blah. It was a detailed card with a lot of thoughts in it. But about 70% the way through the card, my hands started to hurt because I don't use a pen ever. Do you think college students are built for this?
3: It's really interesting, because I think a lot of our writing skills are still on the computer, and handwriting is less and less because they're asking them to think on their own, but I'm sure they're still typing it up versus handwriting their things. But I agree. Same situation not too long ago where I'm like, oh, my hand is cramping. I'm not used to writing.
2: It's so weird.
1: Oh, and my penmanship is horrible.
2: It's so bad. And I'm like, I feel bad for myself because I'm like, I should be able to write a card. I should be able to write a whole page paper without my hand hurting. This is something I need to go back and practice more.
1: But, you know, think about kids that have grown up with technology.
2: My son doesn't have pen and paper. He's in the seventh grade. Everything's on computer, but now when you transition to this school and this plan, you're going to go back to the, is it just going to be maybe tablet and chisel?
1: So Shauna, what do you think? Because you work with kids. What are some warning signs that maybe that they are just getting too deep into AI?
3: Definitely. I mean, AI is a phenomenal tool, but there's a difference between using it to sharpen your thinking and using it to skip thinking altogether. So, you know, if we outsource every small mental task, our brain quits working. So what we're seeing is that kids are just connected 24/7 to technology, and they are having heightened anxiety. They don't even have any problem-solving skills because they're putting everything into AI, social media, and they're not problem solving anything, which lessens their resilience to life in general.
1: And see, this is really interesting to me, is that Shauna, we're talking about this, and I just wrote about how Peter Thiel, one of the first investors of Facebook, among other tech companies, is that his young children, he will only let them be on the computer 15 minutes a week.
2: But aren't they going to be out of the world that he created?
1: And the same thing, Evan Spiegel, 90 minutes a week. I mean, Mark Zuckerberg doesn't say how many minutes a week for his three kids, but he does say that he limits their time.
2: Sure.
1: But so it's kind of like the chef who made this great meal.
2: Right, and won't eat it?
1: Yeah, don't eat this.
2: No,
1: don't
2: that's bad
1: eat.
2: For you.
1: Oh, that's nasty. Hey, coming right back, we're going to talk about the zombie TV army here on the Kim Komando Show.
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0: So what you have to do, this sounds so crazy. Mm-hmm. 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
1: Absolutely.
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0: Yes.
1: All right,
0: reboot
1: fine.
0: Your TV once a week. 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
3: I'm Dr. Anthony Lizerwitz, and this is Climate Connections. Children in the Pittsburgh area are helping improve their neighborhoods by planting trees. 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
4: We really love when we're able to plant trees in a space that those students are going to experience again and again. 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Young people often want to name the tree that they plant.
3: Jonathan Fantasier, who runs the program, says the One Tree Per Child initiative was started in Australia by singer Olivia Newton-John and her friend John Dee. 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
4: The best part for me of working with young people who are aware of and concerned about climate change is that we can demonstrably show them something practical that they can do about it.
3: Climate Connections is produced by the Yale Center for Environmental Communication. To learn more about climate change, visit climateconnections.org.
5: NBC News Radio, I'm Jim Forbes. The U.S. military says it has completed an 8th straight night of airstrikes against Iran following the deaths of 2 U.S. service members by an Iranian air attack. U.S. Central Command said in a statement Saturday that the strikes were launched Saturday night at President Trump's direction and are aimed at punishing Iranian forces who killed 2 service members at a military base in Jordan. The Pentagon says it's withholding the names of the deceased until their families have been notified. Andrew Tate and his brother have been arrested in Miami. The social media influencers, notorious for their sexist views, were arrested by federal marshals on Saturday on criminal charges of rape and sex trafficking in the UK. A news release from UK's Crown Prosecution Service says 39-year-old Andrew Tate has been charged with 7 counts of rape, 3 counts of sex trafficking, 3 counts of assault, and other offenses. His brother, 38-year-old Tristan Tate, is being charged with 2 counts of rape, sexual assault, and sex trafficking. British authorities are seeking their extradition. Police say 5 family members have been killed in flash flooding in Wayne County, Utah. David Kale has more.
6: It happened Friday evening at the Sunglow campground outside Bignell. A young man's body was found, with 2 more men found later in the night. Search and rescue crews recovered 2 more bodies Saturday. All 5 were apparently caught in a flash flood. Wayne County Sheriff's deputies continue to investigate. I'm David Kale.
5: And clouds of Canadian wildfire smoke are drifting further into the U.S. Air quality alerts have been issued from the upper Midwest and New England to as far south as Washington, D.C. Over 900 wildfires are burning across Canada, sending smoke into the Northeast and Mid-Atlantic, but a storm system moving through this weekend may provide some relief on Sunday. I'm Jim Forbes. Over 50 million people in the Northeast and Mid-Atlantic are at risk for severe weather this weekend. A severe weather threat is in effect from the Ohio Valley through the Mid-Atlantic and Northeast. Residents of New York City, Philadelphia, D.C., Pittsburgh, and Cleveland could see damaging winds, large hail, isolated tornadoes, and flash flooding. The National Weather Service says Northeast residents face the potential for scattered flash flooding from D.C. to Boston, with storms possible ahead of a cold front moving into the region. The NYPD is looking for an attacker who pushed a 70-year-old woman onto the subway tracks in Manhattan. Lisa Salvati has more.
7: Police say it happened at 11:30 in the morning on the northbound side of the 57th Street 7th Avenue station. The New York Post reports the attacker walked up behind the victim, pushed her off the platform, then took off. Good Samaritans helped the woman back onto the platform. She was taken to Weill Cornell Hospital in stable condition and is being treated for a cut on her head. In New York, I'm Lisa Salvati.
5: New York Mayor Zoran Mamdani said he's looking into the possibility of arresting Israeli Prime Minister Benjamin Netanyahu when he visits for the UN General Assembly. The mayor made the comment on the New York Times The Interview podcast. Mamdani said, quote, "I believe that Prime Minister Netanyahu belongs in The Hague. He's a war criminal who has been charged by the International Criminal Court. The ICC issued an arrest warrant for Netanyahu in 2024 for alleged war crimes and crimes against humanity in Palestine." And The Odyssey is off to an epic start at the box office. The three-hour film brought in $17.6 million from Thursday previews and is expected to make between $90 and $100 million in its first weekend. The Christopher Nolan film is the first ever to be shot entirely with IMAX cameras. I'm Jim Forbes.
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13: And now for your Alternative Talk weather outlook. For your Sunday, we'll have nothing but sunshine throughout the day, giving us a high near 78 and calm winds. Overnight, increasing clouds with a low around 59. For tomorrow, mostly cloudy skies will keep us in the low 80s, with overnight lows in the mid-60s. And finally, for Tuesday and Wednesday, a bit of a heat wave will increase the highs to the low 90s.
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13: The Washington State Patrol, on behalf of the Kennewick Police Department, has issued an Amber Alert for a four-year-old female named Grace Sussmilch. Grace is 3 feet 4 inches tall, 40 pounds, blonde hair, blue eyes. She is wearing white elastic shorts. She is in the company of Matthew Sussmilch, a 41-year-old male who is 5 feet 9 inches, 209 pounds, brown hair, brown eyes. He is wearing a white tank top and blue jeans and has tattoos on his neck, arms, chest, back, and both legs. There is no vehicle description available. If you have information, please call 911.
14: The views expressed on this program are those of the host, guest, and callers and are not necessarily those of KKNW, its management, or other advertisers.
0: The sun used to clock out at night.
1: Yeah, usually does.
0: And then somebody said, Why don't we ruin bedtime for everybody?
1: I was just on vacation. Yes. I was in the San Juan Islands off the coast of Washington.
0: Nice.
1: Sun doesn't go down until 10:30 p.m. Oh. I don't know if this is the best idea. Because your body acclimates like that.
0: It's called Reflect Orbital. And now you can buy sunshine on demand.
1: Where is it coming from?
0: The sun.
1: Mm.
0: Okay, that's why it's called Sunshine on Demand.
1: Fair enough.
0: Smarty pants.
1: It may be artificial.
0: Okay. The FCC approved its first 60-foot mirror satellite designed to beam sunlight onto patches after dark. Brighter than the full moon. And they say it could help disaster crews, construction sites, weddings.
1: That's sweet. That's really
0: solar
1: cool.
0: Solar farms. Yeah. So if you wanted sun, you just kind of go to a website, type in your coordinates. And if it's nighttime, and then the sun will just kind of beam down.
1: Do you know the proximity of an area that they can light?
0: A 3-mile patch.
1: So if I want it, everybody 3 miles to the left, or 1.5 miles to the left of me, and 1.5 miles to the right of me is getting it too?
0: They all get sunshine.
1: Ooh, my HOA is not going to like that.
0: They want 50,000 of them up in space.
1: Okay.
0: And the name of it is Aurendil One.
1: Oh, it rolls right off the tongue.
0: It was named after a character of Lord of the Rings, which I've tried to read that. I could never get into that.
1: No, book. I couldn't even watch the movie. I was 10 minutes in, fell asleep, woke up, and they were all celebrating their victory.
0: And you're like, was that the ring?
1: Is it over? Is this a YouTube video?
0: I'm going to tell you how much an hour costs in just a second.
1: Ooh,
0: but first, we have to thank Consumer Cellular. There's really only 3 major wireless networks in America, and they charge a premium because they can. 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We love that. 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So, of course, all the astronomers were really ticked off.
1: Yeah.
0: Could you imagine?
1: Because they're going to ruin the night sky with sunlight everywhere.
0: 50,000 mirrors. But how innovative is that to think about that? It would even be possible.
1: You're going to tell me how much it costs?
0: Oh. Well, here, guess. How much do you think it costs an hour?
1: An hour?
0: Yes.
1: I don't know, like $25,000?
0: No, it's actually cheap.
1: Really?
0: $5,000.
1: That's, wow.
0: I mean, I would have thought it would be like $25,000-$30,000 an hour.
1: But I guess if you're replacing artificial light, the price has to be comparable, where a company would go, oh, we'll save money if we use the mirrored sun, opposed to, you know, putting up all these lights.
0: Okay, so here's the fine print. You're paying $5,000 for an hour.
1: Right.
0: Because I did some research on this. One satellite can only hold the spotlight for 4 minutes.
1: So, wait a minute. You said I'm getting an hour.
0: You pay for an hour, but you only get 4 minutes. Because there's
1: that doesn't make sense.
0: Because there's only one satellite there. But when they get the 50, 60,000 satellites up, then you'll get the hour.
1: Okay.
0: Okay. So right now, you're an early adopter.
1: Is it $5,000 for 4 minutes?
0: Pretty much, yeah.
1: What a ripoff.
0: It is.
1: Call me when there's more satellites.
0: It's like the world's most expensive porch light.
1: Do you think like some diva mom is going to be like a sweet 16 party for her daughter?
0: Don't you know it?
1: And she's just going to light up a 3-mile stretch so her party's in the sun, her pool party's in the sunlight,
0: you know,
1: at midnight?
0: That's going to be, could you just see, this is a total Miami Beach buy.
1: Oh, they're never going to have moon.
0: No.
1: It's always going to be sunny.
0: Like the sun said, oh, darn it, I forgot my wallet.
1: What?
0: And the moon says, don't worry, I'll cover you.
1: An eclipse joke.
0: Oh, yeah, because after all, you'd expect no less. Here on the Kim Komando Show, the nation's best, biggest, award-winning show about all things digital. And joining me, of course, is Andrew Babinski.
1: Just out of nowhere, you say, and then the sun said, I forgot my wallet. And you think we're supposed to understand what's happening.
0: That's why you have to pay attention.
1: Fair enough.
0: Okay. Dash cams. You have a dash cam?
1: Never owned one.
0: Oh, I have one.
1: You still do?
0: Mm-hmm.
1: in all your vehicles?
0: Yes.
1: Okay.
0: Yeah. The reason why I bring this up, I saw the story in the Wall Street Journal. A 23-year-old in New Jersey is internet famous for his ride. It's not a Ferrari. It's a beat-up 2006 Honda Odyssey minivan.
1: Sure. All right.
0: Every 23-year-old would love that.
1: Oh, yeah. Pimp okay. my ride.
0: Okay. He actually did. He souped it up. And on the TikTok videos, you can hear, like, it sounds like a Ferrari engine.
1: Mm-hmm.
0: He has a unicorn horn on the hood, a stick figure family on the back window, and he calls it the trap machine.
1: Okay.
0: Okay. He straps a dash cam to the minivan, and apparently this is a new trend on TikTok. And the dash cam is really done for where he tries to, like, roast people because they're bad drivers. Or he goes around them.
1: In his minivan?
0: In his minivan. Yes.
1: And then gets their reaction because he's got the cameras.
0: Yes.
1: All
0: and
1: right.
0: He's got the unicorn hood and things like that. One guy has millions of views roasting New York drivers. He's selling T-shirts. He says he paid off his car with the money. Another guy quit his security guard job. And the near misses are the paychecks.
1: Sure.
0: The near misses here. And they do admit that they manufactured the drama.
1: Oh, shocker. Something on the internet's not real?
0: So dash cam. I don't know. I'm not going to sit there and watch a whole bunch of dash cam videos.
1: Do you get any insurance break because you have a dash cam in your vehicle?
0: No.
1: No? Okay. I thought you might.
0: But I have it there. You probably do if you get it from the manufacturer. But okay. I just have it there just in case.
1: Just in case, yeah.
0: I mean, because after all, okay,
1: yeah.
0: This is a transition. Did
1: okay.
0: you notice this?
1: I'm ready.
0: Okay.
1: I'm buckled in.
0: Okay. A guy's reddish-brown Toyota minivan had a dash cam on it. And it caught fire last week.
1: Oh, no.
0: Now it's a burnt Sienna.
1: That's funny.
0: Okay,
1: like
0: so
1: that.
0: Is that transition
1: that
0: better?
1: Is smooth, seamless.
0: Okay, there is a small radio station in Central Florida that when they broadcast this show, they had put a disclaimer in the beginning of the show. I thought this was very interesting. You know, the disclaimer at the before the show even starts, it says, the opinions of the show and the host yeah. are not the opinions of the station.
1: Sure.
0: You know, so why do you think that that small station in Florida does that?
1: Is that the only one? I mean, there's 400 plus stations that carry this radio
0: it's
1: show.
0: It's the only one.
1: It's the only one.
0: Yes.
1: I have no, because you give opinions about big companies like Google, Amazon, Tesla.
0: Close. We talk about data centers.
1: Oh, and that's a big...
0: And there's a big push to put data centers in this small town.
1: Oh, okay.
0: And
1: have they asked you to not talk about data centers?
0: No.
1: Okay.
0: They just said they were going to put that disclaimer there at the...
1: Fair enough.
0: And so I'm trying to actually go on the station because mm-hmm. I want to talk about it. Because right. apparently they're getting complaints that we're talking about data centers.
1: From who?
0: From the community.
1: Why? The community wants them?
0: I don't think... I know they're against them.
1: Oh, okay.
0: So, but we do talk about data centers. And so, you know, first of all, you know, I don't want to live by a data center.
1: No.
0: I don't want to be near a data center.
1: It's loud, uses a lot of power, uses a lot of water.
0: Here's the numbers. The average site goes across 200 acres. Okay, these are massive.
1: Right.
0: Okay. That I'll put this in terms because I don't know if you understand 200 acres. That's because for you, it's 450 football fields.
1: 450?
0: Football fields.
1: Oh, I was thinking it was like 50 football fields.
0: Okay.
1: Holy no. buckets.
0: The cooling fans roar day and night.
1: Right.
0: It's like that hum. It can drink 5 million gallons of water a day for cooling, which is the water usage of 16,000 homes. Uses as much electricity as 100,000 homes.
1: And how many of these are in the United States? Do we know?
0: I'm not really sure what the exact number
1: thousands,
0: is.
1: Thousands, though, right?
0: Yeah. I do see that this number says that they're going to double by 2028.
1: Okay.
0: So they're moving really fast. Now, here's the thing that a lot of people don't realize is they don't employ anybody.
1: No. Okay. Maybe a security guard.
0: Yeah, a parking lot attendant.
1: Right. But it's all just running 24 hours a day with no workers.
0: Nationwide, we have all these different data centers. Again, I don't know the number, but it has to be in the tens of thousands.
1: Mm-hmm.
0: Sure. 23,000 people are employed. across the United States at data centers.
1: Wasn't there a plan to put all the data centers like in the middle of the ocean?
0: Well, it is the bottom of the ocean. Okay. But now we're going to move to space.
1: We're going to put all the data centers in space?
0: Yes,
1: we are. That is going to be a long cord.
0: talk about the cloud.
1: This lady is on fire.
0: I love baseball.
1: You do. If anything.
0: I just love baseball.
1: Someone said, tell me one thing you know about Kim Komando. I said, uber sports fan. See?
0: Yes, I love
1: that baseball. That was your ringtone.
0: I mean, Barry and I went to a baseball game a couple of years ago, and I was sitting there, and I said, when does the game start?
1: It was in the fourth inning?
0: Yes. Well, Mose was in the third inning. Barry's like, what are you talking about? I've been playing. What did we get here so early for? Now we have the TV strike zone box.
1: Mm-hmm.
0: It's like Exhibit A in the sky, because AI is going to be saying whether or not that was a strike or a foul or...
1: Well, currently we have the ABS system in Major League Baseball, right, which is there is an AI system that's watching every pitch and determining whether it's a ball or
0: same
1: strike.
0: Same thing like in Wimbledon.
1: Correct. But all the calls are made in the game by a human. It's only... You only go to the AI if someone disagrees with it and challenges it.
0: But now it's AI.
1: In the minor leagues, they're using the full ABS system to call everything.
0: Yes, but right, don't you get like two challenges?
1: You do in Major League Baseball. The pitcher.
0: Are you proud of me that I knew
1: you
0: that?
1: You read the article for the story.
0: Okay. Oh, I'm right. Maybe you're right. How many innings are there?
1: There's 37. So if anyone ever asks you, say the answer is 37 innings in a baseball game.
0: Do you remember that time years ago I went to a football game and I called you and I had my brother-in-law?
1: Uh-huh.
0: And I said, Bill, tell me what I should tell Andrew about the game.
1: She wanted some kind of stat to impress her brother-in-law. And I gave her some stat about some player or something. And then he was like, whoa, I had no idea you knew that, Kim.
0: I know. It was like impressive.
1: I say we're 4 years away. 5 years away from Major League Baseball just going with the ABS system 100% of the time.
0: Does that ruin the game? Because, you know, a lot of the game, from what I see, is like, you're like, oh, no, that wasn't a foul. That was in the box.
1: Right. Well, we're looking at it with the World Cup. The World Cup just happened in the United States, 5 weeks of soccer. And the big plays, all of the big calls are determined by artificial intelligence. Whether a player is onside or offside is all about sensors in the ball, sensors on the players. The players wear the sensors on their bodies. And it's all done by AI. And the World Cup was fabulous. So I don't think sports fans are really worried about that. We're still going to have umpires on the field for safe calls at the plate, whether or not the balls are caught, go over the wall. It's just balls and strikes.
0: I agree.
1: No, good. What a debate we had. It's like a hot take sports show right now.
0: Oh, let's talk about football.
1: No, I don't want to. You'll ruin it.
0: Hey, I've tried a lot of antivirus software over the years, and when something better comes along, I switch. 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We got tons of stuff to talk about. 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

0: Okay, so I'm a car gal.
1: Mm-hmm.
0: I love cars. I do. I just think they are amazing. When I saw this, I thought to myself, here's a car that I don't know if I could buy.
1: Why not?
0: Okay. It's from China, and it's their latest luxury SUV. It's called the XPeng A-Ridge Land Aircraft Carrier.
1: Okay.
0: Okay. So imagine this. It's a six-wheeled ground vehicle, and when you open up the trunk, out pops as an eVTOL.
1: Okay. What's that?
0: It's an electric two-seater helicopter.
1: Oh.
0: So you just open the trunk and this mm-hmm. little, you pull this thing out,
1: right.
0: And then it pops out into a helicopter.
1: And then you get in the helicopter and you fly away?
0: Yes.
1: But your truck stays there?
0: Yes, of course.
1: So instead of a flying vehicle, we have smaller vehicles coming out of vehicles that are flying vehicles.
0: Exactly.
1: Okay.
0: Now you understand. Okay. It has enough juice for up to 6 30-minute flights. Not 31.
1: And when we're talking helicopters, you better pay attention to that watch.
0: Do you think we're going to make it? I wouldn't chance it.
1: Hey, look, we're over the Golden Gate.
0: The flying pod has 6 rotors, a joystick, and autopilot.
1: If you have 6 30-minute flights, I'm charging at 4. I'm not even risking 5. I'm recharging after 4.
0: But you know, there's going to be that somebody's going to go like, I wish I could get 7.
1: Oh, yeah. So pushing the boundaries.
0: You know, he gets just a little, just high enough where it's like going to hurt him.
1: Now, are you afraid or worry about flying in helicopter?
0: I will never get in a helicopter.
1: Thank goodness someone agrees with me.
0: They don't look like they should fly.
1: They don't. And then they're like, hey, we have this propeller machine that's going to float above the air. You know what? We're going to leave the doors at home. We're not going to have any doors. And people just fly in these things all the time.
0: I went once.
1: One time in a helicopter?
0: Yeah, in the Grand Canyon. And this guy was a Vietnam vet helicopter pilot. And I mean, I literally felt like I could reach out and touch the side of the Grand Canyon. And I was like, dude, I think you're a little too close.
1: Appreciate it, but we can back off just a bit.
0: I don't need to see it that bad.
1: What about drones? Are you going to be part of the drone taxi community?
0: No.
1: Same thing. Same thought same when thought. It comes to that?
0: Yeah.
1: Okay.
0: But even I think it's even worse with a drone.
1: Even though you're taking the propellers and multiplying it by 4 or 5?
0: Instead of 1?
1: Yeah.
0: No, what about you?
1: I don't know. The drone taxi, I don't know why. And this is maybe just trying to convince myself. They seem more stable to me. It seems like something that would be more safe. Because if the propeller, you know, what's it called on the top? The Whirlybird? If that goes out on a helicopter, you're done for. But if you had 5 of them.
0: Then you'd just tilt out.
1: Yeah, you just lean a little bit, but you're still going to make it down to Earth.
0: I could appreciate that.
1: I mean, that may be like kindergartner logic, but that's the way my brain works.
0: But the thing is that if one of those props is going to, it's going to make an imbalance. Mm-hmm. And when that drone falls, it's not going to just like slide down. It's going to go like that.
1: What would it be like?
0: Like,
1: oh, that is intimidating.
0: Yeah. I mean, so I think you really have to think about this.
1: All right. I'm out on drone taxes.
0: So would you buy this XPeng Land aircraft? Oh, by the way, it's $300,000.
1: I'm good. Not only is it too expensive, I would never use the helicopter. How often are people going to be using these helicopters?
0: I don't know, but props to XPeng for making it.
1: Good one.
0: Thank you. 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
2: NBC News Radio, I'm Jim Forbes. The U.S. military says it has completed an 8th straight night of airstrikes against Iran following the deaths of 2 U.S. service members by an Iranian air attack. U.S. Central Command said in a statement Saturday that the strikes were launched Saturday night at President Trump's direction and are aimed at punishing Iranian forces who killed 2 service members at a military base in Jordan. The Pentagon says it's withholding the names of the deceased until their families have been notified. And Andrew Tate and his brother have been arrested in Miami. The social media influencers, notorious for their sexist views, were arrested by federal marshals on Saturday on criminal charges of rape and sex trafficking in the UK. A news release from the UK's Crown Prosecution Service says 39-year-old Andrew Tate has been charged with 7 counts of rape, 3 counts of sex trafficking, 3 counts of assault, and other offenses. I'm Jim Forbes.
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4: 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It's Joey J checking in with your weekly movie minute. And this is the big one, folks. As far as films made by a director who believes in the craft and the preciousness of a summer blockbuster, Christopher Nolan, the Trojan horse is in your court.
5: You gods don't speak in ways we understand.
6: 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Or blood? 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
4: 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And this is Joey J for KKNW.
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13: And now for your Alternative Talk weather outlook. For your Sunday, we'll have nothing but sunshine throughout the day, giving us a high near 78 and calm winds. Overnight, increasing clouds with a low around 59. For tomorrow, mostly cloudy skies will keep us in the low 80s, with overnight lows in the mid-60s. And finally, for Tuesday and Wednesday, a bit of a heat wave will increase the highs to the low 90s.
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0: 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How do you talk to, you're using ChatGPT, Claude, which one are you using?
1: Both, ChatGPT and Claude.
0: And how do you talk to it?
1: I talk to it like it's, for a lack of a better term, my slave.
0: Excellent.
1: I tell it what to do. I boss it around. When it screws up, like I'm redesigning a bathroom at the house, and it was supposed to add a tile into an image so we could see what it would look like, and it kept using the wrong tile. And I literally said, no, dummy, use this picture and this picture only.
0: Did it respond?
1: Yeah. Oh, good catch, Andrew.
0: I love when it says that.
1: All the time.
0: Oh.
1: Wow, you got a keen sense, a good eye.
0: Here's what you want. These are some insider secrets. Okay, one is ELI5.
1: ELI5?
0: Yes. So what you want to do is like when you're working with ChatGPT or whatever you're using, is that you say ELI5.
1: What is that?
0: It means explain like I'm five.
1: Oh.
0: Okay, so these are like insider secrets that like programmers use.
1: Right.
0: People who are really into the know. You know, you're not going to get this intel anywhere else.
1: Right.
0: Next one is Steel Man. What do you think that means if you say Steel Man to your AI?
1: Steel Man? Probably to, I have no idea.
0: It's the opposite of Straw Man. So you can say, Steel Man the case for me to keep my 3-year-old car.
1: Never. I will never use that term.
0: Really?
1: No. It just annoys me that they even came up with it.
0: Well, these are what people really into AI say.
1: Okay.
0: So they're not going to say, like, you know, give me the pros and cons of keeping my 3-year-old car.
1: So they're just simplifying it with Steel Man. Okay.
0: Socratic.
1: Socratic?
0: Yes.
1: No. Idea.
0: That means stop lecturing and just ask me questions.
1: Okay.
0: So you can say, Socratic, the bills that I have on my credit card.
1: There is a lot of lecturing that AI does to you and a lot of over-talking.
0: Yes.
1: Like you ask AI a question. Is there a one I can put in there where it doesn't give me 74 paragraphs when it comes to the explanation of where should we go for dinner in Pasadena? It's too much sometimes.
0: Not at all. Jason Gowen is our next guest here on the show. He's a comedian. And something happened in his life. His wife survived a stroke. He faced a cancer diagnosis. And then his family did something extraordinary. They created RoboDad.
1: RoboDad.
0: It's an AI version of himself, so that this way his kids, 3 sons, would always have his voice, his stories, even his jokes. It tells them bedtime stories, weighs in on their day, and also critiques Jason's comedy. So here to talk to us about his legacy, what it means with AI. Jason, welcome.
2: Everybody, what's up?
0: So walk us through how RoboDad actually works.
2: So RoboDad was kind of a, you know, when you're in your 20s and your 30s, you kind of think you're invincible.
0: Yes.
2: And, you know, after the health scares that happened to me and my wife, we, after watching the Superman Man of Steel movie, we were like, you know what? I bet somebody's come up with similar technologies that Superman had with his dad, which he basically talks to an AI version of him. So we found the company You Only Virtual that created basically a platform for what they're calling grief tech. And you can make an AI or an AI avatar of yourself or a loved one who has passed or somebody, you know, grandmothers, mothers, whoever you want. And you upload videos, text messages, you know, IM chats, like podcasts that you've done. So I hosted podcasts in the past, and also my stand-up clips also get uploaded. And it basically kind of makes the digital algorithm of your personality, and you'll continue to work with it. And you recreated what my oldest son dubbed RoboDad.
0: And so how did you determine, like, what RoboDad should be fed and what it should not be fed?
2: Well, sometimes RoboDad has had a mind of his own, and he sort of, the thing is, you know, the programmers knew ahead of time that, you know, my children were going to be using this. So there are safeguards in there. You know, it, like, even if, like, jokes about flatulence come up, it'll try to curb my son back away from those kinds of things. So, which is, you know, which to me is the biggest crime of all, because that's the joke I would make first. So he, but they, there are safeguards there. But also, it's just a matter of, if once in a while, there's a great example. I have a stand-up clip where my oldest son came in and caught my wife dressed as Catwoman, and during intimacy, and it told him the story later again that he had forgotten about because it had uploaded it from my stand-up clips. And so we kind of had to just say, hey, that's not a topic we want to discuss with our kids. They don't need to know how his brothers got here. And so... And so he immediately, RoboDad was like, oh, I'm sorry, I understand that, and I won't make a mistake again, and he never did it again.
1: So why would you go here? We've talked about this on the show before. Kim had the opportunity to have one of her loved ones turned into a chatbot.
0: My mom.
1: And she decided against it. Why would you go here? Why do you think this is important for your guys' situation?
2: In our case, one of the biggest things that was one of the biggest factors is we wanted to make sure that it was pieces of us that were getting that our kids still had it in the event that something happened. You know, our twins were brand new. They were newborn babies. My wife had the stroke 6 days after they were born.
1: Wow.
2: And then I got a cancer diagnosis literally 3 months later. And wow. So we have these new kids, brand new children. We have our oldest who's three. And we, you know, our families are great and they're very supportive, but they're not us. They, you know, I have very, very specific ways of speaking. I have very specific stories. And there are things I want my kids to know on their wedding day, on their, you know, first date. You know, I want to be able to roast my kid on their first date. You know, I want all those moments. And if I can't be there, my wife and I talked about it, and we were like, well, this is a way we could be there in some form instead of somebody else getting to do it. So we put all of those things in there. You know, we spent the time, you know, we wrote speeches for each of the boys' wedding day. We wrote speeches for college graduation, like all of those things. And we uploaded them into the matrix of the RoboDad and to a lesser degree, RoboMom. And we, and they're there for whenever, because I think it's important that they hear those moments from us.
1: So I have three stepdaughters, and their father died when they were very young. He was diagnosed with brain cancer when they were little, and he was sick for the longest time. Mm-hmm. And while he was sick, they basically didn't have a dad at that point because he was so sick. But his death contributes and made who these three girls are now as teenagers.
0: Are they stronger?
1: 1,000 times stronger. They're 10 times stronger than I am. Do you think that something like this, if, you know, and luckily nothing happened, but this changes humanity, how we are supposed to live as people, where the people your kids would become without you if something did happen, opposed to having a digital robo dad?
2: No, I don't think, I mean, could it play a factor? Sure. But I don't think it's affecting them. Like, if you... Our twins don't really, like, they think it's funny, they think it's a novelty, and that's the way they treat it. Our oldest son, however, he thinks of himself as basically like having Iron Man's technology, where he talks to a digital version of his dad, but it doesn't ever seem to, it never hits him in a way that is affecting his core behavior. He's still the same kid he was before RoboDad, and I think just because of the way that we built it, and the way that we made it a very normal, natural thing that he talks to him, it's just a part of his life. And his emotional growth has been exactly what it should have been. He doesn't act out. He's well-behaved. He's polite in public.
0: So RoboDad, he lives in an app?
2: He does.
0: Now, would you ever want to take that and put that into, like, a humanoid?
2: Oh, I would in a second. Although the only thing, and I joke with my wife about this all the time, like the only thing that stopped me from trying to take over the world is that I'm built like Barney Rubble. So if I had a robot body, maybe he will go for it. But at least as long as I'm still alive, I'll be able to help stop him.
0: You know, I'm all for that. I tell everybody. I mean, if I'm going to be a bot or a deepfake me, make me hot.
1: Sure. I mean, exactly. You know, that's I want a hairline.
0: That's all you want. Hey, Jason, thanks for coming on board with us. Yeah, you know that glow that you see on people who just seem to radiate health? It's not just good lighting. 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
0: So I got an email from a woman the other day who, unfortunately, her house burned down. And she said, you know, I remember that you talked about taking a home inventory, and I didn't do it. So, you know, what can I do now at my next house?
1: Oh, okay.
0: Yeah, no.
1: Like, I don't know, count the ashes?
0: There's really not a lot we can do. Don't make fun of her. She lost her house.
1: I apologize. I wasn't making fun of her.
0: You're so insensitive.
1: I was trying to see where this conversation was going to go.
0: Sometimes you really are such a guy. So what the tip that I talked about was that you can use your chatbot. You take pictures or a video of your whole house, and then you ask it to make an inventory. And then you can also tell it to go out on eBay if you have collectibles and other places
1: to value the things.
0: Yes. And so if you're looking for that tip and you need the exact prompts and steps, head over to Komando.com. And by the way, you want to update it at least once a year. Let's see. Still to come, we have more of your phone calls, of course. And we have Silence of the Fob. I was going to tell you more about that. And there's an AI screener that's hiding in your phone here on the Kim Komando Show. Meta's camera glasses have earned a nickname, which I will clean up for you on radio. Let's call them pervert glasses. The name is sticking so hard that many who bought them are afraid to wear them out of the house. I'm Kim Komando for NetSuite. 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If your revenues are over seven figures, visit netsuite.ai/Kim. Okay, millions of these glasses have been sold. AI-powered cameras sitting on people's faces. Or at least that was the plan. But the glasses are easy to spot, and some owners, wearing them in public, have experienced less than a warm reception. Nobody wants to be filmed at the gym, at dinner, shopping, and living their lives. Dozens of civil rights groups have warned Meta that adding facial recognition to glasses is a stalker's dream. Point them at a stranger, you get their name. For now, Meta's glasses make people feel unsafe. And as far as the pictures it takes, remember, the camera always adds 10 pounds. Over a million folks start their day with my free newsletter to Be Tech Ahead. You should too. 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

0: Research shows, on average, car accident victims with a lawyer get over 3 times more money than those without one. Better off with Hoo-Ha.
1: They're just jerks. Back off. Leave us alone. Also, I leave my key in my car at all times. And Lisa yells at me constantly. She'll walk by the car and it will unlock while she's walking into the garage. And then I get an earful. Why is your car? I just leave it in there.
2: Okay. Well, you're not supposed to do that.
1: Yeah, I have insurance.
2: I'm sure that's going to work for you. All right. So how did you meet Lisa?
1: Dating app.
2: Okay. Is there a particular dating app that you used?
1: Match.com.
2: Oh, that was it?
1: Because she had a coupon and she's cheap.
2: And then you're like, wow, perfect. Well, our next caller, she didn't swipe right. She went bigger, way bigger. Lisa Cataloni put herself on a digital billboard along Highway 101, and she launched her own dating website. 4,000 men around the world applied to date her.
1: Boy, that must have fed her ego.
2: Lisa is joining us right now. Welcome aboard.
3: Hi. Thanks for having me.
2: So 4,000 guys. What did reading all those applications tell you about mankind?
3: Oh, my gosh. Well, it took quite a while. I actually went through every single application form myself. I didn't use any tools, no AI, no help on that. And it was quite a process. It was rather interesting. There were some great men in the mix, and there was also a lot of men who maybe didn't have the right intentions, and then there were a lot of hate mail messages as well. So it was quite
2: a really
3: mix.
1: Hate mail.
2: How could they hate on you? You're beautiful.
3: There was quite a bit of that. Yeah. This was a very polarizing thing, which I did. I didn't quite realize it would be that. That polarizing on what people would think of it.
2: Well, at first I guess I should ask, what made you think of doing a website, and then you also had billboards, and then did you take ads on top of taxis too?
3: I did, yeah. So I was on the dating apps and they just weren't working for me. I was on about, 8 or 9 different dating apps, and I was really giving it my best shot. And I was not getting dates. I wasn't even getting men talking to me on these apps a lot of the time, no meaningful conversations. And so every time I would get a little bit frustrated with the app, I would just, like, as a joke, work on my own personal dating website. That was kind of a little outlet for me there as I was getting frustrated with not being able to get any dates. And then I was like, I like this website idea. It's growing more and more extensive. And I was like, I have to promote this somehow. So I decided to take out digital billboards alongside of the main highway in Silicon Valley. And I was running, I think at my peak, I was running around 12 different billboard locations along the highway. And then up within San Francisco itself, the billboards get a little bit more expensive the closer you get to the city. And so I ran taxi toppers up in the city.
1: And what was your total spend on advertising for your dating site?
3: The billboards themselves cost $967.
1: Total?
3: Total, yes. And then the website, like all of the, the domain name, the hosting, just all of that, plus the billboards and the taxi toppers came to just shy of $2,000.
1: Okay.
3: And then I had other associated costs, like just, other marketing types of things. So my entire spend on everything, all inclusive, was around $4,700.
2: And now, did you find the guy?
3: I did. Yeah, I just announced that I pulled down the applications on my website, and I am in a relationship now. So,
1: congratulations!
3: Yeah.
2: Now, did you find the guy through the billboards?
3: I never gave up on other avenues. I was trying everything in order to meet the right person. So I actually did end up meeting him through a dating app, said and done. I never gave up on the apps because I do think that they can work. But, for a while I wasn't having any results off of that. I was just wanting to try all sorts of things. And I feel like in life, it can really be beneficial if you have a problem to try to think of a creative way to solve it. So that's what I did.
1: You got pretty creative.
3: It is funny that we ended up meeting on a dating app. However, it's one of those things where it's like, all paths led me to where I am now, and all paths led me to me meeting him on that app. And I was getting more

0: More matches and more attention from men on the apps after I went viral for the billboards and the website.
1: Oh, so yeah. So that could have been part of it too.
2: Absolutely.
1: Yeah, 100%. Yeah. Then that whole algorithm just picked up on it, and then Lisa found her guy.
2: She put it out there and she got it back.
1: Yes.
2: Good for her.
1: I love that. But you know what, Lisa, thank you for being here. What an inspiration, you know? You have to think outside the box.
2: Hey, if she breaks up with her current guy, we'll find a skywriter that can just do that for her in California.
1: Still to come, there's an AI screener that's hiding inside your phone here on the Kim Komando Show. 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
1: Do you know what?
0: Yeah.
1: No.
0: You just go into, you can just turn it on under settings, go call screener. 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
1: Oh, cool.
0: 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And if you want to know how to turn both of these on, just hit commando.com. 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
3: NBC News Radio, I'm Jim Forbes. President Trump says the deaths of two U.S. service members by an Iranian attack is, quote, a shame. The two soldiers were killed Friday in an Iranian airstrike on a U.S. military base in Jordan, and a third soldier has been reported missing. The U.S. has retaliated by launching airstrikes on Iran for an eighth night. On Saturday, Trump told the New York Post that the soldiers' deaths were, quote, a shame, but they died because they don't want to see Iran have a nuclear weapon. Iran's supreme leader is vowing to widen the war if the U.S. keeps attacking the Islamic Republic. Lisa Carton has more.
4: In a statement attributed to Mojaba Khamenei, the supreme leader warned Saturday the country has unforgettable lessons in store for the U.S. He also called President Trump's signature on the U.S.-Iran interim peace plan worthless and invalid. The comments came hours after Iran's deputy foreign minister said Tehran has suspended its commitment to the Memorandum of Understanding signed last month with the U.S. I'm Lisa Carton.
3: Andrew Tate and his brother have been arrested in Miami. The social media influencers, notorious for their sexist views, were arrested by federal marshals on Saturday on criminal charges of rape and sex trafficking in the UK. A news release from the UK's Crown Prosecution Service says 39-year-old Andrew Tate has been charged with 7 counts of rape, 3 counts of sex trafficking, 3 counts of assault, and other offenses. His brother, 38-year-old Tristan Tate, is being charged with 2 counts of rape, sexual assault, and sex trafficking. And 5 members of a family have been found dead after a flash flood raced through a Utah campground. Wayne County Sheriff's deputies were called to the Sun Glow campground after a young man's body was found on Friday night. Search and rescue crews later found the bodies of 2 more men. All 3 were apparently caught in the flash flooding. I'm Jim Forbes. The widow of a Los Angeles County Sheriff's deputy killed in a grenade explosion has filed a lawsuit against the county and others. Sharon Ridden has a story.
5: Victor Lemus was one of 3 members of the Sheriff's Department's arson and explosives detail killed last year when a grenade exploded. It happened during a training-related incident at the Biscayalues Regional Training Center in East Los Angeles. The suit alleges inadequate training, unsafe practices, and leadership failures led to the blast July 18, 2025. The complaint filed earlier this week in Los Angeles Superior Court by Nancy Lemus names L.A. County, the Los Angeles County Sheriff's Department, Sheriff Robert Luna, and others as defendants. I'm Sharon Reardon.
3: New York Mayor Zohran Mamdani said he's looking into the possibility of arresting Israeli Prime Minister Benjamin Netanyahu when he visits for the U.N. General Assembly. The mayor made the comment on the New York Times The Interview podcast. Mamdani said, quote, I believe that Prime Minister Netanyahu belongs in The Hague. He's a war criminal who has been charged by the International Criminal Court. The ICC issued an arrest warrant for Netanyahu in 2024 for alleged war crimes and crimes against humanity in Palestine. Costco has added a new item to its food court menu, Rob Martier explains.
1: Sure, the 50-gallon tub of mayonnaise is great, and there's nothing wrong with the 5,000-lumen flashlight. But after the cart is loaded, you've worked up an appetite. The retail giant now offers chicken strips, along with its other popular food court items. According to Costco, a single order includes 5 large chicken breast strips and a container of dipping sauce for $6.99. The item was tested in stores earlier this year and is now being offered at Costco warehouses nationally. I'm Rob Martier.
3: And a new survey says confidence in the Supreme Court's decision-making is dropping among Americans. The Washington Post Ipsos poll found that nearly half of adults believe the justices are following political ideology. I'm Jim Forbes.
6: Hey, Dad, how do airplanes fly? What's in this box? 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
9: The Washington State Patrol has canceled the Amber Alert for 4-year-old Grace Sussmilch. The subject has been located.
10: And now for your Alternative Talk weather outlook. For your Sunday, we'll have nothing but sunshine throughout the day, giving us a high near 78 and calm winds. Overnight, increasing clouds with a low around 59. For tomorrow, mostly cloudy skies will keep us in the low 80s, with overnight lows in the mid 60s. And finally, for Tuesday and Wednesday, a bit of a heat wave will increase the highs to the low 90s.
0: That I never thought of doing.
11: Okay.
0: I mean, and I've been around tech my entire life.
11: Being nice to me?
0: Well, that's never going to happen.
11: Multiple pay increases.
0: That's definitely not going to happen. Whose name's on the building, baby? Just saying. I've never thought about what it would take to print every single thing on the internet.
11: Oh, my gosh. There's not enough paper.
0: Okay, well.
11: We'd run out of trees.
0: The University of Leicester researchers, I have no idea where that is.
11: They have a great football team.
0: Do they?
11: No.
0: Oh, I don't know. I don't know. Maybe they do. But what if you actually printed the whole thing?
11: Right.
0: Okay. And, you know, not just that recipe with 18 pop-ups. I mean, every single thing on the internet. So I'm going to give you an option.
11: Okay.
0: Okay. How many sheets of paper would you need to print every searchable page available on the internet?
11: I got it. No, I got the question. I don't have any idea what the answer is.
0: Okay, I'm gonna give you 4 options.
11: I don't like 4 options.
0: And then I'm gonna tell you the answer in just a sec.
11: Sure. Okay. I'm gonna think about it.
0: Is it 500 million, 9 billion pages, 136 billion pages, or 1 CVS receipt? Okay. You got it in your head?
11: You can put a lot on a CVS receipt. At least Wikipedia could go on a CVS receipt.
0: Probably right. And I'd like to thank NetSuite for helping to make this show possible. You know, business owners ask me all the time, how do I make AI work for me? 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Okay, so are you ready for the answer?
11: I have the answer.
0: What is it?
11: C.
0: C. Yeah. What, do you remember the number?
11: Yeah, like 100 billion.
0: 136 billion sheets of paper.
11: Yeah, that many. Hey!
0: Yes, you're right. That would require 16 million trees.
11: That, I thought it would be a lot more trees.
0: Standard paper is a tenth of a millimeter thick. So this stack of papers of everything that was ever on the internet that's searchable right now is 8,400 miles high.
11: Wow.
0: It's like a stairway to the moon.
11: Seriously.
0: It is.
11: Think of all the ink cartridges you would need.
0: Refill that one.
11: Oh, no. We just printed ESPN.com. We need to replace the ink cartridge.
0: No, it's a generic cartridge. It doesn't work.
11: Oh, dang it.
0: Yes. My printer's name is Bob Marley.
11: Why is your printer named Bob Marley?
0: Because every little ink is going to be all right. Because I'll be jamming.
11: Just out of nowhere, it was fucking tall. My printer's name's Bob Marley. The big yellow one's the sun.
0: Stop it. Oh my gosh. You're so horrible to me.
11: Sorry.
0: You know why? Did you, inside, you laughed.
11: Did I now?
0: Yes.
11: I laughed at your delivery. It was like a sniper out of nowhere. Just, my printer's name is Bob Marley. I like turtles.
0: Oh, my gosh.
11: All right, reel it back in.
0: Oh, man, I'm going to reel it back in because this is the nation's best, biggest, award-winning show about all things digital and printers. Because
11: yeah, absolutely.
0: I'm Kim Komando, America's beloved digital goddess, and joining me is Andrew Babinski.
11: Hi, Kim.
0: Oh, yeah, see, this is what happens. You laugh, and because you know I'm truly funny.
11: Oh, so funny.
0: I want you to hear about what's happening at this small New York town. And I want you to think about it. They have a new teacher's aide. Her name's Sally.
11: Okay.
0: She speaks 100 languages.
11: Whoa.
0: And she's a robot.
11: That's not a she, then.
0: They're saying that she.
11: Okay.
0: They named her
11: I'm
0: Sally.
11: Just saying.
0: Okay?
11: It's a toaster.
0: Then they bought her from Realbotics. And they say she's not going to replace teachers. She's just a helper.
11: Now. Yet.
0: She remember each student gets a code, and when they say that code to Sally, she knows exactly who they are.
11: Okay.
0: So she's offering personalized instruction.
11: All right.
0: Okay. She checks homework. She tutors. Parents pushed back. They're like, no, we want like a real teacher. And then the company came forth and they said, you know, we're not collecting any data. She stays offline. She doesn't make things up. She flags things that may be like bullying.
11: Okay.
0: That maybe a teacher would miss. Now, there's a little twist in this, is that this company called Realbotics, we have talked about them here on the show. They make sex bots. You know, like what would be look like a real human.
11: Sure. The real doll, I think is it called?
0: Yes. And yeah. It's really creepy looking. I mean, it's kind of gross.
11: No, it doesn't look appealing at all.
0: No. They say this is a totally different product.
11: So there's no cleavage with this teaching assistant?
0: Not sure. They gave them a deal on it. Normally these things cost $95,000. The school district paid $57,500.
11: Did they give them the deal because they wanted to be implemented and get results so then they can use it to sell more to other districts?
0: Now, you've got kids in school. How would you feel about this?
11: I mean, what's the difference between this and a chatbot? What's the difference between, I mean, just because you're putting a physical form around it?
0: Yeah.
11: Is it a humanoid robot or is it a robot-looking robot?
0: No, it's a humanoid. She looks like she's a hot teacher.
11: But I'm also, she's really hot. I'm also a realist. I know that this is going to be our reality in the near future. Before my children, I have a third grader now and a seventh grader. Before they graduate, this will be
0: they will
11: normal.
0: Yes.
11: So I'd be fine with it.
0: I think I'm okay too. I wouldn't really worry about it too much.
11: I don't believe them, though, that it's, the robot's offline and it's not collecting information.
0: There's no way. It's keeping track of every single thing.
11: That's like 80% of the reason all companies exist now is to collect data.
0: Now, home robots, that's where it gets my attention.
11: Right. Are you still looking into buying that robot that's going to do all your laundry and you just have to let somebody in Uzbekistan?
0: Well, that's the problem. And that's the same. That's the problem with this one, too. It's called the Isaac One.
11: Okay.
0: Okay. It folds your laundry, cleans the rooms, makes the bed. Sounds really dreamy. The company says it's fully autonomous. So this got my attention because it said fully autonomous. Well, let me tell you.
11: The word fully is not accurate.
0: It's kind of like it hasn't been canceled.
11: No, it's not suspended indefinitely.
0: No. It's the fine print says when the robot gets stuck doing something is that it has to call upon a human operator.
11: This is exactly like the other robot.
0: Yes, a stranger watching through the camera and the robot's eyes. It's $8,000.
11: I'm not doing it. I'm not allowing the access. Even if they said it needs the cameras just to do the processes, but it needs to be connected to the internet, I'm out. Lisa and I actually talked about this when you talked about it on the show, because there's like a couple of chores around the house that we fight over who has to do them because we both hate them. And empty the dishwasher is one of them.
0: I hate emptying the dishwasher.
11: So I don't know why. It only takes like a minute and a half, but I loathe it. And
0: especially the silverware.
11: She said the only way she will allow a robot like this is if it operates offline. You can plug it in and do an update if you need to, but it has to be fully offline.
0: Okay. Yeah, but you have a robotic vacuum cleaner.
11: Correct.
0: That's online.
11: Yes, but it's only taking pictures of our ankles.
0: There's no thing. There it is. Okay. LinkedIn has changed over the years.
11: Yeah, it really has.
0: I mean, it used to be this place where you could actually like network and get names and, you know, reach out to people who you didn't know. As it turns out, 1 in 5 are now using LinkedIn for dating.
11: Oh, okay. That's a different angle than I thought.
0: What did you think?
11: The fact that it's just shameless self-promotion.
0: And it's like Facebook, too.
11: And you have to write articles if you want to get any attention. And people are spitting out blogs that you can tell is AI slop.
0: Link in the comments.
11: Just to fill the quota that they think they need to have of having something posted on LinkedIn. Nobody reads that garbage.
0: Nobody's reading it.
11: No one. How are they using LinkedIn to date?
0: Well, it makes a lot of sense because you don't want to date a loser without a job.
11: Sure. This is true.
0: So you can get in there and you can look at their connections, their employment history, see if they bounce around a lot.
11: But then they're sending messages that are personal, it starts as professional to turn to personal.
0: It starts as professional to turn like, oh, Andrew, I heard you are so close to Kim Komando.
11: You think we can help me link up?
0: Yes. There's also the guy who started Hinge, Justin McLeod. He's actually building a new AI dating app where you're not swiping at all. Okay. AI is just matching you.
11: And that's so you just open the app and says, here's the 5 people we think you'd like. Okay. That's actually cool.
0: I think that would be better.
11: Well, it is interesting to sit there. I mean, it's entertaining. When I was single, I got 20 minutes. The kids are doing this. And you're seeing people that you're going through. You're laughing at some of the profiles, to be honest.
0: Oh, you are.
11: And you're also going, wow, that way, there's no way. She's out of my league.
0: I mean, Hannah's texting me, like, people that she gets matched with.
11: Exactly.
0: It's so funny. And I'm like, oh, I shouldn't laugh. That's so mean.
11: But if you're busy, if you're a busy professional, I could see how this would be an asset where you just open up. There's 5 profiles. You decide there and then you move on.
0: You know, if you're in Finland, this is not a joke. You're looking at me like this is a joke. It's not
11: even like Finland.
0: This is not. No, if you're in Finland, and because I was shopping once in Finland, and they have like shopping carts, but they have pink little. This is not a joke.
11: I'm just listening.
0: Okay. They have, if you would get a pink basket, that tells everybody in the store that you're single.
11: Oh.
0: I thought that was.
11: Great story, Kim.
0: Well, if you're in Finland.
11: I'm not single. Okay. So what color basket do I put in there?
0: Don't pick black. Up the pink. Yes.
11: If you put a black basket, you know you're married.
0: Kiss to death. Let's talk about influencers who are pretending to be millionaires. You know, the private jet in the videos. You know, there's a set in Los Angeles you can rent for $34 that you can sit there and pretend you're in a...
12: $34?
0: Yes.
12: That's it?
0: Yes.
12: You go in, snap a couple of pictures, and you walk out?
0: Yes. Then you also have designer clothes that they ship back, mm-hmm. fake watches.
12: Sure.
0: All that other stuff. But my favorite one is... You have to do this. You have to see the video, and you may have seen it. It's been around for a while. But where the influencer like crouches down, and they put an iPad or their laptop inside the washing machine, and they're running a video of clouds going by on the laptop inside mm-hmm. the washing machine. So they're crouched down, and the
12: visual.
0: And then so the washer machine uh-huh. window looks kind of like a private jet window.
12: Right.
0: So they're crouched down all this to get...
12: It's creative. It's the appearance that they're actually moving in this private jet, not just taking photos.
0: So what are they doing? They want to pretend like, hey, buy this course and you can be like me.
12: Sure. There's so many courses. I think it's died down. I think maybe 2 years ago it was at its peak where you went on TikTok and it was how to buy gold, how to be a professional, how to be a man, how not to be a man. Everyone had a course.
0: I don't know this person, but she is on all of social media and she gets on talking about how much money she's making and day trading and mm-hmm. she's doing this and this.
12: And she's selling a course on day trading?
0: Yes. But she's also talking about like, you know, look at this house, you know, and look at everything that I have. And one day her parents found her online profiles and they were like,
12: outed her?
0: Yes.
12: Why would you do that to your daughter?
0: How much does an influencer weigh?
12: I can't look you in the eye right now. I don't know, Kim. How much does an influencer weigh?
0: Instagram. Thank you. Hey, think about all the irreplaceable jokes and moments on your computer, your kids' photos, important records, years and years of work, and so many different memories. 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Are you still collecting cards?
12: Oh, absolutely.
0: We have some AI insider tips and what's going on with banks and FaceTime here on the Kim Komando Show. 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

0: think we shall take some phone calls.
1: Okay.
0: First up, we have Debbie in Dallas, who I'm sure nobody has ever said anything like that before.
2: I'm biting my tongue as I speak. It's, I promise, no dope.
0: It's kind of like when people look at me, Deb, and they go, oh, I bet you go commando. I'm like, oh, never heard that. And then and then you know what I do is I look and I go, as a matter of fact, I do. And then like, they blush.
2: Yeah, of course. They weren't expecting that.
0: Yeah.
3: Well, I'm beyond that in age, so that's good. I do Dallas in a slow motion in a little car. So
0: that's good. All right, so what's on your mind?
3: Well, I first of all, I love you. I just love everything about you and your personality and your show.
2: Thank you.
3: I heard you talking not too long ago about a house buyer and what they might do to figure out maybe how rushed someone may be to sell their home.
0: Oh, like, yeah, yeah.
3: What their mortgage might be.
0: Yeah, what their mortgage might be. It's not available for every house. And this is all public records. Mm-hmm. You could go out and find this if you want to. But it's just astounding to me that as the different real estate sites are competing with each other, is that if you go to homes.com and you scroll all the way to the bottom, that's where you can see the mortgage history for a property. So the whole idea is that, you know, so many people post-COVID, during COVID, is that they bought homes in various places, and then now they're living there going like, ooh, this is not exactly where I want to end up. And they may be sitting with a 6% mortgage.
2: Right.
0: And so the whole idea is that if you're looking for a house in a certain area, and you could start going by house, and you can see, you know, maybe somebody with that 6% would be open to, you know, a pocket listing if you're a realtor. Or if you want to buy, you can just drop them a note.
2: But this is different than on like Zillow, where it shows the history of the sale price.
0: This is the mortgage.
2: This is the actual bank loan. Okay.
0: Yeah, you can buy this stuff online. Like there's Property Shark and Property Checker and title records. But if you just wanted it, you know, you just want that basic information, that's where you can just go to homes.com.
2: And that's just free.
0: It's free. And it, you know, and have you ever written a note to somebody, say, I want to buy your house?
2: No.
0: Okay, I have. I have several times.
2: Why?
0: Oh, because, you know, if I want to live in a certain area and nothing's for sale.
2: Right. And you just force somebody out?
0: No. I just write them a note and say, if you're interested in selling your house, I'm not a realtor. And would you be open to do that?
2: Did it ever work?
0: I always get a reply, whether it's yes or no. As a matter of fact, there was a woman who I wrote a note 2 years ago who actually showed up here at the studios.
2: Just showed up trying to find out how legit you were about buying
0: her
2: house?
0: She knew who I was from the show and stuff.
2: Oh, okay.
0: And she said, you know, I just want to let you know that if you really want to buy my house, I before I list it, I'd love to show it to you. And I was like, nice.
2: But did you ever make a transaction off one of the notes?
0: No.
2: Oh, okay. All right. But it's worth a shot.
0: It's worth a shot, for sure. 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
6: NBC News Radio, I'm Jim Forbes. The U.S. military says it has completed an 8th straight night of airstrikes against Iran following the deaths of 2 U.S. service members by an Iranian air attack. U.S. Central Command said in a statement Saturday that the strikes were launched Saturday night at President Trump's direction and are aimed at punishing Iranian forces who killed two service members at a military base in Jordan. The Pentagon says it's withholding the names of the deceased until their families have been notified. And Andrew Tate and his brother have been arrested in Miami. The social media influencers, notorious for their sexist views, were arrested by federal marshals on Saturday on criminal charges of rape and sex trafficking in the UK. A news release from the UK's Crown Prosecution Service says 39-year-old Andrew Tate has been charged with 7 counts of rape, 3 counts of sex trafficking, 3 counts of assault, and other offenses. I'm Jim Forbes.
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7: 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It's Joey J checking in with your weekly movie minute, and this is the big one, folks. As far as films made by a director who believes in the craft and the preciousness of a summer blockbuster, Christopher Nolan, the Trojan horse is in your court.
8: You gods don't speak in ways we understand.
9: Who doesn't understand pain? Or blood? The gods told you.
8: Then I defy the gods.
7: His latest epic, The Odyssey, is here. And whether or not you know your old Greek mythology, you should be prepared for a rousing journey occupying the mind, body, soul, and senses, and leaving them all shaken as Matt Damon's Odysseus leads a full-on army back home after the Trojan War, only to find the danger is far from settled.
10: This is a household waiting for master. 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
11: Ithaca's king is coming back.
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7: Building from a sea change he experienced 3 years ago with Oppenheimer, Nolan's at a new best, trusting the instincts and emotional timbre of a large ensemble. Like, their efforts matter as much as Damon in the lead. And he's phenomenal. Rob Pattinson and Tom Holland as well, and a surprising side turn from John Leguizamo. Combine their efforts together with great, minute care for the story and richly dense camera work that demands the largest screen available, you have quite the experience this summer season that may not be rivaled. The Odyssey is in theaters this weekend, including 70mm engagements at the SIFF Cinema Downtown and Pacific Place in Seattle. And this is Joey J for KKNW.
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16: And now for your Alternative Talk weather outlook. For your Sunday, we'll have nothing but sunshine throughout the day, giving us a high near 78 and calm winds. Overnight, increasing clouds with a low around 59. For tomorrow, mostly cloudy skies will keep us in the low 80s, with overnight lows in the mid-60s. And finally, for Tuesday and Wednesday, a bit of a heat wave will increase the highs to the low 90s.

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1: 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And in the last hour, we talked about these various words that you can use with AI to make it smarter, like ELI5.
2: Right, which I need to talk to me like I'm a fifth grader.
1: Yes, I try to do that all the time. Steel Man, it forces AI to build the case against an argument. Socratic turns it into a teacher.
2: Right.
1: Okay, here's the next one. See if you can guess what these two.
2: I'm not going to be good at this.
1: Red team.
2: Red team?
1: Yes. Red team. Red teamness.
2: That's like alert. Do it as fast as possible. Get the point across as quickly as possible.
1: Tear things apart, like your security. Like
2: Red
1: team, my network.
2: Okay.
1: Okay. I like this one. I have actually used this. Premortem.
2: What is that?
1: Premortem. You've never known about this? This is, well, it's from Harvard. You may not.
2: No. South Mountain High School, if they use that term, we're good. Harvard, nor not.
1: Premortem is where you would say, premortem this marketing plan, this business plan. I've done this.
2: And what does that mean?
1: It means that it's going to tell you how it failed.
2: Okay. Before it even fails?
1: Before you even start. These are like the five things that could make it fail. And it's actually very telling. So if you have an idea, something that you want to pass along, you want to start a new business, launch a new product, just say premortem this.
2: Okay.
1: And you'll learn that.
2: I'll remember that one.
1: Let's see. Mark in Tulsa, Oklahoma, you're up next. Hi there, Mark.
3: Hi, how are you?
1: Great. What's going on?
3: I'm just trying to get a hold of you to see about some information on AI. I am in the process of going through another layoff, and I'm a designer in the energy field.
1: Okay. And do you want to stay in this field, or are you looking for something AI-centric, or what is that?
3: Well, I've looked at a couple options that have shown me how I can use AI in the design drafting area, but obviously I'd really like to just change careers completely.
1: How long have you been doing this?
3: The drafting?
1: Yeah.
3: A long time, 20 years probably.
1: Okay, and then you said you're in the energy field. Is that oil, gas?
3: Yeah, oil and gas pipelines and equipment.
1: Okay. What might be interesting is to, when you have such a unique specialty, right? And obviously you like it because you've been doing it a long time, is that AI companies are hiring people with specific skills to make sure that the AI that they're releasing has the right answers and has the right skill set. And the movement over the next year and a half is going to be people like you with very specific skills that are going to get hired by companies who have developed, say, agents and various, maybe even robotics, to use those skills. And then you would assist to implement that in those various businesses. So say that there's going to be an AI program for the oil and gas industry that has to do with locating various pipelines, schematics, things of that nature, right? That where you could come in and say, here's how you use AI, because you have a fundamental knowledge of what that AI is supposed to spit out as far as the correct answer.
3: And that's kind of what I've looked at. Is I was a checker. So basically what that means, I had to go check the drawings that the drafters made against our personal way we did things, where the customer wants things done, and what the industry standard is. So I'd check them against those three things and make sure that what they've drawn matches all the. Now, with the AI, I'd be able to run that preliminary check using AI, but I'd still have to come back myself and double check everything. But that would cut down probably 80% of my time of doing
1: sure.
3: the first place.
1: I would do is I would figure out like the top 10 companies in your industry. See who and how and what they're hiring by looking on their website. I would do a search and ask ChatGPT, whoever, what technology these companies are announcing. Every public company in their annual report or their annual meetings are mentioning AI like 600 times.
2: Because they have to?
1: Yes.
2: Because investors are like, well, they're not. They're only using AI 400 times. This must be a failing business.
1: So in their, in these annual meetings, I would bet that you could find where the CEO is talking about they're going to be using this technology, AI,
2: sure,
1: in some way, then it's coming from this company.
2: And that's where you go get the job.
1: Exactly.
2: To help hone the software that they're going to buy.
1: Right, exactly. So you got to do a little bit of homework, but no matter what industry that you're in, I mean, this advice truly does go across the board because it's just kind of a novel way for you to find a job in the AI.
2: I host a morning radio show here in Phoenix, and we did a topic of how much do you make and what do you do? And we allowed people to call in anonymously. Yeah, it was. It was really interesting, especially because there were some jobs where you think, oh, my gosh, that's really important. And then they were making $36,000 a year.
1: We should do that. We should do that here.
2: Yeah, rip me off.
1: Summer's here. Don't even think about it. And whether I'm traveling, taking a walk, or relaxing with music, or just listening to a podcast, my Raycon Everyday Earbuds Classics are always with me. 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All right, this is actually kind of a good idea. I had, you know, you have that drawer in your kitchen where it's like just loaded with junk.
2: Right. Like, we don't call it the junk drawer.
1: What do you call it?
2: Electronics drawer.
1: Oh.
2: You know what it's full of?
1: Electronics?
2: Junk.
1: Okay. I was going to say. What, like plugs and cords?
2: Cords and plugs. And then everybody's like, oh, well, I'll just go ahead and throw these scissors and this old hat in here as well.
1: That doesn't work. I mean, it doesn't matter. And then I also still have stuff from, like, you know, from my parents. My sister just, she texted me. She's like, do you want the stamp collection that you did with Dad?
2: Aww.
1: And then she said, how much are you prepared to pay me to ship it to you?
2: Did you ship it?
1: Well, what I said to her, I said, Kathy, you know how much I'm worth. Does it matter? Oh. Fair, I'll get back at her.
2: Yeah, that is nice.
1: So what AI can do is tell you how much everything's worth. So you can say, act as my collectibles research scout, not an appraiser. Identify each item. List visible value clues and give me an exact eBay sold search.
2: I do collect sports cards. I buy and sell sports cards. Yes. We all know AI screws up. And there's a lot of things, though, that can make something way more valuable that AI has missed in the past. Because
1: like
2: I wanted to test this, so I had a variation of a sports card that was gold in some areas. Now, there's 1,000 other ones that look just like it that had different colors, but it did not pick up on the gold. It thought it was the yellow variation and valued it at around $12, when in reality, it was a $400 card.
1: Oh, that's a big difference.
2: So that's just one thing that you need to double check, and you need to have a little bit more education when it comes to this stuff. So if AI kind of hints towards it might be valuable, dive a little deeper.
1: Keep going down.
2: Yeah, because I could have lost a ton of money.
1: So I was putting on my makeup this morning. Barry comes in. He's like, do you remember when you gave me this book? And it's called The Red Files.
2: Okay.
1: And it was from the 1950s. And it had a guy's name in there called Rod Voigt. And I'm like, yeah. He goes, how much did you pay for this book? I'm like, you know, I don't know. And The Red Files were people who were communists. Mm-hmm. And so if you're going to have a film or a show or whatever, maybe radio, TV, is that you'd have to look in this book to see if that person's name was in there, then you wouldn't hire them.
2: And you got him just a copy of the Red Files, the actual raw files?
1: No, I got him, I got him the raw, because I knew that he would look everybody up under the sun.
2: Yeah.
1: And so I was like, I don't know. I said, I think I don't know, probably a couple hundred bucks. I think I paid like $250.
2: But this isn't a reprint. This is an original?
1: Like original.
2: Oh, that's cool.
1: Yeah, it was. It was very cool. I think I paid like $250.
2: I mean, he is a movie producer, so it does fall into
1: even though his every movie that he's done, we've lost a gazillion dollars with. But yes, he's a movie producer. I really love that. Thanks for bringing that up.
2: No problem.
1: And I was at the club recently, so he's like, hey, you know, I saw Frontera. I'm like, yeah, I didn't make any money on that. Don't worry.
2: Oh, you're the 12th person to see it. Thank you.
1: Thank you very much.
2: You get a free hat.
1: But Chad said it was worth $2,000.
2: Whoa.
1: Yes.
2: When did you pay for it?
1: Probably like 4 years ago.
2: Okay. That's a pretty good RR return on your investment there.
1: He's like, oh, we better put this on the shelf, the pop shelf. I'm like, we had to frame it.
2: Yes. Yeah. Protect, get it graded.
1: We have more of the show coming right up. That panicked phone call from your grandchild begging for bail money? 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I'm Kim Komando for NetSuite. 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
0: Let's see. Tyler in beautiful Tampa, Florida. Welcome aboard, Tyler.
2: Hi, Kim. Thanks so much for taking my call today.
0: You betcha. What's going on with you?
2: Well, first, can I tell you that my grandfather was a huge fan of yours and used to forward your newsletter to everyone. And he actually introduced your content to my parents, and they introduced it to me. So as a third generation Kim Commando fan, it's pretty cool to be here.
0: Well, thank you. I mean, so were people getting annoyed every time he would forward the newsletter?
2: I don't know. I don't know about everyone else, but my parents would always forward the email to me as well because I was the more techie one of the family. And,
0: that's sweet.
2: How it all kind of got started.
0: That's
2: cool.
0: That's a great story, Tyler. It is.
3: You know, Tyler, you can help the numbers by signing up for the newsletter yourself. Don't wait for Grandpa's.
2: Don't worry. Don't worry.
0: Yeah, don't wait for Grandpa's anymore.
3: No.
0: Come on, let's go.
3: Go get your own. It's free.
0: So what's on your mind?
2: So my friend and I built an iPhone app called Waddle, and we think it has a lot of widespread appeal, and basically it's supposed to help friends meet up easier. And so our question today was sort of how, you know, what advice can you give to help us sort of get that marketing campaign off the ground? We're a small team of only 4 people, so we kind of have to make sure every dollar we spend goes a long way. And so getting as much advice as we can before we take any big steps is important to us.
0: So how is your app different than every other app on the market?
2: That's a great question. So what Waddle does is pretty interesting. Let me lay out a scenario for you, and you can tell me if this sounds familiar to you. But if you have a friend that's like always late or unresponsive, or if you're anything like me and you're always early and sort of waiting around for people to arrive at a place, or if you are not wanting to share your location in the group chat with friends that are requesting it, then these are kind of problems that we've observed with a lot of friend groups. And

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1: Oh, I would go micro focus first and to build up the user base. What I mean by that, Tyler, is that I would go to, say, a local pickleball club, right? Because what do you have there? You have a lot of people who have to arrive at a certain time, okay?
2: Correct.
1: And you always have that person who's playing pickleball, who is early, who is late, who just forgets to cancel. And then start having them utilize this, and then you start getting feedback from this, right?
2: Mm-hmm.
1: And you start then, but you have to like almost gamify it. Do you have like a gamify aspect of this yet?
2: Not yet. So it's kind of raw right now in terms of its function. Not raw is probably the wrong word. It's very basic in its functionality. And then we wanted to add more features as we got more users, because a lot of them require that network effect to feel impactful.
1: Mm-hmm.
2: Does that make sense?
1: Yeah, for sure. For sure. And I totally follow what you're going. But in order to, again, I would go on a micro level. I know I said that before, but I'd go to like individual groups, individual meetups, like, you know, the business networking meetings that people have once a month, and to start asking them to spread the word amongst their people, and to get them to put the text link to the automatic download at Apple. And from that, that's where you have these communities that will start talking about it inside their pickleball marketing, inside their pickleball Facebook groups. You know what I mean? And
2: right.
1: Then they'll start being the hype for you, because, you know, you don't have a marketing budget yet. And it's going to be some time for you to do this. So you really need to start looking at grassroots. And it's very difficult to get an app off the ground. You know that.
2: No doubt.
1: Do you have anything that you'd add, Andrew?
3: I just think that maybe you should pretend that you don't know how to market your app and call a radio show that's on 400. Wait a minute. That's what he did, Tyler. You tricked us.
2: I thought crossed my mind, but no, I was definitely looking for, you know, really solid advice from an opinion that I respect. So I appreciate it.
1: Well,
2: the micro level is very important for sure.
3: Yeah. Also universities, right?
1: Oh, the university. That's a good one.
3: If you want mm-hmm. anything to... Young people, that age range, they have no problem sharing their location with everyone at any given time. I don't understand it. But they're also checking up on each other. Where is she at? Where is she at? That's something that's important to that demographic. So I would think targeting university.
1: But how do you compete that, like, with Snap?
3: Because there may be some people who don't want to be on Snap but still want to be able to share the information.
1: That's true. Yeah, I think I would go to where things are. Oh, how about churches? Church organizations. Yeah, that's why individual groups where there's a time sensitive activity, that I think that's where you'd have the biggest success. Now, and once you get to be a gazillionaire, that's when you can call us.
3: And buy ads, real ads this time, Tyler.
1: Yeah, Tyler.
3: Now, how about this? Businesses. I do recall seeing an email in my box that was reminding people in the office that work starts at 8 a.m. Would you, as a business owner, say, hey, everybody, get on Waddle so I know if you're running late, you're only 5 minutes out, you're only 10 minutes out?
1: Haven't you seen my Glassdoor review?
3: Yes, I have.
1: I mean, somebody on Glassdoor actually said that I stand in the parking lot with a clipboard.
3: Right, I forgot about that.
1: Okay, so
3: this, you wouldn't have to this way.
1: And it's so damn hot out.
3: Well, you do make two of the other people stand there with those large fans and cool you down while you're out there with your clipboard.
1: Not the whole time.
3: No, just when you're taking attendance.
1: I got a warning about FaceTime still to come. 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

0: 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If you get a text or a phone call from your bank saying, hey, can we FaceTime you to authenticate who you are? It's a scam.
1: Is it? Oh, no. I got to cancel 3 FaceTimes I have scheduled this afternoon.
0: Yeah. Yeah. This way they may say, like, let me see your screen. Let me see your bank card. Let me make sure that you are who you are. So your bank's never going to call you to FaceTime.
1: Nope.
0: Not at all.
1: Just DMs through Instagram. That's the only way.
0: No, he's kidding. Stop that. 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
1: I'm Dr. Anthony Lizowitz, and this is Climate Connections. Hundreds of feet deep in the ocean, light fades to black, and a vibrant ecosystem comes to life. This is the ocean's twilight zone, a cold, dark place that's home to strange jellyfish and glowing squids, as well as plankton and countless fish.
2: It's really an amazing assemblage of animals that have adapted to these low light and cold conditions.
1: Chris Dorsett of the nonprofit Ocean Conservancy says these animals help regulate the Earth's climate by transporting planet-warming carbon deep underwater. The ocean absorbs a lot of carbon dioxide from the atmosphere. Then tiny phytoplankton near the ocean's surface take up carbon as they photosynthesize and grow. Every night, creatures from the twilight zone swim to the surface to eat these phytoplankton and other creatures. Then they take that carbon back down to the deep, where much of it will remain. But Dorsett says the Twilight Zone is in trouble as companies grow more interested in deep-sea fishing and mining. So he says it's vital that countries enact policies to protect it.
2: This area very much needs to be protected before activities begin that could really impact it and impact those values for society.
1: Climate Connections is produced by the Yale Center for Environmental Communication. To learn more about climate change, visit climateconnections.org.
3: NBC News Radio, I'm Lisa Taylor. The U.S. completed an eighth straight night of airstrikes against Iran in retaliation for the deaths of two U.S. service members at a military base in Jordan. Chief International Correspondent Keir Simmons reports from Saudi Arabia.
4: The deaths, the first during direct Iranian fire since the early days of this war. U.S. Central Command says it's withholding their identities until 24 hours after their families have been notified. Iran had claimed it destroyed at least two American fighter jets and three aircraft at a base in Jordan, with Iran's new supreme leader in a statement today vowing a forceful response to increasing American attacks.
3: In a statement attributed to Ayatollah Mashtaba Khamenei, the supreme leader claimed Saturday Iran has unforgettable lessons in store for the U.S. The comments came hours after Iran's deputy foreign minister said Tehran has suspended its commitment to the memorandum of understanding it signed with the U.S. last month. Police say five family members have been killed in flash flooding in Wayne County, Utah. David Kale has more.
5: It happened Friday evening at the Sunglow campground outside Bignell. A young man's body was found, with two more men found later in the night. Search and rescue crews recovered two more bodies Saturday. All five were apparently caught in a flash flood. Wayne County Sheriff's deputies continue to investigate. I'm David Kale.
3: The World Cup final will be held today in East Rutherford, New Jersey. Spain will play Argentina for the championship with kickoff at 3 p.m. Eastern. The game will air live on Fox and Telemundo, and Peacock will have a live Spanish-language broadcast. This year, the Global Soccer Tournament will have its first-ever FIFA World Cup Final halftime show featuring Shakira, Madonna, BTS, and Justin Bieber. President Trump plans to attend the game. Ahead of the game, FIFA officials will be monitoring the New Jersey air quality for Canadian wildfire smoke. You're listening to the latest on NBC News Radio. New York Mayor Zohran Mamdani says he's looking into the possibility of arresting Israeli Prime Minister Benjamin Netanyahu when he visits for the UN General Assembly. The mayor made the comment on the New York Times' The Interview podcast. Mamdani said, "I believe that Prime Minister Netanyahu belongs in The Hague. He's a war criminal who has been charged by the International Criminal Court." The ICC issued an arrest warrant for Netanyahu in 2024 for alleged war crimes and crimes against humanity in Palestine. In a recent interview, Netanyahu accused Mamdani of supporting Hamas, which the mayor has denied. A new study suggests GLP-1-related weight loss may improve relationships and employment status for some women. More from Lisa Carton.
6: Harvard professor Rebecca Diamond independently published research that found a link between weight loss medication and a change in women's social and economic outcomes. Diamond used the Understanding America study to compare women who started GLP-1s for weight loss to those who haven't. The study found that marriage and cohabitation jumped for single women who lost weight on GLP-1s. ones after 18 months. Among women who were not employed at the start of the study, job opportunities increased by 27% after 18 months.
3: The bassist for the 90s band L7 has died. Jennifer Finch was one of the founding members of the all-female rock band associated with both the 90s Riot Girl and grunge movements. Just last week, Finch revealed that she had been diagnosed with an aggressive form of brain cancer. On Saturday, L7 wrote on their Instagram page, "With a heavy heart, we announce that our beloved bandmate, friend, and fellow troublemaker Jennifer Finch has passed away today and that she was loved by fans worldwide." Finch was 59 years old. No one matched all the correct numbers to win the top prize in the Powerball drawing Saturday night, so Monday night's drawing is worth an estimated $544 million. Lisa Taylor, NBC News Radio.
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8: And now for your Alternative Talk weather outlook. For your Sunday, we'll have nothing but sunshine throughout the day, giving us a high near 78 and calm winds. Overnight, increasing clouds with a low around 59. For tomorrow, mostly cloudy skies will keep us in the low 80s, with overnight lows in the mid 60s. And finally, for Tuesday and Wednesday, a bit of a heat wave will increase the highs to the low 90s.
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0: 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It's time to talk travel with her traveling companion, David Isby.
1: Welcome to Travel with Stephanie Abrams. I'm David Isby, Stephanie Abrams' traveling companion and producer. Since July 7th, 2002, we've been bringing the world a little closer through fascinating destinations, remarkable people, and unforgettable travel stories. As we begin our 25th year together on the radio, we're taking a look back at some of our favorite interviews and memories. So come along for the ride. The journey continues.
2: It's a joy to have you with us today, and I've been doing my best to keep track of friends around the world and what they're doing and where they're doing it and what they're experiencing to share with us, especially to share with those of my listeners like myself, whose travel has been more limited. And I've been very much focused on sharing with you destinations in the U.S. I mean, you look at the size of some European countries, Liechtenstein, Luxembourg, Andorra, you know, they're the size of a postage stamp. And even bigger destinations compared to those like the Scandinavian countries or the U.K., Ireland, they're still very small compared to what we have in the U.S., traveling Maine to Arizona and Washington, state of Washington, to Florida, and even adding in tropical destinations that are United States territory, not requiring a passport in the Caribbean, the U.S. Virgin Islands and Puerto Rico, the Hawaiian Islands, and even places like American Samoa and Guam. I mean, you know, if you wanted to go to these places, you could travel great distances and never leave the U.S. And so if you're looking at restricting yourself to driving in your own car because that makes you happiest, and note that even with rising gasoline prices, traveling by car is still the least expensive way to go, especially if it's not just you. It's you plus family members, friends, business companions. You put 2, 3, 4 people in a car or SUV or whatever vehicle you're driving around in, you're going to find that the cost for transportation from point A to point B per person, depending on how many nights you need to be on the road to get from your origination point to your destination. And even then, with economy level, very good service, roadside hotels and motels where you can stay very comfortably and very inexpensively, the chances are good that the cost for 3 or 4 people traveling somewhere is going to be less than, especially if it's family or friends where you can share rooms, it's going to be less than it would be to buy airline tickets to go somewhere. And then you've avoided airports and planes. And depending on how confident you are in your own approach to avoiding COVID with vaccinations, masks, whatever, you can make that decision that you can still go places regardless of what's going on, because you can control your own environment if you want to. And so that being said, there are a lot of people going a lot of places and managing to come back healthy. And while I'm very interested in Stay and Play USA, which also helps the economy of the travel and tourism and hospitality industry snap back by keeping the dollars at home, sometimes you have a need or a mission that requires you, for personal or professional reasons, to go somewhere else. And you're going to get in a plane, you're going to go there. And when I hear about somebody who's just gotten in a plane and gone somewhere, especially somewhere exotic, especially somewhere I happen to love and feel confident that if you go to that place, you're going to come home enriched, enhanced, inspired, and uplifted, then I want to get that person on the air with me to share with you. So get into your most comfortable chair if you're at home. Don't get too comfortable if you're driving. And we're going to keep you company so you can sit in with me in a chat we're about to do with my very good friend, the creative vision behind Martello, a media company that has produced a list longer than my arm of visitor center experiences in places globally, many of which are in Ireland, And he is also quite the walking encyclopedia about all things historic, particularly related to Ireland and the UK, but elsewhere as well. And a network around him that has woven him, Mark Leslie, and his family into inner circles of royal settings and politics. And for those of you who have never heard Mark on the air with me, I guess if I just say that his father was first cousin to Winston Churchill, which makes Mark Leslie first cousin once removed. I love explaining how that works to people. But anyway, it does put him in earshot of things that I wouldn't know about if I didn't know him. And so he has a very special connection to Malta, a destination I adore. And it's one of the few destinations in the world that if I didn't live in the U.S., I would look at living in Malta. In fact, an ideal life for me would be to split my time between Malta and the Republic of Ireland. I think that would be a grand way to live. And Mark has already been the creative genius behind three exhibits in Malta, one at Fort St. Angelo, one at the Science Museum there, and another at a special exhibit created at Malta's Museum of Fine Arts in coordination with when the EU debuted its first City of Culture Award, and that was given to Valletta, the capital city of Malta. And so I have seen the exhibit at Fort St. Angelo. I wish I had known when we were in Malta that time that there was an exhibit that Martello and Mark Leslie were responsible for at the Science Museum. I wasn't even aware there was a Science Museum because it wasn't on our very full agenda. And this was in 2017, and it wasn't until 2019, I want to say, that the discussions about the Museum of Fine Arts in Malta even came into being. So when I get to Malta next, I have things I have to catch up on. But I learned a couple of months back that Mark Leslie was planning, having been asked to guide a group of very fancy pants people in the art world and architecture world around Malta and show them the ins and outs of things they might otherwise not get to see. And that just took place a couple of weeks back. And I wanted to hear all about his experience, but I thought, you know, why should I just hear all this? And you miss out on it. Because I think you're going to find it as fascinating as I know I will. And we're going to do that right after this.
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2: 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So on the line with us, live from Dunleary, a suburban residential community abutting the downtown area of Dublin Town Center in County Dublin, Ireland, is my good friend Mark Leslie, world traveler. So you're back. How was your trip to Malta?
3: Well, absolutely magical, because I think Stephanie hasn't known the place as long as I have, but when she did go there, it was a discovery. I very fortuitously have had the great good fortune to be involved, as you refer to three very different major projects. And the island is so unique, it's a, such a central part in world history. Four amazing occasions, moments in history, when the harbour in Malta, the Grand Harbour, which is a sort of wonder of the world, the most heavily fortified harbour in the world, completely changed the course of events. And with the first occasion being the Punic War, which was a fight to the death between Carthage and Rome, was won when the Romans realized that Malta held the key, that they could use Malta to leapfrog from Italy to Africa and defeat Hannibal in his front of his own hometown of Africa. So control of Malta was critical to the bloodiest war in classical history.
2: Well, we're going to take a quick commercial break and come right back, because I need to pick up with those Punic Wars, even though it's not something we would be flying over to be a spectator at. Stay with me, everybody. Stephanie Abrams here. We'll be right back.
4: Greetings, Stephanie. This is David Cohen from New York City and the Centric Hyatt Wall Street Hotel, wishing you the best and can't wait for you to come and visit, spend some time with us, experience downtown New York and New York City all over again. Be well to everyone.
5: My name is Eamon O'Quee. I'm a Chachtadala, or TD, which means a messenger to Dáil Éireann, which is our national parliament. Come to Ireland. Ireland is good in every season. It might rain, but the sun always follows the rain. We'd love to see you in Ireland sometime in 2022.
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1: Long before our current Pennsylvania Turnpike, there was the Chambersburg to Bedford Turnpike, Route 30, today. Established in 1815, tolls paid to develop this road that cut travel time from Philadelphia to Pittsburgh to only 3 days. Plentiful goods were now coming into our community via the Conestoga wagon, the tractor trailer of its day. But when a new railroad provided a cheaper way to haul freight, Conestoga traffic dropped significantly. To make up the difference, the Turnpike Company raised tolls significantly on the general public. Farmers along the turnpike started building shunpikes, little side roads that conveniently bypassed the toll booth. In 1902, turnpike officials moved Bedford's toll booth to thwart a shunpike built by Friends Cove farmers. The farmers responded by burning down the turnpike's wooden bridge. Toll collections were stopped in 1903, and within 20 years, the old turnpike became part of the Lincoln Highway, a big part of small-town America.
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5: On the line with me from Dunleary in County Dublin, Ireland, is my very good friend Mark Leslie, the guiding light and visionary behind so many visitors' attractions worldwide, many of them in Ireland, but I've actually seen visitors' attractions he has presented as far away as, I'm going to say it's Nagoya, Japan, where the World Expo took place a bunch of years ago, and Mark was responsible for the Ireland Pavilion's display. It was gorgeous, interesting, amazing. And he's just come back from Malta. You know, you were talking about how the history of Malta goes back something like 10,000 years or whatever. And the Romans and the Carthaginians. But, you know, I remember when you talk, when you said the words Punic Wars, I remember in world history, which was the name of the class, World History 1 in high school in New York City, discussions about the Punic Wars. And in no way did the classroom lectures or the textbook presentations create any sense of place in the world and of Malta as a strategic place. I mean, maybe they mentioned the word and it just didn't stick in my brain. And that's because it wasn't really developed into something real. And Malta is such a real place.
6: And anyone wants to understand why so many cataclysmic world events have taken place in and around Malta, because as you rightly point out, it's one of the most historic places on the planet, that tiny island, but it has buildings dating back 10,000 years, possibly the oldest buildings, certainly claims to be the oldest buildings in the world from its prehistoric megalithic culture. But its central role in history went right up to the secession of the Cold War, when Gorbachev and President Bush met in Malta, both turning up in warships, to agree the sort of end of the previous world order and to hopefully, as they hoped at the time, cement a new world order in friendship with Russia and America. Now, obviously, 25 years on, the world's taken another turn, you know, for the worst on that front. But Malta witnessed the, if you look at a map of the Mediterranean, think of it like a figure of eight. And where the lines intersect in the middle, the narrow point, which is a choke point between Libya and Italy, sticking right down like a boot. And in that narrow channel that connects the Eastern Med to the Western Med is a rocky island with one of the finest natural harbours in the world, very easily defendable, so that not only was it big enough for the galley fleets of the Carthaginians and the ancient Phoenicians, not only was it big enough for the British Royal Navy in the 18th century, it was big enough for Britain's World War One and World War Two battle fleets to be sheltered by this rocky island. So that harbour and various successive sieges of Malta have led to world-changing moments. You know, Suleiman, the Knights of Malta, who everyone's heard of, were expelled from Rhodes in the Eastern Mediterranean and were given the rocky, dry island of Malta because it wasn't much use to anyone else without thinking about the strategy. Suleiman the Magnificent, the greatest Ottoman leader, realized that Malta being in the hands of the infidels, the Christians, would mean he could never dominate the Mediterranean. So he made it one of the aims, the climax of his reign, to besiege Malta. And 500 knights of Malta, who were often the slightly rough younger sons of aristocratic families from all over Europe, who were just sent away to Malta to keep out the trouble. But 500 rather elderly knights in armour, in rusty armour, held off 50,000 Bashi Bazouks, you know, the elite troops of the whole Ottoman Empire, in an unbelievable siege, in much the same way that Malta in the Second World War was the unsinkable aircraft carrier that the Allies had in the middle of the Mediterranean, which allowed Eisenhower to base himself there and plot the invasion of Sicily and then Italy and North Africa. You know, the Second World War and America's active combat in Europe began in the Mediterranean, with Malta as the unsinkable aircraft carrier, which allowed the fuel to get from the Middle East to keep the Americans and the British forces refueled in the Mediterranean in the Second World War. And because of that role, for 340 days in succession, Malta withstood an air attack of the combined Italian and Luftwaffe air forces of Italy and Germany. And each day of the attack, as many bombs fell on Grand Harbor and Malta as in the whole of the Pearl Harbor.
5: We're going to be right back. Don't leave me.

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5: NBC News Radio, I'm Lisa Taylor. The U.S. military says it's completed an 8th straight night of airstrikes against Iran following the deaths of 2 U.S. service members by an Iranian air attack. Chief Foreign Correspondent Keir Simmons has more from Saudi Arabia.
6: U.S. Central Command says another service member is missing in action. The deaths, the first during direct Iranian fire since the early days of this war. U.S. Central Command says it's withholding their identities until 24 hours after their families have been notified.
5: U.S. Central Command said in a statement Saturday the strikes were launched Saturday night at President Trump's direction and are aimed at punishing Iranian forces who killed the 2 service members at a military base in Jordan. Andrew Tate and his brother have been arrested in Miami. The social media influencers notorious for their sexist views were arrested by federal marshals on Saturday on criminal charges of rape and sex trafficking in the U.K. British authorities are seeking their extradition. Lisa Taylor, NBC News Radio.
7: And now for your Alternative Talk weather outlook. For your Sunday, we'll have nothing but sunshine throughout the day, giving us a high near 78 and calm winds. Overnight, increasing clouds with a low around 59. For tomorrow, mostly cloudy skies will keep us in the low 80s, with overnight lows in the mid-60s. And finally, for Tuesday and Wednesday, a bit of a heat wave will increase the highs to the low 90s.
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3: I'm thrilled to have on the line my very dear friend Mark Leslie, live from Dunleary in County Dublin, Ireland, talking about Malta today, and we're going to get into his recent trip of a week or so ago to Malta. But for those of you who have seen the film The Promise, which is, the screenplay is written really as a love story triangle about the very serious subject of the Armenian genocide, a film that was not permitted to be made in Turkey because they didn't want anything to do with it. But if you see the film, near the end, the fellow that's the journalist gets out and comes back with reinforcements to help the folks who need to get out of Turkey. And he's standing on the deck of a ship, and his back is toward, well, his face is facing the camera. So over what is his right shoulder, but when you're looking at him, it's his left side. If you look as the ship sails into the harbor to go and fetch the people they're trying to rescue who are going to be annihilated, you will see Fort St. Angelo. And you'll know it because it's on the tip of this island. It's very sandy-colored stone. And it's right over his shoulder. When you're looking at his face, it's over the left side of him, even though that would be his right shoulder, so I don't want to confuse you. When you go to Malta, make sure you go to Fort St. Angelo and visit the visitor's attraction there that explains about 10,000 years of history of Malta, which was created by a company called Martello, of which Mark Leslie is the founder, CEO, and visionary behind everything that company's ever done. So how did you, I know you've had, you know, all these connections for years now with Malta,
9: well,
3: having done these things.
9: I can think of over a dozen major movies that have been filmed in or around Malta, from The Count of Monte Cristo, you know, to the Hussein movie, you know, about the feud within Saddam Hussein, to The Gladiator, you know.
3: Well, also, the Billy Midnight Express, the Billy Hayes story, which is a cult film about the young fellow from Long Island, New York. And I can remember when it hit the newspapers, the local newspaper there is Newsday. And it was like a hometown boy gets caught up. He tried smuggling some drugs out of Turkey with him, and he got caught exiting Turkey and wound up in a Turkish prison. And may I tell you, if you think it's rotten to be in a prison in the United States, that's like going to the Hilton Hotel compared to what you'll experience if you get locked up in a foreign prison, particularly in Turkey. And so that film was also filmed in Malta. And
9: well, Malta has huge history for the movie buff, because they'll recognize so many plots. It's used in so many films as an all-purpose, you know, Middle Eastern setting. Lots of films supposedly set in Israel or Palestine or Iraq or Syria have been filmed in Malta.
3: What's the Irish film? Was it Ryan's Daughter? One of the Irish films was filmed in Malta also. In fact, I think my very good friend Narcy Kalamata was on the Malta Film Commission during the time that, during the Billy Hayes film, I know for sure. But I think also the other one, but I'm almost positive Ryan's Daughter was filmed in Malta. And you see also, there's another film that I can't remember the name of it, but Narcy told me to see this film. And the reason I watched it was this little anecdote he told me about it. So I have to dig it out and tell you what the film was. The film was made in Ireland. And at the end of the film, they're supposed to get in a little boat and sail somewhere. But it was raining and raining. And I want to say, is it John Ford, the director?
9: I'm not a film buff, so you're right out of my comfort zone.
3: I'll have to go.
9: I'm sure you're right.
3: I'll have to come back and give everybody all the facts. But yeah, as they were trying to get the last part filmed in Ireland, where the rest of the film was made, and they were supposed to go out in this little boat, and it was raining and raining and pouring and raining some more, and finally the director said, "We got to go someplace sunny so we can finish this scene." So they didn't bring that boat. I think they rebuilt the boat in Malta. The crew, everybody flew to Malta, and you see them at the seaside with the boat in Ireland, and it's edited in to continue, and there suddenly you're in the sunshine in Malta, but you're supposed to still think you're in Ireland, and all the people are getting in the boat and sailing off. And so
9: that could well have been Ryan's Daughter, because they had terrible bad luck with the weather when they did film Ryan's Daughter back 50 years ago or whenever it was. I read quite an entertaining book about that. But what I'm saying is the real events, not the movie events, you know, the actual history of Malta is so much bigger, better, and more exciting than just about any fictional film of the many fine fictional films that have been filmed in Malta, because it is a wonderful, you know, they're very welcoming to the movie industry and many good films. And I'm often sitting watching a film because, oh, I know where I am. You know, I'm in the town square in Burgu in Malta, or I'm on the ramparts of Fort San Angelo, or I'm on the quayside, you know. And it's masquerading to be Marseille or, you know, Haifa or whatever. But the actual true story of Malta is so fascinating, because if you think in the classical world, Europe was divided up with Mediterranean city-states. Almost every island in the Med was an independent island. You know, Sicily was an independent kingdom. Sardinia was an independent. Corsica, they were all little independent countries. And one by one, they got mopped up by much bigger mainland countries, sucked them into their empires, and sort of overran their identities. And 2,000 years later, Malta is the only Mediterranean island that is an independent state, you know, with its own constitution, flag, and language. So it's the only surviving city-state, because really it is not much bigger than a city on a state, and a fascinating city, because it's the grandfather of New York and San Francisco, medieval cities in the Arabic and the European world tended to be laid out by meandering pack donkeys, you know, without straight streets. The Renaissance people had dreamed of creating a perfect city with cross-town and uptown, like the New York grid of long, thin city plots, so that it was much easier to orient yourself. And they didn't get a chance to build anything like that in one go till, out of guilt, nobody came to the help of the Knights of Malta. They had to hold off the whole army and navy and hordes of Suleiman the Magnificent, who was determined to use Malta as his stepping stone to dominate Europe and make Europe all part of the Ottoman Empire. And having failed to give them the military aid, this sounds familiar, that they needed, having created to create a no-fly zone, no Malta, against the Ottomans, they felt very guilty because they thought that the knights didn't stand a chance and that they would be overrun in the first few days by the Turks. And when they put up a magnificent defence for many, many months, the money came pouring in afterwards, saying, sorry, we didn't turn up to help you, but to make it up for you, please accept a huge amount of money and gold from us now. And the Maltese used that because their ancient city on Malta had been overlooked by hills from which artillery could shoot down on them, particularly from a central hill beside the harbour called Mount Sybaris. They said, we're going to build a brand new city all in one go, a perfect city of the future, and we're going to build it on Mount Sybaris. So anyone looking at a town plan of Mount Sybaris said, hey, this looks very like the town plan of Manhattan. So in terms of urban planning, the city of beautiful city of Valletta, in terms of its street plan, is the father or grandfather of cities like New York, being on an oblong regular grid plan, and slightly San Francisco-like, because it was a very hilly, rocky site. Some of the streets go up and down very steeply. But they then had magnificent artillery ramparts around the whole new city and around the whole harbour, so that they'd never be caught with their sort of caught napping again. And Malta, Valletta is so dramatic because you cross the harbour. They still have the traditional gondola-like boats, made in the style of the ancient Phoenician ships, you know, with the eye of Osiris on it, very distinctive prows and sterns. And to get into the city of Malta from the harbour, you literally have to go up a 300-foot external lift that goes from sea level to city level to show you how precipitous, you know, and what an impregnable site they picked for building their replacement city to replace the one that was sort of besieged by the Turks. And in doing it, they tunneled underground with all these bomb-proof shelters so that Malta was able to withstand 340 days of continuous air attack by the Germans and Italians, and then became the US Mediterranean Fleet's headquarters for the whole Eastern Mediterranean and Black Sea. So you go into these war rooms, the Lascaris war rooms, which was the situation room, the granddaddy of all situation rooms for the Second World War siege, and then has lairs underground for the NATO Mediterranean headquarters, which the local historian buffs are still sort of excavating, and they'll be opened in years to come. But on the way down to these levels, you pass the chambers where all the galley slaves, you know, were kept, because the Grand Harbour in Malta had giant chains that they could pull that were on the bottom of the sea that would seal the harbour off. So the Knights of Malta were able to have their whole galley fleet safely snuggled into this harbour. But they sort of lost the run of themselves and built so many layers of artillery fortification that Napoleon Bonaparte realized he had to have Malta if he was ever going to defeat the British in the Mediterranean. And he worked out that it would take 200,000 soldiers to defend all of the guns and man all of the guns that Malta had. So he picked a spot where they couldn't see nobody much on duty. And I think 40 French soldiers plus a stepladder climbed up in an undefended spot and captured the Grand Knight of Malta. So the French took it despite all the layers of fortification.
3: Well, you know, one of the interesting things about a visit to Malta is that while you point out Malta being its own state has the Maltese language, because of 180 years of British occupation of Malta, where in fact in every documentary on Queen Elizabeth II, you see that the happiest part of her marriage was before she became queen, and she was a housewife with Prince Philip, where he was stationed in Malta. And because of that, the Brits in being in Malta for more than a century and a half, everybody there speaks English. So it's marvelous. We're going to take a quick commercial break. We'll be right back. Don't leave me.

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5: On the line with me, live from Dunleary in County Dublin, Ireland, is my very good friend Mark Leslie, who has just come back from leading a small merry band of people steeped in the art world to Malta in order to visit the fineries there, both in architecture and art. Actually, I have to add cuisine and just about everything else, because for me, the best description of Malta is that if Paris and Vienna were to go racing at high speeds toward one another, and they collided, and there was an explosion of the two destinations of Paris and Vienna, the fallout when it fell to the ground would be Malta, because you have all this, and not just Vienna, throw in Dresden in Germany. You have all this Rococo architecture and architecture of many different periods, and everything about it is glorious. The food is glorious. The art is glorious. And the fact that you can go there and with no difficulty communicate with the local people in English, that's a plus for me, because you get so much more out of a destination when you don't have to go through drawings and play Pictionary and charades in order to communicate when you don't know the language, although there are all kinds of techie things you can use now where you speak into it in English and it'll translate it for somebody else into whatever language you need. So give us a couple of minutes on what did you do and who were you with in Malta, Mark?
6: Well, I was very privileged. I was with some very feisty and energetic sort of 85-year-olds, mostly retired, but famous connoisseurs and curators in their own right. We had Chris Phillips, the former design and art editor from the New York Times. We had Elaine Ellis, who runs a very distinguished art and culture tours sort of all over Europe, mainly interested in the arts and crafts movement. And we had Peyton Skipworth, who's a very distinguished art connoisseur from London. And all of them admitted saying we'd heard of Malta because of their fantastic Caravaggios in St. John's Cathedral. And that was the only thing they really knew about Malta. But when they got there and found themselves in this amazing Renaissance city of honey-coloured stone, positioned dramatically around this extraordinary sort of Helm's Deep harbour, and so many layers of history visible, from the sort of prehistoric temples to the Arabic fortress that became Fort San Angelo, the centrepiece of the whole city and the national icon, but with statues of Queen Victoria and red telephone boxes dating from 200 years of British rule, and a Maltese armed forces that wear archaic sort of Victorian British uniforms and fire the noon gun at 12, you know, to announce the times. And

0: actually captured so much equipment from the Turks from the great siege of 1560 that they can put on full dress military parades with all of the armaments and weapons and cannons and halberds and helmets from the time of the siege, which are lovingly displayed in the Grand Masters of the Knights of Malta's palace, but are worn by the armed forces of Malta in ceremonial occasions. So those of you who are older enough to remember the wonderful Peter Sellers film, The Mouse That Roared, Knights of Armour from the Duchy of Grand Fenwick capture New York by accident. They're sent, lose a war against the United States, and you'll become rich. And because the people in New York think that they're space aliens because of their suits of armor, New York surrenders to the Duchy of Grand Fenwick. And I always say Malta is the Duchy of Grand Fenwick set on a rocky island in the middle of the Mediterranean, you know, with beautiful descendants of the Phoenicians, you know, lovely, exotic, large-eyed Mediterranean folk. But they're all called George and Jim and Jeff. Speak fluent English and are convinced that they're British, you know.
1: Yes.
0: So it's very surreal and wonderful. It's a sort of something marvellously 1950s about it. It's a sort of parallel universe, you know,
1: well,
0: where several periods of history seem to be mashed together all at the same time.
1: You mentioned
0: it's
1: the
0: very
1: statue.
0: Hard to describe.
1: You mentioned the Statue of Victoria. There's a Statue of Victoria in Malta, in Valletta, front of the Biblioteca, which apparently has, like Trinity College's library, many first editions of, you know, 500-year-old books and whatnot. And right across from it, there is a marvelous little restaurant there. And just walk right across the little street to the restaurant, and you walk in, you think you are in a pastry shop and restaurant in Vienna. We've run out of time this hour. I want to thank you so much for joining us. This was grand, and I'm glad you went and got home safely. Stay with me, everybody. More to come. This is Stephanie Abrams, and we're flying high.
2: NBC News Radio, I'm Lisa Taylor. The U.S. military says it's completed an eighth straight night of airstrikes against Iran following the deaths of two U.S. service members by an Iranian air attack. Chief Foreign Correspondent Keir Simmons has more from Saudi Arabia.
3: U.S. Central Command says another service member is missing in action. The deaths, the first during direct Iranian fire since the early days of this war. U.S. Central Command says it's withholding their identities until 24 hours after their families have been notified.
2: U.S. Central Command said in a statement Saturday the strikes were launched Saturday night at President Trump's direction and are aimed at punishing Iranian forces who killed the two service members at a military base in Jordan. Andrew Tate and his brother have been arrested in Miami. The social media influencers notorious for their sexist views were arrested by federal marshals on Saturday on criminal charges of rape and sex trafficking in the U.K. British authorities are seeking their extradition. New York Mayor Zoran Mamdani says he's considering arresting Israeli Prime Minister Benjamin Netanyahu when he visits the UN General Assembly in September. The mayor made the comment on the New York Times The Interview podcast and said, "I believe the Prime Minister belongs in The Hague. He's a war criminal who has been charged by the International Criminal Court." The ICC issued an arrest warrant for Netanyahu in 2024 for alleged war crimes and crimes against humanity in Palestine. The World Cup final will be held today in East Rutherford, New Jersey. Spain will play Argentina for the championship with a kickoff at 3 p.m. Eastern. The game will air live on Fox and Telemundo, and Peacock will have a live Spanish language broadcast. This year, the global soccer tournament will have its first ever FIFA World Cup final halftime show featuring Shakira, Madonna, BTS, and Justin Bieber. President Trump plans to attend the game. Ahead of the game, FIFA officials will be monitoring the New Jersey air quality for Canadian wildfire smoke. You're listening to the latest on NBC News Radio. NBC News Radio, I'm Lisa Taylor. The U.S. military says it's completed an eighth straight night of airstrikes against Iran following the deaths of two U.S. service members by an Iranian air attack. Chief Foreign Correspondent Keir Simmons has more from Saudi Arabia.
3: U.S. Central Command says another service member is missing in action. The deaths, the first during direct Iranian fire since the early days of this war. U.S. Central Command says it's withholding their identities until 24 hours after their families have been notified.
2: U.S. Central Command said in a statement Saturday the strikes were launched Saturday night at President Trump's direction and are aimed at punishing Iranian forces who killed the two service members at a military base in Jordan. Andrew Tate and his brother have been arrested in Miami. The social media influencers notorious for their sexist views were arrested by federal marshals on Saturday on criminal charges. charges of rape and sex trafficking in the UK. British authorities are seeking their extradition. New York Mayor Zoran Mamdani says he's considering arresting Israeli Prime Minister Benjamin Netanyahu when he visits the UN General Assembly in September. The mayor made the comment on the New York Times The Interview podcast and said, "I believe the Prime Minister belongs in The Hague. He's a war criminal who has been charged by the International Criminal Court." The ICC issued an arrest warrant for Netanyahu in 2024 for alleged war crimes and crimes against humanity in Palestine. The World Cup final will be held today in East Rutherford, New Jersey. Spain will play Argentina for the championship with a kickoff at 3 p.m. Eastern. The game will air live on Fox and Telemundo, and Peacock will have a live Spanish language broadcast. This year, the global soccer tournament will have its first ever FIFA World Cup final halftime show featuring Shakira, Madonna, BTS, and Justin Bieber. President Trump plans to attend the game. Ahead of the game, FIFA officials will be monitoring the New Jersey air quality for Canadian wildfire smoke. You're listening to the latest on NBC News Radio.
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8: And now for your Alternative Talk weather outlook. For your Sunday, we'll have nothing but sunshine throughout the day, giving us a high near 78 and calm winds. Overnight, increasing clouds with a low around 59. For tomorrow, mostly cloudy skies will keep us in the low 80s, with overnight lows in the mid-60s. And finally, for Tuesday and Wednesday, a bit of a heat wave will increase the highs to the low 90s.
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0: Welcome to Travel with Stephanie Abrams. It's time to talk travel with her traveling companion, David Isby.
1: Welcome to Travel with Stephanie Abrams. I'm David Isby, Stephanie Abrams' traveling companion and producer. Since July 7th, 2002, we've been bringing the world a little closer through fascinating destinations, remarkable people, and unforgettable travel stories. As we begin our 25th year together on the radio, we're taking a look back at some of our favorite interviews and memories. So come along for the ride. The journey continues.
2: We were talking with my very good friend, Mark Leslie, about Malta. And there was so much to talk about that there were things we just didn't get into. And I thought it would be a good idea to invite him this hour to just focus on one particular place they visited and to focus on where they stayed and the neighborhood in which they stayed, which I think you should know about. And so I want to remind you, if you missed any part of today's show or any show, you can go to S. Abrams, S-A-B-R-A-M-S.net, and go to our podcasts or our archived audio where you'll find show notes and you can catch up on anything you've missed. 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
2: On the phone with me from Ireland is the barely returned from Malta, Mark Leslie, who is up to his neck in all things historic and particularly into interpreting the history of places and the finery of what destinations have to offer into visitor center experiences, something that he has won more awards than I can count for his work. And I am thrilled to have Mark on the line with us again so that we can continue a conversation we started about a group of a little merry band of people interested in art and architecture and history. And he guided this group through Malta. And in that process, Mark made some decisions about the best place for this group to stay. And he shared the information with me, and I said, you know, my audience really needs to know about this. So, Mark, why don't you repeat for my audience's benefit what it is that about the place you chose to stay? First of all, what is the location?
3: I had the privilege of working on three major projects in Malta over a 10-year period. So I was back, forward, up and down. And in the course of my work, my government client put me up in this hotel and that place and this other hotel somewhere else, different spots in the island. But my experience made me I had enough time off exploring Malta myself because of the historic nature of our projects to discover that the two most wonderful places on Malta are the historic Renaissance city of Valletta, which is a completely intact city built all in one go in the 1560s. But it was built to replace the old medieval city of Burgu. So Grand Harbour on Malta has a wonderful Valletta on one side with all its historic museums and palaces and statues. But on the other side, three finger-like promontories stick out into the harbour, and they're known as the Three Cities. And one of them, the tip of it, is Fort Sant'Angelo, but the city of Fort Sant'Angelo was defending is called Burgu, or after the great Turkish siege, Burgu Victoriosa, because it's the most victorious place where they saw off this fantastic sort of El Cid-like siege. And people don't realize that the city is still there, intact, apart from the odd shell hole and shrapnel from the Turkish siege. And it's full of these wonderful late medieval and early Renaissance houses that people still live, a very typical Maltese, ordinary sort of working class way of life. They have street markets where you buy your vegetables, and they have a flea market where you can get other odds and ends. And it's away from the flashy nightclubs and modern hotels of Sliema on the other side of Valletta. It has an even more historic feel than Valletta itself. So in my last few trips to Malta, and especially this most recent one, when I brought my friends from New York, I said, we won't stay in a hotel, we'll rent a traditional Maltese house. And most of them are quite palatially, you know, they have a gracious grand stone staircase going up them, palatial sort of classical rooms. There's no timber on Malta, so all of the beams are stone, and then they usually have an altano, a sort of roof garden on the roof, in the way that houses in Venice do. And you have stunning views of all of the historic monuments just on the other side of the harbour. And they still use the traditional gondolas, the ancient ancient Phoenician-style boats with boatmen who bring you anywhere you want to go on Valletta or Malta. You know, they have a sort of a gondola taxi rank. And whereas it would take 2 hours in bumper-to-bumper traffic to go around the sort of industrial bypass to get from Bergu round to Sliema or Valletta, you're there in 5 or 10 minutes on these boats that have been the traditional taxis of Malta for probably 2,000 years, judging by the style and design of the boats.
2: Well, no kidding, because we actually had the opportunity to take one of those gondola trips, and I pretty much, it's short. It takes no time to get from one side to the other. But I have to tell you, I held my breath hoping that the fellow that was handling the paddle oar knew what he was doing, and we weren't going to wind up in the drink.
3: Because he stands up like a Venetian gondola, but with two oars rather than one.
2: Yes, yes.
3: But you can hire the guy for the duration, saying, here's our, you know, get your phone number, be on standby for the day, bring us to this historic monument there, hang about because we're going to the Science Museum on the next peninsula. At lunchtime, be there, and we'll go across to Valletta and bring us to this seafood restaurant, and then bring us on a tour around the other harbour. So you can pick your man, and he'll be, like the way taxi drivers in India are, he'll be your guy for the whole 4 days, and he'd be on standby. We'd give him notice the day before, saying, tomorrow we want to go to this place, that place, and the other place, and he'd show up. You know,
2: yeah, and taxi drivers
3: bring us wherever we wanted.
2: Yeah, we've done that in a number of cities, but the one that comes to mind when you mention that was in Istanbul, where I was on a 12-day cruise with my son, who was 14 years old at the time, and he had had enough of these motor coaches of 50 people being taken off the cruise ship and driven around and waiting for people and whatever. We'd had the days and days of that. And he said, I can't do it again. So let's just hire a taxi. And I was a little concerned, a woman traveling alone with her 14-year-old in Istanbul, of just hiring a taxi. But he said, don't worry, I'm here. So since I had my protector.
3: And the Turks are a very gracious and well-mannered people.
2: Well, regrettably, when I asked him for his name, so if I wanted to recommend him or use him again, he said his name was Mohammed. But most of them are named Mohammed. So that didn't, it's like saying my name's John Smith. So, but we hired him for the day, and he was marvelous. And it's, you know, we'd go to the mosque and come out.
3: And they know all of the offbeat stories. The cab drivers of every city do.
2: Yes, the marvelous.
3: In the same way that the boatmen of Malta know so many, you know, interesting little snippets.
2: Yes.
3: You know, you can have no, they combine being a convenient conveyance to being guides for free, you know, because they don't even charge for that aspect.
2: And
3: they'll
2: his
3: share
2: English
3: their
2: was
3: knowledge
2: wonderful.
3: Of the folklore and the customs, you know.
2: Right.
3: And several of my taxis that I've used over the years when they're not ferrying a tourist around, they're bringing their family here in their area. So they said, because you've got me on sort of standby, you don't mind meeting my family while I bring my daughter off to meet her fiancé here, or meet my wife, I've got to bring her there. So I got to know the boatman and sort of partake in the whole of his family life with this relative going here, and met, therefore, you know, chatting not just to him, but chatting to various family members that he was bringing here, there, and everywhere in the course of his gondoliering, you know.
2: Well, I understand that you very much liked and enjoyed the villa that you and your group hired out as a kind of vacation rental home.
3: Yes.
2: Does it have a name that you recall?
3: Well, over the years, I've been in several, but the one that I was last in, and all of them I'd recommend, but the one that we on this trip was called a Palazzetto, P-A-L-Z-Z-E-T-T-A, or double T-O, you know, and you could look it up, and it was on a Airbnb site called Verbo, V-R-B-O.
2: Oh, it's vacation rental by owner. That's
3: yes.
2: what it stands for,
3: and,
2: vacation
3: rental by
2: owner. But
3: there were other houses that we could have rented just as good on other sites like Airbnb or even just booking.com. You know, it just the position of it and the availability, we picked that one. But on past trips, you know, I've rented very comfortable but equally traditional, less grandiose one. And on one occasion, a whole like medieval castle. It was like a Norman. And when I said, when does this house date from? And they said, oh, the 12th century, you know. Oh, right. You know, I said, no wonder it looks like a medieval castle. And they're all in and around that Burgu, they call the Three Cities area. And if you're not worried, if you're frightened of the gondolas that they're going to tip you over, since I've been going to Malta, they now have a fast water bus that shuttles on the half hour backwards and forwards between the three old cities and the new city, you know, 1560, of Valletta. So it's, you know, if for some reason your guy hasn't turned up, you can always go for €2 on the bus. And the bus, the water bus ticket includes the amazing lift that brings you 300 feet up out of the moat and into the city of Valletta.
2: Commonly called an elevator in the U.S. Marvelous.

0: Your U.S. passport is the key to your international adventures abroad and is the most secure travel document that proves both citizenship and identity. 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
1: Long before our current Pennsylvania Turnpike, there was the Chambersburg to Bedford Turnpike, Route 30 today. Established in 1815, tolls paid to develop this road that cut travel time from Philadelphia to Pittsburgh to only 3 days. Plentiful goods were now coming into our community via the Conestoga wagon, the tractor trailer of its day. But when a new railroad provided a cheaper way to haul freight, Conestoga traffic dropped significantly. To make up the difference, the Turnpike Company raised tolls significantly on the general public. Farmers along the turnpike started building shunpikes, little side roads that conveniently bypassed the toll booth. In 1902, turnpike officials moved Bedford's toll booth to thwart a shunpike built by Friends Cove farmers. The farmers responded by burning down the turnpike's wooden bridge. Toll collections were stopped in 1903, and within 20 years, the old turnpike became part of the Lincoln Highway, a big part of small-town America.
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2: On the line with me, live from Ireland, is my very good friend Mark Leslie, who you know well from, oh my gosh, his being a regular on Travel with Stephanie Abrams and Traveling Feet, Travelers 411, and Travel TV with Stephanie Abrams, where you'll find him if you go to sabrams.net, sabrams.net. Scroll down the page to Stephanie's Corona Voyage, and you will find Mark in vlogs, I'm going to say 6 and 7 or 7 and 8, I've forgotten which, at least one of them or two of them. One is called Deserted Dublin, and you will find him in that one. And so just schmooze around there, and you're going to find him giving us insights of a ghost town that truly Dublin town center was, with ghost buses and ghost trains. It just was horrifying going back to March and April and May of 2020 in the height of the COVID epidemic and the lockdown, during which we were in lockdown in County Antrim in Northern Ireland. Know that because we got caught in the mid of March, 3 days before our return to the U.S. when the airlines decided they weren't going to run anymore. So we spent 5 months in Ireland that I wouldn't give back for all the tea in China or all the money in Fort Knox, all the gold there. My husband is shaking his head. Maybe he'd give it back for that. No, would not give back that experience. But I really would love to hear about your experience of at Casa Rocca Piccola, the home of the Marquis Nicholas, Marquis de Piro. And he,
5: yes,
2: when we visited there, we got to one of the rooms in his marvelous house that you can visit, and there are fees associated with admission, but it is well worth it, people. And we got to a room, and there was a bust of Winston Churchill. And I looked at it and said, why is there a bust of Winston Churchill here? And Nicholas explained it to me. And then I said, you have to meet my very dear friend, Mark Leslie, who is first cousin once removed of Winston Churchill. His father, Desmond Leslie, was first cousin of Winston. And I've got to get you guys together. Well, that was in March of 2017. So it took 5 years almost to the day to get you and Nicholas Marquis de Piro together. So tell me about that.
5: Well, I'm very grateful to you, Stephanie, because I was so busy in my rushing around working on the projects in Malta. I never actually heard of this guy or even of his remarkable palace. And Valletta is a fantastic city with wonders, including the St. John's Cathedral with all the Caravaggios and the wonderful Palace of the Grand Master on the main central square that has the whole history and every battle, sea battle, land battle fought by the Knights of Malta painted on the floors, wall and ceiling, along with having the complete collection of armour and weapon from those historical periods. But not far, just down the street, much more anonymous, it doesn't have the great street press, but is nevertheless a palace on a similar scale with three or four levels of beautiful staterooms packed with the art treasures collected by an aristocratic family, the De Piros, who were landholders on Malta before even the knights arrived in the 16th century, one of the traditional landowning families, and has the great good luck to have remained in the hands of the family that built the palazzo, collected all the stuff, and the present Marquis, Nicholas de Piro, spent many decades in London being an art collector, dealer and connoisseur, where he wrote quite a number of learned tomes on art. So very often aristocrats inherit great art collections but don't really know much about what they have other than the stories. This palace and all of its contents has the great good luck to be in the hands that the present generation of the family that built it is a great art expert and connoisseur. So you can get a conducted tour from him at whatever level of history of an art that you want to be at. But I was very pleased to bring three top American art connoisseurs, and they fell into the arms of Nicholas de Perro and vice versa, because they had so many mutual contacts from the art world. And I was staggered to discover that they used the personal family living quarters on the very top level of the palace. You can do a sort of Airbnb with them. You can stay with them as the guests of the Marquis and his very beautiful and very charming wife.
2: Well, we're gonna
5: so
2: take a
5: that's
2: break.
5: An experience I've yet to have.
2: We're
5: going to
2: take a quick break, Marcus. We're going to come right back. We're going to take a quick break, and we're going to come right back and pick it up. Don't leave me, people. Stephanie Abrams here.

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4: NBC News Radio, I'm Lisa Taylor. 2 U.S. soldiers have died in the war with Iran. The soldiers were killed Friday in an Iranian airstrike on a U.S. military base. A third soldier has been reported missing. More from Keir Simmons in Saudi Arabia.
5: Iran had claimed it destroyed at least 2 American fighter jets and 3 aircraft at a base in Jordan. Iran's new supreme leader in a statement today vowing a forceful response to increasing American attacks.
4: On Saturday, President Trump said the soldiers' deaths were a shame, but they died because they don't want to see Iran have a nuclear weapon. It's World Cup final day in New Jersey. Spain will play Argentina for the championship. The kickoff is at 3 p.m. Eastern. The game airs live on Fox and Telemundo, and Peacock will have a live Spanish language broadcast. President Trump will be in attendance, and ahead of the game, FIFA officials will be monitoring the New Jersey air quality for Canadian wildfire smoke. Lisa Taylor, NBC News Radio.
6: And now for your Alternative Talk weather outlook. For your Sunday, we'll have nothing but sunshine throughout the day, giving us a high near 78 and calm winds. Overnight, increasing clouds with a low around 59. For tomorrow, mostly cloudy skies will keep us in the low 80s, with overnight lows in the mid-60s. And finally, for Tuesday and Wednesday, a bit of a heat wave will increase the highs to the low 90s.
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3: I've been talking with my very good friend Mark Leslie, and I'm glad you're sitting in, eavesdropping on the conversation, because you're very welcome. And Mark made a comment talking about visiting the artwork and the artifacts and learning the history of the family that has inhabited the palatial home called Casa Rocco Piccola, located in Valletta, just pretty much down the street from the Cathedral of St. John, where not only are there the Caravaggios, but the cathedral itself, you don't know where to put your eyes. It is so ornate. The ceilings, the walls, the inlaid tiled marble floors in which the various grand masters, the knights, are interred. And it's the Knights Hospitaller who built that cathedral. And Caravaggio's are there, the Caravaggio paintings, which was the payoff to the Knights Hospitaller for hiding and protecting Caravaggio from the Romans, who wanted to get him and string him up. So he asked if they would hide him and protect him, and they said they would, but they would like a payment, and the payment was that he would paint these paintings for them. One of them is, if my memory serves correctly, 5 meters or 6 meters tall, which is somewhere between 15 and 18 feet tall, and 9 meters long, which is about 27 feet long. It's huge.
8: The beheading of John the Baptist. It's one of his great masterpieces. In fact, there's about half a dozen or a dozen great paintings by him in St. John's Cathedral, which is, it's a pro-cathedral, because it was really it was the chapel of the knights. The actual cathedral of Malta is in Medina, the old Arabic city in the middle of the island. But it's one of the most magnificent interiors on the planet.
3: The point I wanted to make was related to your comment, Mark, that when you take a tour of Casa Rocco Piccola, you see what trouble I have saying it. When you take a tour, the Marquis, Nicholas, has such a command of the history of the art in that house. And you commented, Mark, that many times people live with artwork and they haven't a clue about, you know, who's in this painting and whatnot. And it reminded me, I'm now watching for probably the fourth time, the series of Downton Abbey. And, I'll say to my husband, when I'm going to do something that doesn't need 100% of my attention, I call it when I'm doing something mindless, and I can do it and not completely concentrate on what I'm doing, because it's more rote than it is creative in any way.
9: I'll say to my husband, don't bother me because I'm going to England now, and I will put Downton Abbey on and do whatever it is I need to get done. And just yesterday or the day before, I was watching the episode where the family at Highclere Castle, a castle that is woven into the history of Mark Leslie's family, which you'll explain next. They're at Downton Abbey, and they've decided that it would make sense for a public relations point of view to open the house once a year, have an admission fee, and let people come through on guided tours led by Lady Grantham and the other members of the family. And you see Lady Edith and Lady Grantham taking people through, and someone says, well, who is that in that portrait? And I think it's Edith who says, oh, that's a little girl, but I don't know who she is. And who is that? That's one of the ancestors, but I don't really remember who that is. We really should find out. And why are there no symbols? You have these crests on the wall, but there's no design on the crests. Why is that? Well, gee, I never noticed that. I will have to find out why. And so when you remarked, Mark, that, you know, often you get a tour by people and they haven't got a clue about who the subjects are that are shown in portraits and other themes of the artwork in castles that you visit or palaces you visit, you know, they haven't a clue. But when you are taking the tour with Nicholas, he's really quite conversant in all of that. So it came to mind, and it's kind of funny. But as long as I've brought that up, you were kind enough to share with me what you will find at sabrams.net. You will find photos from the personal photo displays, and you can see they came out of albums, old scrapbook photograph albums, photos taken in 1913 at Highclere Castle, which most of you will know as Downton Abbey, with Sybil Fellowes and the Viscount Ormond, and Sir Norman Leslie, and just before he was killed, actually. So maybe you can explain that.
8: Well, no, I mean, the actual family, not the Granthams, who are fictional family, the real family are the, the people who sponsored the
9: Carnarvon.
8: Tutankhamun discoveries.
9: The Carnarvon family. I've had Lady Fiona.
8: Yes.
9: The current Lord Carnarvon's wife has been a guest on my show three times, Lady Fiona Carnarvon. Yeah, and they sponsored Howard Carter's trips to Egypt to unearth King Tut.
8: But my great-uncle Norman, who sadly was tragically killed in the first few weeks of the First World War, leading a charge with a sword, needless to say, not very effective. He was a popular man about town, you know, and had been involved in all sorts of scandals, including fighting a duel for having seduced the Khedive of Egypt's wife, which nearly led to war between Britain and Egypt. He was only 24.
9: Leave it to the Leslies.
8: And he was ordered that it's war with Egypt because you've offended the ruler by having a love affair with his wife. And he's insisting on satisfaction in the form of a duel. But as the ruler, he doesn't fight it. He's going to pick the finest swordsman in Turkey. And you will fight a duel to the death. And the British cabinet expects you to lose the duel as a matter of government policy. And it was the last legally fought duel that anyone in the British Army was allowed to fight. Luckily, his commander, General Maxwell, said, poor lad, he's only 24, hot-blooded Irish youth, you know, beautiful Egyptian princess. I might have done the same if I'd had the chance. So they arranged, he paid for him to go over to Paris and learn sabre fighting, but only defensive strokes. And he was told, if you can defend yourself for 10 or 15 minutes with a sabre, your assailant will have run out of energy So he'll go for the kill when he's at his low point, and maybe you might get away with just being badly wounded. So fortunately, my Uncle Norman put up a very good show, fought a saber duel for 15 minutes, which is almost unheard of, and when the Yusri Pasha, the terrible Turk, the finest swordsman in the Ottoman Empire, gave him what he thought was a fatal blow, he just gashed the arm. So my uncle was rushed away, bleeding profusely, and they held the Turk back and said, honour has been satisfied, you've given him a mortal blow. In fact, he was smuggled out and patched up and sent off to fight in Afghanistan against the Afghans, where they thought he'll never be heard of again, or at least he'll never be found, because even the Turks won't follow him up the Khyber Pass. So, sadly, having his life saved in that duel, it did him no good, because the same sword, you know, it was in his hands when he got shot down, you know, by rifle fire in the First World War. And he was an actual first cousin of Winston Churchill. And the reason why they were sort of faintly pleased to see me in Malta is that Winston Churchill had personally insisted that the entire population of Malta get awarded the George Cross for their heroism in withstanding the Axis forces in the Second World War. So for a long time, Malta was called the George Cross Island, and as well as the Maltese Cross, always had a George Cross, because every man, woman, and child qualified for this was Britain's highest decoration for bravery by a non-military person, by a civilian. And the British, in their goodness, on Churchill's recommendation, gave the entire population of Malta that, and the medal had to be brought round to be looked at and touched by every citizen of Malta. It was brought to every village, you know, at the end of the Second World War. So you, as a people, have collectively all won the George Cross. So Churchill is still highly thought of in Malta for obvious reasons.
9: But one of the other artifacts in Marquis Pirro's house, Nicholas's house, is a framed invitation, and I want to say it was it to the wedding of Elizabeth II, or was it to
8: her coronation? I think it was the coronation of George
9: VI. Yeah. Oh, you're absolutely
8: you know, following
9: right.
8: Following the abdication,
9: you're
8: you know,
9: absolutely
8: Wallace
9: right.
8: Simpson, the younger brother, took the throne, and the Marquis de Pirro of the time, I think the father or grandfather of the present one, had been in one of the British Guards regiments, you know, with bearskin and had guarded Buckingham Palace or whatever. I could have that wrong. It could have been some other regiment. But anyway, he qualified as one of the senior Maltese aristocrats, where Malta was very much the jewel in the crown of Britain's Mediterranean possessions. So obviously it was a matter of good politics to invite a leading member of Maltese society and his wife to the coronation.
9: Yeah, it was. Well, when I saw the Churchill bust, I said, you guys need to know each other, because, you know, he is also a walking encyclopedia of all things Malta and art, and what a nice guy. And by the way, my husband reminded me that in episode 1 of Travel TV with Stephanie Abrams, which you will find archived and commercial free at sabrams.net in the Travel TV section, the first episode is called Magnificent Malta, Gem of the Mediterranean. And in it, you will see the house. You'll get a little brief tour by video of the house of the Marquis. And you'll see his parrot, who I'm happy to hear is still alive, Kiko, who was...
8: Yes, still alive and very voluble.
9: Well, yes, until you want to video it. I mean, that thing, that blabbermouth didn't stop saying, you know, the kind of polywanic cracker, hello, darling, hey, baby stuff until you turn the camera on. And then we couldn't get him to do anything. But, hey, it's, you know, like the dog and the baby. They don't necessarily perform on demand. We're on command. We'll be right back. Don't leave me. Stephanie Abrams here talking with Mark Leslie about all things Maltese and a little bit of England and Ireland, too.

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1: Interview we did with him, that there was a film that was starting to be made in Ireland, and the director couldn't finish the film because it wouldn't stop raining. And so he determined that they would finish the film in Malta. And they, where you see the people about to get into a boat in Ireland, when they finish getting into the boat, the scene is in sunny Malta, and you go from gray skies to clear skies. And it's interesting because the weather in Malta is great contrast to the weather in Ireland, in that most of the year, except maybe most of the year in Malta, is sunny and quite hot in the summer, actually. And so, unlike Ireland, which has no concern about water conservation, gathering and conserving water in Malta is an issue. And Mark, you indicated in a conversation we had in the break that the architecture of houses and palaces, housing of all kinds, is focused around water gathering. Maybe you can share that with us.
2: Yes, well, Malta has very little rain and very little timber. So the houses, even the floors that may have beams of stone, but almost every traditional Maltese house has a large circular water cistern under it. So water landing on the roof when it does rain gets channeled down there to fill the cistern. In the Second World War, these cisterns proved to the safest place to be. Many Maltese houses were got direct hits from bombs, were flat, but because everybody was hiding in these cisterns that are cut out of the solid rock, even a whole stone masonry building crashing down on them, they'd be all right in the cistern, was strong enough not to cave in on them. So they could always be dug out. So rather like we see the poor people in Mariupol in the Ukraine, you know, with the buildings collapsing down on them. But for 340 days, most of the population in Malta slept every night in the water cisterns under their houses, or in the one railway tunnel. They had a railway then, which is no longer with us, but that ran up under the middle of Valletta. So they lived very subterranean existences and survived a 340-day blitz, which it's a shame, you know, that the people in the Ukraine don't have quite, you know, such safe cellars. And when they do find somewhere like the theatre in Mariupol that has strong vaults, modern bombs, I'm afraid, can half-ton bombs can penetrate down into the ground and blow people up in the cellars and basements in a way that they couldn't in the Second World War. But even now, perhaps Ukraine will be overtaken by it, but up until the Second World War and beyond, Malta and Valletta claimed to be the most bombed places on Earth. More tons of explosive were dropped onto that island and that city than even on Cambodia, I think, in the Indochina War. Sadly, we may see the Ukraine, you know, or certain cities in the Ukraine, pass Valletta out for that dubious accolade of being the most bombed place on Earth.
1: Sad. Terribly, horribly sad what's going on there. And as it affects tourism, I've just received a couple of weeks ago a beautiful couple of hundred pages in full color cruise brochure from a cruise line that is unquestionably going to have to divert, change, do something about at least one of the cruises that they are promoting for 2023, which is planned to go into the Baltic and stop in places like St. Petersburg and Odessa, because I would think that would not be a popular destination this year or next for anyone. But we actually, years ago, took a cruise that took us to Yalta, where the Yalta Conference took place and Stalin, Churchill, and Roosevelt were meeting in the summer chateaus of the Tsars, historic buildings, and Odessa. And I'll have to tell you about that one day, people. Maybe we'll find a way to fit it in yet today. That's worth talking about. But I want to thank you so much for joining us today, Mark. It's been a pleasure. And we'll have to talk again soon. And everybody else, stay with me. This is Stephanie Abrams, and we're flying high.

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2: NBC News Radio, I'm Lisa Taylor. Two U.S. soldiers have died in the war with Iran. The soldiers were killed Friday in an Iranian airstrike on a U.S. military base. A third soldier has been reported missing. More from Keir Simmons in Saudi Arabia.
3: Iran had claimed it destroyed at least two American fighter jets and three aircraft at a base in Jordan. Iran's new supreme leader in a statement today vowing a forceful response to increasing American attacks.
2: On Saturday, President Trump said the soldiers' deaths were a shame, but they died because they don't want to see Iran have a nuclear weapon. New York Mayor Zohran Mamdani says he's considering arresting Israeli Prime Minister Benjamin Netanyahu when he visits the UN General Assembly in September. The mayor made the comment on the New York Times The Interview podcast and said, "I believe that Prime Minister Netanyahu belongs in The Hague. He's a war criminal who has been charged by the International Criminal Court." The ICC issued an arrest warrant for Netanyahu in 2024 for alleged war crimes and crimes against humanity in Palestine. Protesters are taking to the streets in Maine in the aftermath of a deadly ICE shooting. Demonstrators marched in Portland Saturday, calling for ICE agents to be taken off the streets. This comes after an agent shot and killed a man Monday. The Columbia National was reportedly fleeing agents in his vehicle when a federal officer opened fire, killing him. Federal officials have said the man wasn't the intended target of the arrest warrant that the agents were carrying out. A Utah man has been killed by a lightning strike near Salt Lake City. Gordon Scott reports.
4: The Salt Lake City Sheriff's search and rescue team was dispatched shortly after noon to the east peak of American Fork Twin Peaks and quickly located the hiker who was pronounced dead at the scene. The hiker's identity has not been released. In a statement, the Sheriff's Department expressed its appreciation to the Snowbird Ski Patrol for assisting with the safe transport of the victim's hiking partner off the mountain.
2: 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NBC News Radio, I'm Lisa Taylor. Two U.S. soldiers have died in the war with Iran. The soldiers were killed Friday in an Iranian airstrike on a U.S. military base. A third soldier has been reported missing. More from Keir Simmons in Saudi Arabia.
3: Iran had claimed it destroyed at least two American fighter jets and three aircraft at a base in Jordan. Iran's new supreme leader in a statement today vowing a forceful response to increasing American attacks.
2: On Saturday, President Trump said the soldiers' deaths were a shame, but they died because they don't want to see Iran have a nuclear weapon. New York Mayor Zohran Mamdani says he's considering arresting Israeli Prime Minister Benjamin Netanyahu when he visits the UN General Assembly in September. The mayor made the comment on the New York Times The Interview podcast and said, "I believe that Prime Minister Netanyahu belongs in The Hague. He's a war criminal who has been charged by the International Criminal Court." The ICC issued an arrest warrant for Netanyahu in 2024 for alleged war crimes and crimes against humanity in Palestine. Protesters are taking to the streets in Maine in the aftermath of a deadly ICE shooting. Demonstrators marched in Portland Saturday, calling for ICE agents to be taken off the streets. This comes after an agent shot and killed a man Monday. The Columbia National was reportedly fleeing agents in his vehicle when a federal officer opened fire, killing him. Federal officials have said the man wasn't the intended target of the arrest warrant that the agents were carrying out. A Utah man has been killed by a lightning strike near Salt Lake City. Gordon Scott reports.
4: The Salt Lake City Sheriff's Search and Rescue Team was dispatched shortly after noon to the east peak of American Fork Twin Peaks and quickly located the hiker who was pronounced dead at the scene. The hiker's identity has not been released. In a statement, the Sheriff's Department expressed its appreciation to the Snowbird Ski Patrol for assisting with the safe transport of the victim's hiking partner off the mountain.
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5: So when you say you'd never leave your child in a hot car, no, it can happen. Cars get hot fast, and kids can be at risk in temperatures as low as 60 degrees Fahrenheit. Never happens. 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
7: And now for your Alternative Talk weather outlook. For your Sunday, we'll have nothing but sunshine throughout the day, giving us a high near 78 and calm winds. Overnight, increasing clouds with a low around 59. For tomorrow, mostly cloudy skies will keep us in the low 80s, with overnight lows in the mid-60s. And finally, for Tuesday and Wednesday, a bit of a heat wave will increase the highs to the low 90s.
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10: Let's take a stroll down memory lane as we celebrate the beginning of our 25th year together on the radio. 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
11: Well, welcome, welcome, welcome. You know, I have very dear friends around the world. They are all, for the most part, well, I think, except for a rare occasion when it was a passenger I was sitting next to in a plane or was on a cruise ship with somewhere in the world, that we bonded, we've kept in touch. Everybody else that I pretty much am close with worldwide, each of them is because of a strong tourism connection. And I met them through tourism. And, you know, people, when you travel, the people you meet are as important as the places you visit, the places you stay, the monuments that you are attracted to, the museums that you explore. So consider when you meet somebody where, I guess it happens remarkably frequently in my life, where I meet somebody and I feel like I knew them in another lifetime. I walk in the middle of a relationship with a relative stranger and we stay in touch. And so I have friendships that have occurred as a result of a chance meeting somewhere in the world. One of those people is my very good friend, Mark Leslie. And I met him at his family's castle, Castle Leslie in County Monaghan. And we were there in celebration of his sister Sammy's 40th birthday, which was a four-day, three-night of nonstop, ongoing, wild event. And we were privileged to be invited to participate with this merry band. And that's when I met Mark. I was already a friend of his sister. And we had met because we selected Castle Leslie as the venue where we hosted the wedding for one of our children. And they adopted us. And being someplace for 4 days and three nights, you get to hang out with people. So by the time we parted on Sunday after the Sunday brunch, which is around 3 p.m, Mark and I were great friends. And I want you to be on the lookout at sabrams.net because hopefully in the next 3 or 4 weeks, we will be debuting. But we're going to gather up multiple interviews we've done with people who we've had on with some frequency. And I'm astounded by the number of times we have interviewed Mark Leslie in the last 18 years. So there'll be a Mark Leslie section, and his interviews are always amazing, informative, filled with things you'll never find in a textbook, but are in fact verifiable that he knows about because of his family's history. And another one of those people is Narsi Kalamata. And so when I met Narsi in 2017, one of the things I said to him was, I have to introduce you to my very good friend, Mark Leslie. You two have so much in common and you have so many similar interests. And Narsi lives in Malta, and his family has lived in Malta for centuries. Mark has created three or four, I think he's working on another one, of visitor center exhibit in Malta, and feels very much woven into the threads of Malta. And I've been trying to get the two of them face to face since 2017. Well, it actually happened. They got to meet, because if you've listened carefully to the 2 hours of interviews we did with Mark Leslie, he's just back from Malta, and we had a very interesting conversation about what's new and what's cooking and what happened on his visit and where they went and what they did. And we couldn't fit it all into an hour, so we ran into a second hour with it, and that prompted me, because I've been in contact of late on a continual basis with Narsi Kalamata, actor, author, playwright, film producer, wit, historian, all-around love bug. He is just an amazing walking encyclopedia of wit and charm. And when we were in Malta in 2017, we were so lucky that the Malta Tourism Authority, their tourist board, asked Narsi, who frequently is the spokesperson for the MTA, the Malta Tourism Authority, for VIP visitors. And happily, we were classified as VIP visitors. And the tourist board decided it would be a good idea to pair Narsi up with us. God bless them for that. It was 3 days and 2 evenings of sheer magic. And it was a remarkable experience to get an education on what Malta has to offer. And even though we were in Malta for 5 days and spent 2.5 full days with Narsi as we flew home, he actually went with us to the airport. We didn't make a scratch on the tip of the head of a pin as it relates to what there is to see that we never got to see or do. If you have been to Malta on a cruise ship that stopped for 12 hours or something, don't think you've seen Malta. You haven't. That's how I saw Malta the first time, on a shore excursion that stopped in Malta on a marvelous ship. And I was determined we had to get back there. And I am determined that we will be back again soon, but I'm also hoping to get Narsi to come to our side of the ocean so we can enchant him with some of the places that he needs to see on this planet that are in our domain. So I thought it would be a good idea if we followed up on the conversations with Mark Leslie with Narsi Kalamata. And we're going to do that right after this.
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11: Before we talk to Narsi, I want to play you this minute-long audio clip from an interview that we did with Narsi in March or early April 2017. We had just gotten back from the trip to Malta, of which he was the highlight of our trip, really, and bringing everything in Malta to light in such a spectacular way. But I had questions that arose in transit coming home from Malta, and I had questions that almost daily came up, and I thought, you know, let me get him back on the air by telephone, and I'll ask him these questions so you can find out too. And before we got into the questions, Narsi started out with a little minute and a half commentary, and I want you to hear that now.
12: I want to thank you for this opportunity, my superwoman. Stephanie, you were in Malta with me for 2 days, and it was my first experience of being in a fireworks display. And I can't believe that such people exist. You are a phenomenon. And I was trying to lie back and take life easy. And since you left, you have bombarded me with emails and phone calls and interviews. Oh, my God. But I'm very happy I met you because, you know, my wife beats me up in the morning and at night. And she thinks I'm not an important person. You make me feel like a king.
13: Oh, my goodness.
12: I love you, darling. You and Mark, come back to Malta. I want more of you.
13: Oh.
12: Because you sparked me. You inspired me to write a play, which I will turn into a film. Oh, big work. But your listeners want to know about Malta and the Maltese.
11: Well, Narcy, we've now listened to being in Malta with me was like living inside a fireworks display. I don't think I'll ever forget those words. Thank you for that. I tell you, being with you those days, I fell in love with you. So, and I know that won't make your wife jealous, so it's okay. It was the most marvelous experience, and thank you for joining us today. How are you doing? What's happening in Malta? What should we know?
14: We are very happy here, especially that you and Mark are calling me this afternoon. I am having my afternoon tea, my 5 o'clock tea, because Malta was a British colony for a long time, and this is how we kept some of the culture, having tea in the afternoon, tea and biscuits. Of course, immediately I told Lorraine, my wife, that I'm going to be with you on the phone. She said, not again. And she got, she said, I'm going off for a drive. Enjoy, give my love to Mark and Stephanie, but she cannot hear my stories once again, so I am all yours for the next 16 hours.
11: I think that's marvelous. I think it's just marvelous. Well, I received your email or text message with a link that took me to, I don't know, I think what it took me to was something in Maltese, or else it was in, what is that native language of Switzerland, Romansh, I can't even pronounce it. If it had been in French, I could have read it, or certainly in English, but I want to talk with you as soon as we take a break and come back about what's happening in Malta. And, you know, just to, on the heels of talking with Mark Leslie, talking with you as a resident for your lifetime in Malta. So stay with me, everybody. Don't go away. We'll be right back. Stephanie Abrams here.
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1: Long before our current Pennsylvania Turnpike, there was the Chambersburg to Bedford Turnpike, Route 30, today. Established in 1815, tolls paid to develop this road that cut travel time from Philadelphia to Pittsburgh to only 3 days. Plentiful goods were now coming into our community via the Conestoga wagon, the tractor trailer of its day. But when a new railroad provided a cheaper way to haul freight, Conestoga traffic dropped significantly. To make up the difference, the Turnpike Company raised tolls significantly on the general public. Farmers along the turnpike started building shunpikes, little side roads that conveniently bypassed the toll booth. In 1902, turnpike officials moved Bedford's toll booth to thwart a shunpike built by Friends Cove farmers. The farmers responded by burning down the turnpike's wooden bridge. Toll collections were stopped in 1903, and within 20 years, the old turnpike became part of the Lincoln Highway, a big part of small-town America.
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2: On the line with me, live from Malta in the Mediterranean, is Narcy Kalamata. You know, Narcy, when we met, and in that clip that I played in the last segment, you mentioned that I inspired you and gave you, from your point of view, a list of homework assignments to write a book and write a play and do a film and all this. And that was in March of 2017. And by April of last year and October of last year, 2021, you had done all of those things. You had written the book in two languages. You had written a play that was already produced and performed. You had written a screenplay that was a film. And we actually interviewed you. And if I'm correct, it was in April of 2020 that the film debuted at the Toronto Film Festival. Because if I'm remembering correctly, we did that broadcast from, well, my husband was the control room was in the dining room and I was in the kitchen of the house that we rented in Northern Ireland when we got caught in the lockdown. And you were, I think that's where we interviewed you and the producer and director of the film. So it's marvelous that all those things you mentioned you were going to do, you actually went and did. Bravo to you. What else? What other mischief are you up to?
5: Let me tell you, you brought me luck. When I was in Canada and we phoned you and we had a one-hour interview for that film, I was nominated as Best Supporting Actor. The first time that Malta had a film festival and they gave out awards in 100 years of filmmaking, this is the first time. And I got the Best Supporting Actor Award, okay? And my wife doesn't want me to put it on the piano because it covers up the pictures of our grandchildren. But can I tell you what's happening in Malta right now?
2: Go for it.
5: Yes. This afternoon, we are swearing in the ministers for the new parliament. We just had elections, and we have about 22 ministers that are almost all of them under 40 years of age. All these young men and women, and they are ministers already. We have a very ambitious and very intelligent cabinet in our parliament. And we had to rush it as quickly as possible. Election was last weekend because the Pope is coming to Malta.
2: Oh, wow. That's big.
5: Pope Francis will be in Malta next weekend, and he will spend 2 days here. He will go to the smaller island, Gozo, and we are going to give him a great big feast. Many popes came to Malta, but Pope Francis is here on his first visit, and then Malta is going to light up. We start with our street festivals for Easter. Good Friday, we have this traditional medieval procession of carrying statues, 14 statues around the village. We do this in 17 different villages, and every village is in competition to the other village, and who has the best statues, characters, villagers dressed up as characters from the Bible. The ones that are most expensive, of course, are the Roman legionaries, because their metal breastplate is gilded, of course, and they spend a lot of money on that. They spend all year trying to make Easter a memorable event. Not for the Maltese only, but a lot of tourists come here specifically for that.
2: Of course.
5: But there is more.
2: So, you know, the Pope
6: is practically your neighbor because I haven't done it yet. I have threatened to do it on my next trip to Malta. It's something like a 2.5-hour ferry ride or a half-hour plane ride to get you from Malta to Rome or anywhere else in Italy, pretty much. So having him come to visit, I'm surprised he hasn't come sooner because you live right next door. We have to take a quick commercial break. We're going to come back and hear more about this because this is hot. Don't leave me. Stephanie Abrams here.
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9: NBC News Radio, I'm Lisa Taylor. President Trump says the deaths of 2 U.S. service members by an Iranian attack is a shame. The 2 soldiers were killed Friday in an Iranian airstrike on a U.S. military base in Jordan, and a 3rd soldier has been reported missing. The U.S. has retaliated by launching airstrikes on Iran for an 8th night. On Saturday, Trump told the New York Post the soldiers' deaths were a shame, but they die because they don't want to see Iran have a nuclear weapon. A severe storm front is headed for the Midwest this week, with forecasters warning of thunderstorms producing hail, damaging winds, and torrential downpours starting Monday afternoon, with Wisconsin getting the worst of it. Wind gusts could hit 70 miles per hour, and isolated tornadoes are possible. Tuesday, the storm front will push into the lower Midwest, including much of Ohio. The storms could produce lightning strikes capable of sparking wildfires. But they could also, however, clear up the Canadian wildfire smoke that's been blanketing the area. Lisa Taylor, NBC News Radio.
10: And now for your Alternative Talk weather outlook. For your Sunday, we'll have nothing but sunshine throughout the day, giving us a high near 78 and calm winds. Overnight, increasing clouds with a low around 59. For tomorrow, mostly cloudy skies will keep us in the low 80s, with overnight lows in the mid-60s. And finally, for Tuesday and Wednesday, a bit of a heat wave will increase the highs to the low 90s.
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6: Are you or a friend a Hadassah member? 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
6: My good friend Narcy Kalamata is on the line, and as he explained in the last segment, he was awarded the Best Supporting Actor Award in a film. And the film, I think the film was made in Malta. We're going to ask him about that. I'm pretty sure that it was. But certainly, he's very deserving of the recognition. And I have to tell you that walking around Malta with Narcy was like walking around with Elvis. People, total strangers, came over to say hello because he is well known in Europe for his acting. And I hope that, what was the name of the film that you won the award for, Narcy?
5: Knock Me Up. Knock Me Down.
6: Yes, that's the one we spoke about.
5: That's the one.
6: On the air when it was at the Toronto Film Festival. You know, it wasn't in real distribution yet because it was doing its due diligence of getting recognition and notice. And aside from acting in it, did you have a role in the screenplay at all?
5: Not in that one, no.
6: No, but you haven't many.
5: That was a sort of comedy, and what I am writing is much more serious. Just yesterday, I finished writing the synopsis of an original story I have called Mr. Custer and Sitting Bull. It's about General Custer's youngest brother, James, who is an anthropologist and a painter. He goes to seek out Sitting Bull to see what was his psyche that he killed his three brothers. He ends up falling in love with Sitting Bull's youngest wife, and then the tragedy continues. I won't tell you the story yet.
6: How did you get involved with such an American theme?
5: Because my son lives in Seattle. He is 3 hours drive away from Vancouver, and he took me to a Native American village there with the totem poles and the long houses and, you know, all the paraphernalia of that culture.
6: And you were
5: if we have
6: taken.
5: Time, I will tell you why.
6: Tell
5: it's
6: me why.
5: Because when I was a little kid, I'm talking more than 70 years ago, we watched all the Roy Rogers Western movies, and when we went back, we were three brothers, we always played cowboys and Indians. This is in Malta, playing American history, American culture, cowboys and Indians, and I was always the Indian, so I was always the one who lost. And then my elder brother, who had a fixation with Roy Rogers, wanted to win all the time. And my only consolation was a movie where I saw Ricardo Montalban, like a Native American, wearing riding bareback on a horse. And I thought, one day I want to meet one of these real original Americans. And when my daughter was working in Washington, D.C., in the mall, they opened the first Smithsonian Native American Museum.
6: Yes.
5: And there were 35,000 Native Americans all dressed in costume on one day. And I interviewed all of them, almost, not all.
6: I would believe you if you told me you interviewed all 35,000, because I know you. So, but, you know, it's funny you should mention, you know, the American culture being analyzed by Hollywood interpretation of cowboys, Indians, and gangsters. And when I was working as an adult, after I'd already gotten a postgraduate degree, I still could not speak French. I could read it, write it. I knew all the, what we call civilization, history. I could tell you, I could almost recite the librettos of French operas. And we studied everything. I was an honors French student right through college. However, you were not encouraged to speak in class, because if you mispronounced something or you used a word, a verb inaccurately, your grade would fall. And I knew I could get, I knew I could ace the exams. So I kept my mouth shut and I performed on the tests and I got A's. And had I spoken, I, you know, I would not have. But the result was I graduated as an A student in French who could not speak the language, to the point that on my my first trip to Europe, we were in Lausanne, Switzerland, which is the French speaking section of Switzerland. And we needed to go to the northern train station, the Gare Nord. And instead of asking, where is the train station, in French, to a gentleman walking on the street, I asked, where is the war? Because where is the train station would be, où est or où se trouve la gare? And instead I asked, où se trouve la guerre? Which is, where is the war? But he knew, you know, here's the idiot American, and he answered me in English, and, you know, but it was so embarrassing and humiliating after a million years of French and getting A's all the time. So I started taking classes, conversation classes, at Alliance Française on the weekend in Manhattan, and the local high school adult education evening classes. I signed up for a French conversation class, and I was, you know, muttering my way along in that. And there was a book that we used, a textbook we used in the French adult education, now they call them lifelong learning class, and there was a story in it. There were many stories. They were cute little anecdotal funny stories in French, and then you had to answer the questions after you read it and whatnot. And the story was about a guy named Alain who goes to a party, and he's American living in Paris, and he's trying to improve his French, and he goes to a party, and the people at the party invariably ask him, est-ce que vous êtes cowboy ou gangster? Are you a cowboy or a gangster? And it's based on the idea that people in Europe got their impression of Americans from Hollywood films, which were predominantly about cowboys and gangsters.
5: Exactly. That's why when travelers from America come to Malta, they find it difficult to understand the affinity, why we love them so much. For us, speaking English is easy. And Americans speak English, and they come to us not expecting us to know them, but we know them through Hollywood. And we love them because they did not colonize us. The other race that speaks English are the British,
6: you see?
5: So there is always that little bit of, you know, bittersweet thing when you meet an English-speaking Brit.
6: Yes.
5: But an American speaks English, and we only have to share our love for Roy Rogers, Marilyn Monroe. I worked with Rock Hudson.
6: In what film?
5: I worked with John Huston.
6: Wow.
5: Well, yes, I worked with James Mason. I worked with Paul Newman. Shall we stop here?
6: Paul Newman.
5: The list goes on.
6: Oh, Paul Newman. I saw Paul Newman on Broadway. I want to say the play was A Sweet Smell of Success. And you could see those blue eyes from rows and rows and rows away from the stage. And I once walked past him shoulder to shoulder on Madison around 60th Street in New York City. And it wasn't until I got past him that I realized whose blue eyes just walked past me. I will never forget that day. In what capacity did you work with people like Rock Hudson and Paul Newman and others?
5: Yes.
6: How did that happen? How did it happen?
5: I always tell my wife, don't be jealous of anybody. You know? The only time I will have a weakness if I get to work with Marilyn Monroe or Paul Newman. And there he was. He came to Valletta and he wanted to have beer to drink available all day. And we didn't have amenities to keep the beer fresh. So my mother loaned me an extended polystyrene kind of container box, picnic box.
6: Yeah, an ice chest.
5: And we filled it with ice every morning and put his beer there. And Paul Newman was drinking his beer from my mother's ice box.
6: Well, let me ask you a question. Were you working, was that when you were working at the Malta Film Commission?
5: No, much before.
6: Before?
5: I was still a young actor, but they found me very useful when they came to Malta as an assistant director.
6: Yeah, you became the gopher.
5: Because I could speak Maltese and, of course, English. I knew the local rules and regulations.
6: Of course.
5: I knew a lot of people. I could open doors for them.
6: Yes, of course.
5: So
6: let me ask you a question.
5: You know, I became very friendly with them in the first week.
6: Let me ask you a question. When I was talking with Mark Leslie, I was remembering a film that was made in Malta. I think it might have been Ryan's Daughter, but I'm not positive. And I'm pretty sure you're the one. I think you're the one who told me this story. That Ryan's Daughter was made in Dingle, on the Dingle Peninsula, and I've got it confused. What is the film where it kept raining, and they were supposed to get into a boat, and the rain was getting in the way of filming, and the director said, let's go someplace sunny. So they had a boat built in Malta that matched the boat in Ireland, and everybody went to Malta, and they got in the boat in Ireland, and they were at the dock in Ireland, but when they got in the boat,
5: that's
6: it was in Malta. What film was that?
5: That was Macintosh Men.
6: Macintosh Men.
5: Okay.
6: I actually saw the film because
5: with Paul Newman, John Huston was directing.
6: Okay. I have to write this down so I don't forget. Macintosh Men. I mean, that's a hysterical story. And I got the film and watched it because I had to see this thing happen. That was hilarious. So
5: now we are so into American culture that a friend of mine, a Maltese friend of mine, Jean-Pierre Magro, okay, wrote a story called Hounds of War. And it is all with American stars. And it's all, of course, we write so that when the film is made, it is made on location in Malta. So this, while we are talking now, it's being filmed in Malta.
6: And what's the name
5: Hounds
6: of it?
5: Hounds of War. In a year's time, look out for it.
6: Hounds of War. Okay, we're going to take a quick break and come right back. Don't leave me. I knew you'd be fascinated, people. This is Stephanie Abrams.
12: My name is Eamon O'Quee. I'm a Chachtadala, or TD, which means a messenger to Dáil Éireann, which is our national parliament. Come to Ireland. Ireland is good in every season. It might rain, but the sun always follows the rain. We'd love to see you in Ireland sometime in 2022.
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1: On the line with me, live from Malta, my treasure chest, Narsi Kalamata. You see already, if this is your first time listening, you see why I love this man. I mean, he is a sheer delight and truly a treasure chest. And such fun and wit and charm and goodness and kindness just exudes through his pores. And so generous with his time and his knowledge. And I know Narsi has lived his whole life in Malta. Not that he isn't well-traveled,

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1: Take a trip, and they all wound up on the same road in a collision, and the explosion of the rubble of the fallout is Valletta and Malta, because that's what it feels like. It is so civilized and beautiful and architecturally amazing, and the food is outstanding, and there's just, and add to that beaches, people. So what things might be going on in the spring, and maybe, well, you know, summer is a difficult time to go to Malta because all of Europe piles into Malta in the summer. So try to go shoulder season, the spring and fall, when there are still things going on, the weather is lovely, and it isn't as crowded. But what's coming up, the things we should know about?
2: You started today your presentation by saying something like, put a face to the place. You said, I remember a place because of the people I meet there.
1: Right.
2: And you cannot help meeting the Maltese once you come here. You're not a tourist in a group. You are put right in the middle of society. Not where we go to work, behind a desk. No. Come Easter Sunday, we start our festivities. First thing we do is we have a fireworks festival. So we start with a bang.
1: Wow.
2: And this is a competition of fireworks design, the artistic side of it. Part of the competition is the fireworks have to dance to a chosen symphony, a piece of music that is illustrated by fireworks. And the competitors come from France and Italy and China, the masters of fireworks making.
1: Oh, yeah.
2: And the Maltese fireworks makers are great, but that's nothing. The following week, there is another festival in all the villages of Malta. Part of the characteristic of the community is that in every village, we have a brass band club, and all the children are taught music for free, and if they are good, they are given an instrument, and they join the local band.
1: Oh, phenomenal.
2: And the competition from one village to the other is extraordinary. And we have this festival with these bands marching down the streets. Our bands have been recognized by UNESCO as intangible heritage. After that, immediately, there is the Nature Festival, which is a throwback to the 60s. It's like a love festival.
1: What's that?
2: Where we have folklore, ethnic cooking from all over the world, and people go to this big garden, like a park, and we have about like 100 different bands playing there. Immediately after that, we have the military tattoo. Let me tell you, every weekend we are out dancing and singing in the streets.
1: So it's wonderful to hear you had it.
2: And you'll know different.
1: Well, we've run out of time, so will you email me the list of festivals you think people should come to Malta to partake in, and we'll put it up on our website at sabrams.net. Gotta fly now.
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2: NBC News Radio, I'm Lisa Taylor. President Trump says the deaths of two U.S. service members by an Iranian attack is a shame. The two soldiers were killed Friday in an Iranian airstrike on a U.S. military base in Jordan, and a third soldier has been reported missing. The U.S. has retaliated by launching airstrikes on Iran for an eighth night. On Saturday, Trump told the New York Post the soldiers' deaths were a shame, but they die because they don't want to see Iran have a nuclear weapon. A severe storm front is headed for the Midwest this week, with forecasters warning of thunderstorms producing hail, damaging winds, and torrential downpours starting Monday afternoon, with Wisconsin getting the worst of it. Wind gusts could hit 70 miles per hour, and isolated tornadoes are possible. Tuesday, the storm front will push into the lower Midwest, including much of Ohio. The storms could produce lightning strikes capable of sparking wildfires. But they could also, however, clear up the Canadian wildfire smoke that's been blanketing the area. The bassist for the 90s band L7 has died. Jim Forbes has more.
3: Jennifer Finch was one of the founding members of the all-female rock band. Just last week, Finch revealed she had been diagnosed with an aggressive form of brain cancer. On Saturday, L7 wrote on their Instagram page, quote, "With a very heavy heart, we announce that our beloved bandmate, friend, and fellow troublemaker, Jennifer Finch, has passed away today, and that she was loved by fans worldwide." Finch was 59 years old. I'm Jim Forbes.
2: Thousands of Meta's Facebook and Instagram users are reporting outages this morning. Outage tracker Down Detector shows 63% of Facebook users had problems accessing their accounts on their website, and Instagram users reported problems with their app. Another chance to grab over half a billion is coming Monday night. The Powerball jackpot has rolled up to an estimated $544 million. 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
4: This is Sunday Morning Magazine, a weekly conversation highlighting topics and issues of value and importance to all the Northwest through the best medium of all, great stories and storytellers. Here's your host, Kate Daniels.
5: Good morning. I'm so glad that you've joined me this morning for some important and insightful information about a couple of nonprofit organizations from right here in our area that are doing much needed and important work. First, we meet Aiden Perkinson, the operations manager for Aid Northwest, Advocates for Immigrants in Detention Northwest. Aiden Perkinson, good morning. Thank you so greatly for being with us today.
6: Hi, Kate. Thanks for having me.
5: I appreciate your being here, being available to have a conversation about Aid Northwest, which I think you'll be able to explain the whole name of what that stands for. So let's do a little background, or a lot of background, actually, whatever you feel we need to know about Aid Northwest.
6: Yeah. So Advocates for Immigrants in Detention Northwest, Aid Northwest, was founded in 2009. And it started as a roundtable of concerned community members who wanted to help people while they were detained and when they were released from the Northwest Detention Center in Tacoma, Washington. So it's grown a lot since then. In 2014, we purchased the first RV for the Welcome Center outside the detention center. And in 2017, upgraded that to a bigger and nicer RV as well. We currently have around 150 volunteers and a full-time staff person.
5: And 150 volunteers. In a way, that sounds like a lot of people, but really, is it?
6: Sort of. The volunteers are spread out across several different programs, and so their commitments vary as well. But I think each of them does have a really significant individual impact.
5: And when you have this contingent of volunteers, are they typically people who stay long term, or is there turnover? What's your experience?
6: Well, it depends a little bit on the person and where they are in their life. Obviously, people who are retired are much more able to commit to long term, whereas younger folks, you know, may start working a new job and their hours may change. But, you know, we're happy to have people as long as they're available.
5: And to be a volunteer, well, let's see. In terms of volunteers, you have 150. Ideally, would you want to have more?
6: Yes, we are looking for more volunteers, especially for our visitation program. And what we're really looking for is multilingual volunteers. Now, of course, Spanish is the most useful language and the most needed. But there are so many other languages that are useful, even French, Portuguese, and of course, Middle Eastern and Asian languages, Russian, other Eastern European languages, all of those are useful.
5: And so it kind of surprised me in terms of this, because I really wasn't aware that people would be able, volunteers would be able to enter the detention center and thus meet. Is it face-to-face? Is it through a glass wall kind of thing? How does that work?
6: Yeah, so it is a lot like a prison in terms of the visitation and something you'd see in a movie where there is a glass barrier and you're speaking to people over a phone. Mm. But, you know, you can still see their face. So sort of face to face.
5: Sort of, yes, just with that acrylic or glass barrier that's going on. And how long would that visitation be?
6: Yeah, so the visits are usually an hour. That's the facility's rule. And then our requirement is that people visit at least twice a month.
5: Okay. And that is happening, that they will visit at least twice a month. And they're the same person, and so they're building a rapport?
6: Exactly. The whole purpose of the visitation and pen pal program is to connect people who are detained with a friend, to provide sort of emotional support and just someone, you know, they can talk to and maybe forget for a little bit that they're in a detention center. And so we really do want people to build a long-lasting relationship with the person they're visiting.
5: And you mentioned pen pal, so that exists as well, that you could communicate. Would it be via email, or does it need to be paper mail?
6: Yeah, so it is paper mail, and that was an offshoot of the visitation program. Of course, during the COVID-19 pandemic, visitation was shut down, but people still needed that friendly connection. And so we pivoted to starting a pen pal program, and we've continued that to this day. A lot of people who are detained really enjoy getting the chance to write, you know, letters back and forth. Obviously, there's no time restriction on that like there is with a visit. And it's a chance for people to practice their English skills as well if they want.
5: Oh, so they could do both, right? They could communicate if they had a volunteer who speaks their language. They could communicate that way, but also do English for part of it.
6: Yeah. A huge number of the people who are detained here do speak perfect English, of course. And with volunteers as well, the vast majority of volunteers who are signing up for this speak perfect English. So it's really, we match volunteers with people who speak at least one language that they have in common.
5: Right.
6: But yeah, a lot of people inside are multilingual as well.
5: Yes, we tend to in this country be often mostly English speaking, except for, of course, a lot of immigrant people who come with their language. So, Aiden, in terms of if this were pen pal writing letters, what about on the inside at the immigration center, detention center? Do they have that paper and the stamps to use?
6: Yeah, so they're given paper and postage weekly, as I understand it. And there is a way as well for people on the outside to order that for someone on the inside from the commissary. So several of our volunteers do that as well.
5: So it's not something that you can, or a person could donate and bring in. It has to be coming through this commissary.
6: Right.
5: Okay. So then that means donations, money donations, funds are pretty important in order to be able to fund something like the letter writing.
6: Yes, we are a nonprofit organization, and we really rely on individual donors. We've never gotten significant government funding. We have gotten some support on two occasions from the City Council of Tacoma, which we're very grateful for. And not receiving federal funding turned out to be a bit of a blessing in disguise last year, of course, when so much of that funding was cut. But we do rely really on individual donors.
5: So that is an easy thing to do, right? Through your website?
6: Exactly. And so our biggest program cost is our phone funds program. Almost all phone calls made by people detained in the Northwest ICE Processing Center cost money. And so we support people with those calls by adding money to their accounts. We do that monthly. And it costs us about $24 per person. And so we look at it, you know, in terms of donors, a $24 monthly donation is enough for us to connect someone with both family and friends and also potentially legal resources as well.
5: And on that point, the legal resources, at one time, that was apparently a free call?
6: Yes. I'm not sure if there is still a toll-free number available to people inside. And what you're referring to is specifically the Northwest Immigrant Rights Project, mm-hmm. their phone number. But of course, not everyone is represented by them, NERP. And so it's always been the case that calls to private attorneys, for example, would cost money.
5: Right. So that is something. $24 would essentially cover a fair number of calls or connections per month per person.
6: Yes, yeah. Exactly.
5: So that might be a fairly easy ask or a donation someone could make. You know, thinking about a repeated $24 a month, we might not notice that come out of our budget. It might simply be, well, I mean, it's less than a dollar a day, which seems pretty reasonable, doesn't it?
6: Exactly. And it has such a huge impact, you know, both in terms of getting people legal support and also getting them a chance to hear their loved one speak on the phone.
5: Right. I am going to guess that not everyone does get that that full amount each month, or is it happening? Is there that generosity that exists?
6: Yeah, so right now we are providing funds to 450 people this month, and we'll see at the end of this month if we've met the need and filled all the requests we're getting, or if we need to keep increasing that budget. Mm. Thankfully, over the last year and a half, we've seen a really incredible increase in donations and support, and that's allowed us to continue increasing that budget and continue providing funds to more people each month. But of course, it's 450 people right now. The detention center has a capacity of 1,575. So we do have a long way to go to get to a point where we're able to give funds to everyone who's there.
5: And what is the population inside the detention center right now? You said the capacity. Is it at capacity or is it the 450 you mentioned?
6: Yeah, so it's a little tough to tell right now. When I checked yesterday, ICE had not released new data on the detained population there since April. So we're not sure why that is. Back in April, the average population was about 1,100 people. And so we're not sure. We don't think it's changed, you know, by a factor of 500 people, mm-hmm. but we just don't know right now.
5: Right. So if we consider that there were 1,000-plus people in detention in April, but you're providing phone cards for 450, that's not even half of the people really being able to have those phone cards.
6: Right. And I think one issue we're encountering is making sure that everyone who's there knows this is available to them. And of course, we're never really going to need to give these funds to absolutely everyone. Some people will have, you know, family or employers or friends who can support them with that.
5: Sure. Okay.
6: But we do think the need is greater than what we're currently providing.
5: Right. So Just putting it out there then. You know, that's a very worthy designation. But, of course, just donations in general, like you were saying, for the commissary, for the letter-writing opportunities. What about in terms of food or snacks? I guess they get some sort of meal that's provided through the detention center, but that's probably pretty limited?
6: Yeah. So right now we aren't providing support in terms of commissary funds for people to buy food. We're prioritizing the phone funds so that people can have the emotional connection and also get in touch with legal representation. But that is something we're considering. You know, if in a dream world we had a huge budget and could provide that as well, we would be delighted to.
5: Yes.
6: But that would require, you know, a continuing increase in donations.
5: Yes, of course. And so it makes sense, you know, like with anything in our life, we prioritize where the needs are and how we'll funnel the funds. So that totally makes sense. And to make those donations, it's pretty easy on the website, right?
6: Yes. So our website, aidnw.org, there is a big donate button in the top right corner. And if you want to go specifically there, it's aidnw.org/donate.
5: Great. And on that webpage too, you know, along the header, you'll see that there's volunteer. So you can take a look, we can take a look at the volunteer opportunities that are there and get in touch with you through that means, right?
6: Exactly. So we've got a list of our programs on there, and we do also have the volunteer application on that page as well. So that's aidnw.org/volunteer.
5: So we were talking about volunteers and the visitation, and having a second language can be a desirable aspect of being a volunteer. But if you wanted to do visitation, it's quite possible that being only English speaking, you could do that.
6: So right now, for the Pen Pal program, we are only accepting multilingual volunteers.
5: Okay.
6: But we would accept visitation volunteers who only speak English, especially if they've got a really relevant background, such as social work or therapy, or perhaps, you know, teaching English overseas.
5: Right. Okay. So there's ample room for a broad spec of qualifications to provide volunteer hours to Aid Northwest.
6: Exactly. And even for people who don't speak another language and don't have much experience, you know, building connections with other people in a pretty stressful environment, there are other ways to get involved as well. We're looking for people to support our communications and marketing committee, so folks with writing or social media experience, and also our development committee, anyone with fundraising experience, we'd be happy to bring them on board.
5: Great. So lots of opportunities, and there's such a great need, these numbers of people in detention. And, you know, I saw some of the videos and I see the men, but is it a mixed population? Are there women in Tacoma as well?
6: Yes. So the population, it's an 18 and up facility, and it is men and women, but it's about 9-1 men to women.
5: Mm-hmm. Okay. And is there like a separate building, separate housing that occurs?
6: Yes, it is separate housing. I believe it's all one giant building, but
5: From the outside, it looks like this one giant building, but yeah. So somehow, though, it's separated. Have you had that opportunity to meet and speak with someone who is in detention there?
6: So I've actually never done the visits personally. Mm-hmm. We have couple of volunteers who handle the visitation trainings and visit, you know, six or more times a month. So they do that regularly.
5: Yeah.
6: The times I meet with people who've been detained there are at our welcome center, which is right outside the gate of the detention center. And that's there to support everyone who's released with assistance getting home, and also some more immediate aid like clothing, snacks, drinks, luggage, that sort of thing.
5: And in terms of that facility, of that RV that is situated there and is a place then for someone being released, I hope that the people being released are being done in such a way that that RV is open, that there is someone there, that they're not just released. And I mean, it's in an industrial area of Tacoma, very difficult to navigate, even if you know something about the area.
6: Yeah, and that's why we've got the Welcome Center located where it is. It is right outside that gate at the end of the street, so it would be almost impossible to miss it.
5: Okay.
6: But of course, you know, people aren't required to stop there. It's not uncommon for folks to be picked up by family right away. But obviously, that's a good outcome as well.
5: Oh, absolutely. Really, I think the intent, isn't it, with the RV is for persons who would not have anyone waiting for them because they don't have family or necessarily close connections here, or maybe they don't even have an opportunity to tell someone they're being finally released. There isn't anyone to meet them.
6: Yeah, those are definitely the folks you need it most, but it really is open to everyone. And people who are visiting someone at the facility as well, we're happy for them to stop by, get a water, you know, talk to a volunteer if they need to talk something out. Mm-hmm. Or use our porta potty as well.
5: Yes, all very important aspects of a visit there. So, Aiden, how long have you been involved with Aid Northwest?
6: Yeah, so I started as a volunteer in June 2023 at the Welcome Center.
5: Oh, so you definitely got your footing there and know how all of that operates.
6: Yeah, exactly.
5: Yeah, and so how is it that you came to do that, the volunteering, and now you're the operations manager? What is it about you, your life, that brought you to this work?
6: Well, to be honest, a lot of it is just good luck, for me at least. I was a student at the University of Puget Sound when I started volunteering, and I've been looking for somewhere to volunteer over the summer. So that's how I got involved. I heard about Aid Northwest from a professor. And then, of course, as a student and then graduate as well, I was looking for work, and Aid Northwest was hiring. I'd already been volunteering, so I was pretty well qualified for that as well.
5: So, yeah, in that way, we could call it good luck, or you were in the right place at the right time, the right person to be doing this work.
6: Exactly.
5: Yeah. So you started in 23, so it's been about 3 years.
6: Yeah.
5: And I would think it could be challenging. It would feel challenging. Do you find that?
6: It's definitely challenging at times, but, you know, I'd be following this issue and what's happening with immigration right now regardless, and I think it would be a lot more challenging for me personally if I wasn't connected to this work in some way.
5: You feel like you're doing something rather than just reading about it and maybe being frustrated and agitated like some of us are, that this is then an outlet for doing something constructive.
6: Exactly. And that's one of the really incredible things about volunteering with Aid Northwest is you get to see the impact you're having directly on an individual as well. You know, it's not a statistic. It is you are meeting this person and walking with them through this turbulent period of their life.
5: Yes. Oh, it's just such a heavy thing, but I really appreciate your saying how there's such value in volunteering. You're able to now work for the organization, but there's such a huge need for volunteers that probably doubling, tripling would even be beneficial. There'd be something for everyone to do.
6: Absolutely. And of course, as well, if, you know, someone doesn't have the skills to volunteer with us in terms of language skills, there are numerous other ways to get involved in this area. Of course, Tacoma Community House and the Washington Immigrant Solidarity Network also have a lot of other volunteering opportunities for people looking to support immigrants.
5: So you all work collaboratively.
6: Exactly. You know, it really does take a village.
5: Yeah. There it is again, that we're all in this together, and whatever it is that we might be feeling, I would think checking the website, maybe making even a visit and seeing the visitor center, the RV, would be a way to get an idea of where a fit might be and what a person might be able to do.
6: Absolutely.
5: Yeah. And now the it's a Monday to Friday situation, right? The visitation RV is not there open on the weekend?
6: Yes, the Welcome Center is open Monday through Friday, but visitation is open 7 days a week.
5: To go into the detention center and visit with the people.
6: Exactly. So if you're someone who thinks you might like to volunteer but don't have any time on weekdays, that's not a problem.
5: And then is it like restricted to like maybe just the morning hours or just afternoon, or is there a certain window of time?
6: Yeah, so there are three windows of time throughout the day. There's a morning, noon and early afternoon, and then an evening slot as well.
5: Oh, so that's good too, having the,
6: yeah.
5: Okay. So, and that is the, and that would be 7 days a week, all those different time slots.
6: Yes. Right? And so depending on, what someone's level is inside the facility, they would have one or two of those slots on a given day. And so they swap back and forth on even and odd days of the month. So someone who has the morning slot on the first of the month would have the afternoon and evening slot on the second.
5: Okay. So at least that feels like that's being done fairly in a really challenging situation. Do you think it is fair in that way?
6: I don't know if I can really say any of this is fair, but that is definitely something that's welcome, being able to visit people any day of the month.
5: Yeah.
6: In the past, actually, it was different. People would have two visitation slots within a week. And so that's an improvement for sure.
5: Oh, definitely. Yes. And this is where the volunteers would come in, though. Having more opportunity for visitation, one would hope that there are more people available to make those visits, to have those connections, because just thinking about it, I feel that it would be hopeful. But from your perspective, more involved, do you see that it provides hope?
6: It definitely does, which is great, because that's one of the reasons we have this program. It is hope. It is reminding someone that they're not alone, and that there are people who care about them and care about what they're going through.
5: Yes. So we all have that opportunity. The more people involved, there's such a great need and so many opportunities, but the more people involved would require then maybe not each person doing as much, because there would be such an abundance. That would be a great problem to have, wouldn't it, Aiden?
6: It definitely would be. And I should say as well, we do have another program that we are looking for volunteers for, which is the Books and Puzzles program.
5: Okay.
6: So we've been sending in books and puzzles to build up a library inside. And so we're really looking for people for that program who have experience running book drives or experience working in libraries. The need is for foreign language titles rather than English ones. Of course, we were able to find lots of those very quickly. And so what we're really looking for right now is foreign language titles. Spanish, of course, but also, again, Middle Eastern, Asian, Eastern European, African languages.
5: Okay. Good to know that there's that need. So putting out that call. But there's so much or so many ways that we can be involved. The phone cards, want to underscore that one, because that's such an important lifeline. So to get all this information, let's mention the website once again, Aiden.
6: Yes, it's AIDNW.org. There's contact information on there as well. If you have a question, if you're unsure if you'd be a good fit as a volunteer, you can feel free to reach out to us through that. Or send an email to info@aidnw.org. And again, for donations, that's through the website as well, aidnw.org/donate.
5: Great. Well, I really thank you. I'm so grateful to have you share all this information with us, because there is such a great need. And I think so many of us want to feel like we can do something, and here's a way to be involved and to really send an important message on so many levels, but particularly this message of hope to the people who are being held in detention at this detention center in Tacoma. So, Aidan Perkinson, thank you for taking time with us this morning to give us these important insights.
6: Absolutely. And thank you, Kate, for giving us this platform to share about our work.
5: Absolutely. We'll have to keep up to date on it, okay?
6: Definitely.
5: Thank you.
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7: NBC News Radio, I'm Lisa Taylor. There's now up to an 80% chance of a cyclone developing near the Florida Panhandle in the next few days. The National Hurricane Center is reporting a tropical storm possibly developing later today or possibly Monday. The tropical depression is trending west-northwest near the Florida coast. Iran's supreme leader is threatening to widen the war if the U.S. keeps attacking the country. More from Lisa Carton.
8: In a statement attributed to Mojaba Khamenei, the supreme leader warned Saturday the country has unforgettable lessons in store for the U.S. Iran's deputy foreign minister said Tehran has suspended its commitment to the Memorandum of Understanding signed last month with the U.S.
7: On Saturday, the U.S. completed an 8th straight night of airstrikes against Iran in retaliation for the deaths of 2 U.S. service members at a military base in Jordan, while a third soldier has been reported missing. Lisa Taylor, NBC News Radio.
4: This is Inspirational Women, a weekly series shining the spotlight on female trailblazers making a true difference in our community. Once again, here is Kate Daniels.
5: Now we have 2 staff members from Operation Night Watch, a longtime community support organization for people who are unhoused. Shelley Dooley is the managing director, and Anita Hale is the development director for Operation Night Watch. And we have an opportunity to be collaborators in a number of different ways. Shelley Dooley and Anita Hale, good morning. Thank you so much for being with us this morning.
9: Thank you for having us.
10: Thanks for the invitation.
5: I am grateful that you both said yes, agreed to be here this morning, so we could have an important conversation, as much as we can pack into a short period of time, about a really important organization here in our Seattle area, Operation Night Watch, which has been here for decades, I know, and you both have a lot of heart and a lot of passion poured into this. So I feel it's really important to share what is happening now and even give this overview of what Operation Night Watch is.
9: That's great. Thank you for your interest. I can talk a little bit about Operation Night Watch, and then Anita can fill in some of the gaps that I miss. So we're a nonprofit organization that started in 1967, and it was very small, humble origin story where one pastor from a Mercer Island church was going into Seattle to help locate the son of a parishioner. And he found that there was many people in Seattle at night that were interested in talking to a pastor. And so he ultimately recruited other pastors to go out with him. So they would make regular trips into the city in the evenings and overnight and just do outreach, just sit and talk to people, get to know people, and provide a listening ear. And fast forward many, many years, then there was an opportunity for the pastors to go out with food and sandwiches and snacks, and they got to know people even more deeply, and homelessness was growing, and so they were more and more in need. Then we bought a building in the late 90s, mm-hmm. and we were able to expand to what we do now, which is we have senior housing units. We have street ministry, which was our origins. Mm-hmm. We have 2 shelters. We have a nightly meal program, and we have a medical team. We see over 5,000 unique individuals every year, and 90% of those folks are experiencing homelessness. And most of those folks are sleeping outside, sleeping in cars, sleeping on sidewalks. And they come every night to get a meal. And then we try to develop a relationship with them. They get to know us. We get to know them. They know that we are a safe place for them to be for a couple hours every night. And then we develop that working relationship and refer them to our case manager, who can then help them navigate the world of homeless services.
5: And you say this has been now going on for decades, Shelley.
9: Yes.
5: And have you found that those numbers, well, we would hope they'd maybe be decreasing, but they're not.
9: No, they're not. So we don't have enough affordable housing in King County, in Washington State. People whose income is based on a disability payment of $950 a month cannot afford $1,800 a month for a studio apartment in Seattle. And so if we don't have enough units for people who are struggling, where they only pay 30% of their income towards their rent, then this visible homelessness is going to continue to grow.
5: So housing, yes, a big issue. And what we keep hearing is how rents and housing keeps skyrocketing in this area, alongside this population of unhoused people keeps increasing. Part of it, I'm sure, has to be because they are not able to afford where they're living. And do you see that they become homeless as a result of that?
9: Oh, sure. Yes, lots of people end up homeless because they were living with other people and somebody lost a job and then they couldn't afford to pay the rent. Or they were a home health care person and they were a live-in position. And so the person died and so then they lose their housing. Domestic violence, that's a big one. Women can become homeless after domestic violence because they don't have the resources that are needed for them to stay in their home. So that's a portion of the folks who are homeless. Kids aging out of foster care is a huge, huge, huge, huge portion of who we see as adults in the homeless services systems. Kids who grew up in poverty, had a lot of trauma, had really unstable housing, also is who we see. So young adults who have been on the streets and they don't have any family connection, they don't have that safety net that most of us were able to grow up with. Their family isn't stable, so then when they turn 18 or 19 or 20, the family can't continue to care for them, so they'll end up on the street. And once you've been on the street for a while, your trauma increases because it's very violent. It's very lonely. People are trying to literally survive through the day and through the night. And so then they may develop mental illness. They may develop a substance use disorder. It's all as a reaction to being out on the street and constantly in a traumatic situation.
5: Because this often, I think, gets turned upside down or sideways in terms of homelessness, people say, oh, they're drug addicts, so they're on the streets. But with what you're saying, and with some understanding I have too, is that that can result as a result of becoming homeless, that they turn to drugs and other criminal activity.
9: For sure. For sure. Yeah. So it can be a contributing factor to people's vulnerability to being homeless, but that's not the exclusive reason that they are homeless. They are homeless because they have not been able to find an apartment or a house or a place where they can afford that has the services that they have determined that they need for themselves that they can move into. Nobody wants to be homeless, no matter what the media says. Nobody wants to be homeless. People want to be able to live where they have the things that they know they need for their life. And when you're poor, you don't get a lot of choices. And everybody we see is struggling with poverty as well as homelessness.
5: And I think you said 5,000 people is who you see in a year?
9: We do. We see more than 5,000 unique individuals every year through our nightly meal program.
5: Right.
9: We see 150 folks minimum every night, sometimes upwards of 180. We have a very short window. We start feeding at 8 o'clock and we're done by 9:15. Our meal program is completely managed by volunteers. We have groups that come in every night of the year, 365 days a year, and cook a meal. So the volunteers come as a group. They plan the meal. They cook the meal. They serve it. They clean up. And then they leave for the night. And then they come back the next month, usually. So we have regular groups that have regular nights. In fact, I'm cooking tonight with a group.
5: How large a group is this?
9: So minimum is 4 people, maximum is about 8, but we have some groups that have 12 people, which is a lot. So if there's 12 people, then the extra people who won't be in the kitchen can go out into the dining room area and talk to people and bus tables and pour water and just have that one-on-one personal interaction with somebody who is probably very different from who they would interact with in their regular daily life.
5: So we should talk about that a bit more. However, I would see about Anita, and volunteers are, of course, needed for that. But there's also funding in terms of providing the meals, the food that's there. Could you address those points?
10: Yeah. So we have staff that help our volunteers and can make sure that everything stays coordinated on a regular basis. So we have a volunteer coordinator who's amazing, and she reaches out and makes sure that things happen on time, that our food deliveries come in, that our volunteers are trained and understand the way our kitchen works. So that's one position. And we also have a kitchen manager who makes sure that our shelves are stocked. We work with Northwest Harvest and Food Lifeline and the Meals Partnership Coalition. We're a member. So we do get food that way. Some of our volunteers purchase all of the food on their own. They certainly don't have to. Our volunteer coordinator works with them on menus, depending on what we have at hand and in stock at Operation Night Watch in our commercial kitchen. But some of them want to, so they do. Some folks come in and just bake desserts, like not even at dinner time, but other days of the week. We have high school students who come in on weekends and do projects like this. We have other groups that come together from corporate groups to church groups to just groups of friends who come and do this kind of thing so that we have desserts on hand to give out. But our volunteers are amazing, and we have about 1,200 volunteers throughout the community that come and help with this. And funding is really important because it allows us to have these positions. So we have these volunteers, but without the positions, they would not feel supported. So the positions are really integral to feeding 150 people every night of the year.
5: So I'm trying to imagine the 150 people. So they all sit down at one time, do they?
9: No. We can probably seat about 60 people at a time, but they come in, they check in with our desk staff, and usually we know who they are, but if we don't, then we have a couple questions that we'll track. Where did you sleep last night? What kind of services do you need? Age, gender, race. And then they'll come in, they get in line, they get their meal, they can sit down, they can charge their phone, they can use the bathroom, they can kind of rest for a little bit, and then they leave. And then they go back to wherever they were, or they are part of our shelter clientele. And so then they get on our vans and our volunteers drive them over to our shelters. So we have two shelters, one for men, one for women, and each has a capacity of 20. And I think it's important to note that all of our funding is private. We don't have any public funding. And we do that, and Anita can talk way more about that, but with church partnerships. Both of our shelters are on church property, and we have the space at a very discounted rate because the churches want to support the work that we do. One of the things that makes Night Watch unique, although lots of organizations do this, but I think we do it really well, is that we really value the individual over the group. And so we're going to get to know the individual person. And we're going to work with the individual person, and we're going to find out what it is that they see they need in their life. We may see that they have blind spots, and they may have unrealistic expectations, and so we'll point that out to them, but we will walk with them on the journey that they choose. We don't ever think of somebody as their addiction or their mental illness. We don't use those kinds of terms with people. We call them by their name. They call us by our names. It's a professional relationship, but it's a supportive relationship based on authentic relationship.
5: And with having this authentic relationship, calling a person by their name, really seeing them is so respectful. People in general, general statement, say that they're afraid to be downtown. They're afraid of, you know, the people who are on the street. But is that ever your experience?
9: No. So I understand that when I travel, I'm in other cities that I don't know. I can see how people will feel that way, especially with folks that are outside. In Seattle, I'm very familiar with the city. I'm really familiar with most of the folks. And so I don't have that same fear because I have taken the time to get to know people. Mm-hmm. And I understand that an addiction is going to present itself in a certain way, physically, and how people are acting on the street. But that's not who they truly are. And I've been doing this for a very, very long time. And I can tell you that people who are living on the streets are harmed way more than they harm anybody else. And so I understand them when people are feeling scared, but if you get to know somebody, then it's not scary.
5: I really wanted you to express that, Shelley, because that has been my experience too, is to see a person and recognize them as this individual, even get to know what their name is, smile at them, that, you know, I've had a situation where I can see that a woman has seemingly having some kind of an episode. But as I come along and if I make eye contact and smile, it's like she calms down. Mm-hmm. And I don't know, I guess maybe feels appreciative in a way, but has always been friendly. So I think it's so important for us to understand that these are human beings.
9: Yes.
5: And to treat them as we would want to be treated ourselves.
9: Yes.
5: Yeah.
9: They are not in the situation because they chose it.
5: Right.
9: And so many of our folks will come in at night and the first interaction they'll have with another person is when they have come in to get a meal. And so if you spend your entire day walking around the city feeling unseen, unloved, all that does is continue the trauma, continue the sadness, and makes people's days even more difficult.
5: Yeah, absolutely. Anita?
10: Yeah, I was going to say also, Shelley said this really well about the fact that being unhoused is not someone's choice. So I was just thinking of a story that I know of someone who basically became unhoused because of medical bills. Mm-hmm. So they had some procedures done, their insurance was lapsed, and they just couldn't keep up with everything. They were living basically in poverty to begin with, and they didn't have that safety net. So they were unable to pay the bills. And one thing, it was kind of a cascading effect, which does happen to people. And they ended up being on the streets and kind of thought they would just be there for a short period of time. But it didn't end up being a short period of time. They ended up being there for a while. And the person actually that I'm thinking of ended up getting off the streets, getting some help, and is doing much better today. But I think that's one example. This is not somebody who thought that they would be in that place. It was an unforeseen circumstance that took them to that place. So, I mean, I know every situation is different, but I think that's something we should all wrap our minds around because all of us are affected by unforeseen circumstances. You know, we can't see everything that's going to come at us. So I think just keeping that in mind when you're thinking about someone who's living outdoors.
9: There's two common statements that I have heard and Anita has heard over the course of our time doing this work that I really like to push back on. One is people should pick themselves up by their bootstraps. And sure, people should pick themselves up by their bootstraps if they have hands, if they have boots, if they have straps. So many of our folks don't have that. So they're starting off without the basics that they need to then make it to the next step. The other one is folks who will often say, anybody can be homeless. Even when I was younger and I was living paycheck to paycheck, I would not have been homeless had I lost my job or, like this person Anita was talking about, had a big medical bill because I had an entire community that I could fall back on. I was raised with a large family that didn't live in poverty to that degree. And so there was always somebody I could fall back on. My safety net was there. My church community, my family, my friends. Our folks don't have that. So they grow up with very little support. And so they will then, you know, one paycheck away from being homeless is a reality. But again, that is it's a contributing factor to people's homelessness, not having family support, friends support, but it's not the reason that people are homeless. The reason that people are homeless is because we do not have enough affordable housing, truly affordable housing.
5: And that's where each of us has to really embrace what this is costing each of us. It's not them out there, you know, they're homeless. It really impacts all of us, and we have a responsibility to really become involved and do what we can, which is why, you know, I appreciate having this conversation with both of you, Anita and Shelley, so that we underscore this and really make sure that all of us are aware and see what it is that we can do individually. We don't have to build the house. We don't have to provide all the shelter. But don't you think if each of us did something that we felt drawn to do, because I think we are drawn to do different things, if we were drawn to it, wouldn't we be so much closer to finding these solutions?
10: Yeah, I agree with you completely. And I think learning more about the issue is a first step. So even just listening to this conversation and having some questions is a great first step. And then, you know, go to our website, learn a little bit more about why we do what we do. And then volunteering at our organization, Operation Nightwatch, we have plenty of things for volunteers to do. We will keep you busy. But getting to serve a meal, getting to cook a meal, those are great ways to kind of come in contact with people that you may not come in contact with otherwise and get to know someone's name, pour somebody a glass of water. These are all just connection points. I think as we become more connected as a community and get to know our neighbors, whether they're housed or unhoused, we feel a little bit more secure in our knowledge and we find different ways to get involved. So I think that's the first step. Absolutely.
5: And don't you have an opportunity coming up really soon where people could really learn more and just have an opportunity to interact?
10: Yes. So Friday, July 31st, we're having a book launch and learn. We're going to be serving lunch, and we're also going to be showcasing a book that's written by Ben Curtis. He worked at Operation Nightwatch for 17 years, and he's written a new book. It's called Love Thy Neighbor, The Story of Operation Nightwatch on the Streets of Seattle. So you can come out and hear Ben talk about his new book, read some excerpts, and we'll also have his book kind of encapsulates the history of Operation Nightwatch, but we will have street ministers that currently go out on the streets and talk to people, and they will be on a panel, and you will have an opportunity to ask them questions and hear about their work and why they do their work and why they go back time and time again and form relationships with our neighbors on the streets.
5: That sounds like a really important and actually exciting event to be able to have that firsthand experience to hear from people and to also get a copy of the book to learn the history.
9: And lunch.
5: Oh, and,
9: yep. And lunch.
5: And lunch. Oh, and not have to serve the lunch.
9: That's right.
5: Right? Get served. So really wonderful to be able to take part in that. To get more information about how to volunteer, well, and also to make donations, how do people do that?
10: So you can go to our website. We have a donate button on the website. You can contact me directly. If you go to our website and you go to staff, I'm listed there, and you can reach out. You can call the office and ask us a question, all of those ways.
5: Right. And the website?
10: The website is www.seattlenightwatch.org.
5: Great. So we will repeat that again before we end. But definitely just a wealth of information there and to find out about the volunteer opportunities. In terms of shelter, you were mentioning, Shelley, that there are two shelters and it takes funds to support these. I mean, it feels like, well, why aren't there more shelters? But it all costs money, comes down to that, right?
9: Yes. And prior to the pandemic, there were more shelters. And then when the pandemic came, everything shifted. And so, and I won't get into all the details of what shifted, but we lost shelter beds during the pandemic and they haven't come back. And so we chose to open up our own shelters with our own funding to help supplement what we were seeing that the city and the county weren't able to do. Our shelters are only overnight. And the public funding wants to prioritize 24-hour shelter, which is a great thing to have. We really believe that we need the whole continuum of shelter from emergency overnight to 24/7 with enhancements to self-managed shelters, which a lot of places do, to church-run shelters, staff-run shelters. We want to expand on all of that so people can start to transition. When you've been sleeping in a tent with a community of people for a couple of years, it's hard to think about just getting up and going and sleeping somewhere else with people you don't know, rules that you aren't aware of. And so it's important to have all of the options for shelter and to understand that it takes people time to make that transition. And they have to develop some trust with the organization that's running that, whether it's a church or us or another organization. And so for us, it starts with

0: Research shows, on average, car accident victims with a lawyer get over 3 times more money than those without one. Better off with Blue Hop.
1: Get public funds. It's all private donations. And that's kind of what you oversee, right, Anita?
2: Yes, absolutely. So our budget, the shelters are definitely not inexpensive to run. And as Shelley just said, we have opened them up since the days of the pandemic because of need in our city. So each shelter runs about $250,000 to run. And those are services that we really believe in. So I think if you want to learn more, go to our website, donate if you believe in the services that we provide. If you have questions about the services we provide, you can definitely send us an email, give me a direct call. I'd be happy to talk more about what it is about Nightwatch, what we do differently, why these services are important, why the continuum of services that we have, all of those questions. I would be happy to explore them with you.
1: And as far as donations, it is really simple to do because I think you can just go to the website and there's a donate button.
2: We make it as simple as possible. So you can donate in many ways. You can donate with a credit card. You can send us a check. You could do a stock transfer. Honestly, if you're interested in donating financially, we will make it as simple as possible. And we are a 501c3, so it is tax deductible as well. You should know that. And if you're interested in volunteering your time, which is also very important, we have a volunteer coordinator who would love to talk to you about that as well.
1: Because I forget the number now. There are a lot of volunteers that help out during the year.
2: Yes, over 1,000. So about 1,200 volunteers help out with our programs and services.
1: Shelley, any kind of wrap-up remarks about the work of Operation Nightwatch?
3: I think it's just really, and I know we've touched on it a little bit, but getting to know somebody who's different from you is really important. This political climate that we're living in right now is very tense and very divisive, and everybody experiences it, whether you're housed or unhoused. And trying to set that stuff aside and just get to know the person who's standing there in front of you is incredibly beneficial for those of us who are stably housed and for those that are not, just making that personal connection. Approach somebody, tell them your name, ask them their name, just ask them how their day's going. It's just a really lovely thing to do, and you'll get more out of it than they do, actually.
1: Yes, indeed.
3: And if you come and serve dinner with us, you'll find that you get probably 50 thank yous. And word on the street is that we have the best meal program, which is really funny because it's cooked by different volunteers every night, and everybody always loves it. Mm-hmm. In fact, we're doing breakfast for dinner tonight, scrambled eggs and chicken sausage.
1: Ooh, that's one of my favorite meals
3: too
1: for dinner, right?
3: Yeah. Me too.
1: Oh, well, that is so wonderful. Shelley, Anita, I'm just so grateful for these stories, for your compassion and dedication, the work that you do. And I know that there's so much more, and I actually do look forward to having another conversation because I think it warrants discussing this further, keeping it kind of at the forefront of our minds and hearts, and to talk about a big event coming up in the fall, right?
2: Yes, we have our big fundraiser, our fall fundraiser, coming up on October 15th. It's going to be in Seattle Center at the Fisher Pavilion. We'll have dinner. You'll get to hear from different people who work at Nightwatch, volunteer at Nightwatch. You'll get to hear from clients in our video, and you'll just get to learn a lot more, get a chance to talk to our board, staff, get your questions answered, and just have a really fun evening of connection with people while learning about an important issue in our area.
1: Sounds so perfect. Well, Anita and Shelley, thank you so greatly for being here and for doing all that you do for our community.
3: Thank you for having us.
2: Thanks so much for your time.
1: 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And that is from Helen Keller.
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1: NBC News Radio, I'm Lisa Taylor. There's now up to an 80% chance of a cyclone developing near the Florida Panhandle in the next few days. The National Hurricane Center is reporting a tropical storm possibly developing later today or possibly Monday. The tropical depression is trending west-northwest near the Florida coast. Iran's supreme leader is threatening to widen the war if the U.S. keeps attacking the country. More from Lisa Carton.
2: In a statement attributed to Mojaba Khamenei, the supreme leader warned Saturday the country has unforgettable lessons in store for the U.S. Iran's deputy foreign minister said Tehran has suspended its commitment to the Memorandum of Understanding signed last month with the U.S.
1: On Saturday, the U.S. completed an 8th straight night of airstrikes against Iran in retaliation for the deaths of 2 U.S. service members at a military base in Jordan, while a 3rd soldier has been reported missing. Andrew Tate and his brother have been arrested in Miami. Jim Forbes has details.
3: The social media influencers, notorious for their sexist views, were arrested by federal marshals on Saturday on criminal charges of rape and sex trafficking in the UK. A news release from the UK's Crown Prosecution Service says 39-year-old Andrew Tate has been charged with 7 counts of rape, 3 counts of sex trafficking, 3 counts of assault, and other offenses. His brother, 38-year-old Tristan Tate, is being charged with 2 counts of rape, sexual assault, and sex trafficking. British authorities are seeking their extradition. I'm Jim Forbes.
1: England will finish third in the 2026 FIFA World Cup after a 6-4 win over France. The English took a 4-0 lead into halftime Saturday before France stormed back in the second half to cut the game to 4-3. England sealed the win with a 6th goal in extra time after France's late surge. The World Cup final is set for today in East Rutherford, New Jersey, between Spain and Argentina, with kickoff at 3 p.m. You're listening to the latest on NBC News Radio. Protesters are taking to the streets in Maine in the aftermath of a deadly ICE shooting. Demonstrators marched in Portland Saturday, calling for ICE agents to be taken off the streets. This comes after an agent shot and killed a man Monday. The Colombian national was reportedly fleeing agents in his vehicle when a federal officer opened fire, killing him. Federal officials have said the man wasn't the intended target of the arrest warrant that the agents were carrying out. A Utah man has been killed by a lightning strike near Salt Lake City. Gordon Scott reports.
4: The Salt Lake City Sheriff's search and rescue team was dispatched shortly after noon to the east peak of American Fork Twin Peaks and quickly located the hiker, who was pronounced dead at the scene. The hiker's identity has not been released. In a statement, the Sheriff's Department expressed its appreciation to the Snowbird Ski Patrol for assisting with the safe transport of the victim's hiking partner off the mountain.
1: Hyundai is recalling over 47,000 Kona SUVs for a defect with a rear center seatbelt. The National Highway Traffic Safety Administration says the recall covers nearly 48,000 vehicles, including certain 2025 Hyundai Kona Electric and 2026 Hyundai Kona model. The automaker said the rear center seatbelt buckle may fail to properly restrain a passenger during a crash. Owner notification letters are expected to be mailed September 11th. And dealers will replace the rear center seat buckle assembly free of charge. The widow of a Los Angeles County Sheriff's deputy killed in a grenade explosion has filed a lawsuit against the county and others. Victor Lemus was one of 3 members of the Sheriff Department's arson and explosives detail killed last year when the grenade exploded. It happened during a training-related incident in East Los Angeles. The suit alleges inadequate training, unsafe practices, and leadership failures led to the blast. The complaint, filed earlier this week in Los Angeles Superior Court by Nancy Lemus, names L.A. County, the Los Angeles County Sheriff's Department, Sheriff Robert Luna, and others as defendants. Lisa Taylor, NBC News Radio.
5: 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I sort through the stunning level of unbelievable ineptitude coming from Sleepy McOrange Cankle, his sideshow of freaks, leeches, and substance abusers, and the mind-numbing stupidity that haunts our news feeds. 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
7: And now for your Alternative Talk weather outlook. For your Sunday, we'll have nothing but sunshine throughout the day, giving us a high near 78 and calm winds. Overnight, increasing clouds with a low around 59. For tomorrow, mostly cloudy skies will keep us in the low 80s, with overnight lows in the mid-60s. And finally, for Tuesday and Wednesday, a bit of a heat wave will increase the highs to the low 90s.
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0: Welcome back, my friend. How you doing? So great to have you here. Big show today. Lots of comedy. Let's get it started with Carlos Oscar.
1: And my mother-in-law. I'm going to teach him Spanish. You know, you got to know how to teach Spanish. Because you need to know how the words get conjugated. I shouldn't be teaching them, right? The word father, papa. P-A-P-A. It's pretty easy. But you know, papa is father, but if you say it flat, papa, it means potato. That's right. My daughter say, here's my mother and here's my potato. That she's going around town. Because she's not teaching them right. She's putting them in front of the TV to learn Spanish. How do you learn? They're watching everything. They're watching Scooby-Doo. ¿Qué vamos a hacer? ¿Qué vamos a hacer? It's like, what is that? ¿Qué vamos a hacer? And my older one walking around like Shaggy. No sé, Scooby, no sé. So... And my little one was doing, was Napoleon Dynamite. She was going, ay, caramba. Like, what is that going on, man?
2: Not a car guy. I don't know. I don't care. You know, when I go to Jiffy Lube, you should see the mechanic's eyes just light up with commission. Oh, this guy's going to buy the windshield wipers and spark plugs. They're at my window. You see here, your blinker fluid's low. You're $80. All right, we'll put you down. The part's not even from my car. Off the ground. Yeah. So, yeah, when I come home, I'll come on a rental car, and he'll be there wrenching and whatever he's doing. And he starts right in on me. Jason, what are you driving there? Six-cylinder? Yeah. You know, Joe, I didn't pop it open and count, but yeah. Six, seven, whatever it takes. I always want to flip it on him. Like, so what's the thread count of your sheets, huh, Joe? All right, then. Two can play in this game. We bought a table from IKEA. Anyone else go through that ordeal? You did it? We had a lot of extra parts. We shouldn't have this many extra. And just getting it going, you know, Patty, she finally had to open the box. Has sat there for a couple weeks. And she started to get testy about it. She opens up the box, and she's reading the instructions. And she goes, you're the big college boy. Jump right in. I majored in English. All right. So, spelling error. Misuse of the umlaut. Swedish thing, thank you. They're using the semicolon like they just discovered it. I mean, at one point they wrote assembly time, semicolon, 1 hour. I think what they meant was assembly time, wink, 1 hour. Not even close. It took me an hour to find Joe. This is good. Yeah, so I do feel for Patty. You know, when I'm on the road a lot, and when I'm on the road, she doesn't feel safe. And then when I'm home, she totally doesn't feel safe. We were going to bed one night, true story, and downstairs we hear this really loud crash, and we both sat up and looked at each other like, what are you going to do? I gotta, because I'm the dude. Or the closest thing we got. 1, 2, 3. But I get halfway, it's scary. And I get halfway down and it's dark. And I'm like, what if there is someone in my house? What am I supposed to do? And I felt like I needed a show of force or something. In the moment, I just go, Patty, get the hammer. Yeah, it could have been anything, man. Could have been a gun. And she doesn't miss a beat. She goes, I don't think we have a hammer. Okay, honey. Thanks for calling my bluff. I'll just go in with my bare hands and buttery skin. And I get to the bottom, and I step on the hardwood floor, and I feel the glass beneath my feet go... Yeah, it was total panic. My first thought was, oh, I'm going to be on the news. And then my second thought was, hey, good job with the slippers, buddy. That's what they're for, right there. But I turn on the lights, and this is a true story. One of the flying saucer bulbs that Joe had installed came crashing down. Bam! Sweeping up. When was the last time you rotated a bulb, Joe?

0: That's Denny Brownlee. And before that, we heard from Jason Love and Carlos Oscar. More great comedy coming up with Carrie Pomeroli, Austin Anderson, Tim Hawkins, Johnny W., and more.
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12: I don't like driving my kids to school. Has anybody been a parent? You've driven your kids to school before, like a preschooler. Anybody have been driving a preschooler and they're a little vomiting? Just a little vomiting. And you have a choice to make as a mother. Like, I look at my child, she's just throwing up all over the driveway, and I said, honey, we need to keep this a secret between you and mommy, okay? Mommy's late for work, and we need, what do you need? A popsicle? $20? Okay, just get in the van. And she's like, I'm dying. I'm like, look, baby, we are people of faith, all right? And Jesus raised people from the dead, so you can walk it off, okay? Pray. Walk, name it and claim it, baby. Name mommy. You gotta go to work. To exercise your faith. And then the school calls me like 7 minutes later. They're like, hello, Miss Pomeroy, your daughter has malaria and a bad case of head lice. And I said what any mother would say. Well, she was fine when I dropped her off. Did you put gluten in the cookies? You put gluten in the cookies.
13: My mom loves to offer stuff. Tell your friends to get out of the car and come in and get some corn. I come in and she's like, would you like some corn? We got all kinds. It's not a burden. Got all kinds. Got cream corn, kettle corn. I got a cornucopia we can set up. Both of my parents, not just one of them, but both of them were professional clowns. It's true. Google it. Here's the thing. Like, a lot of people are scared of clowns, right? I want to encourage you. Yeah, I see you raised your hand. Thank you, ma'am. This is the new test. Put it down. I'm trying to do a special here. Do you mind? I know the answer. No, and it wasn't a question. But here's the thing, right? Like, if you're scared of one clown, if one clown scares you, imagine being raised by them. You don't even know what scary is until you witness both of your parents coming home from a parade and dressed like clowns and then forgetting that they're dressed that way and then proceeding to yell at you to clean up your room as a bunch of clowns. Dad's freaking out in costume, standing in the doorway. Clean up your room! His rainbow-colored hair is flapping her. What did I say? My dad's stopping his big shoe, asking questions. Hey, you think this is funny? Hey, you think this is some kind of joke? This is where the story gets weirder. That was my dad's part-time job. You know what his full-time job was? He was a police officer. My dad was a cop and a clown. These aren't jokes. This is my life. So me and my wife, we go to church together. I love that. We go to a cool church. It's super hip. They got cool music, and they got flat screens, TVs with the lyrics on them, and they got laser light lighting coming out the ceilings. Boo, boo, boo. Kind of interrupts my worship. Boo, boo. Trying to praise God. What is this laser light doing? Like, the coolest thing I had when I was a kid growing up in the church was Solo Sunday. That's where we would let the older ladies of the church sing their own solo. You got to understand, the older ladies at my parents' church, they didn't get out of the church much. So for them, this was the American Idol. And I love when the older ladies sing, because when they sing, they got that natural vibrato in their voice. Makes it sound like they're trying to start up them old-time cars in the morning. But they just rock it, though. Just...

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0: Been married now for 12 years, I think. 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In that vicinity. I like being married, just nobody told me it was going to be like being grounded all the time. You know, at least when I was a kid and my mom grounded me, I could convince her to let me go to the park and swing on the swings. My wife's like, the swings are broken. 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I'm like, no! Why'd you cut them? It's like, get inside and watch Lifetime where you belong. There's a good one on. It's only 4 hours.
1: As Austin Anderson. Before that, we heard from Anita Renfro, Joey Aiello from Thou Shalt Laugh, and Carrie Pomeroli. Coming up, Ron McGee, Paul Steckline, Greg Hahn, Tim Hawkins, Johnny W., and Robert G. Lee. I'm going to be in Monroe, Wisconsin, and Oshkosh, Wisconsin, on December the 6th and December the 7th. Tickets available over at DarrenStrublow.com. You can get more information on the website there. Ron McGee is on deck.
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4: NBC News Radio, I'm Lisa Taylor. President Trump says the deaths of two U.S. service members by an Iranian attack is a shame. The two soldiers were killed Friday in an Iranian airstrike on a U.S. military base in Jordan, and a third soldier has been reported missing. The U.S. has retaliated by launching airstrikes on Iran for an eighth straight night. Utah authorities say five members of the same family have died after a flash flood raced through a Utah campground. Wayne County Sheriff's deputies were called to the campground less than 2 miles from Bicknell, after a young man's body was found Friday night. Search and rescue crews later found the bodies of two more men. The bodies of two more people were found Saturday. The five victims have been identified as a firefighter from Provo, his wife, and three sons. There's now up to an 80% chance of a cyclone developing near the Florida Panhandle in the next few days. The tropical depression is trending west-northwest near the Florida coast, and residents in the area are advised to remain alert. Lisa Taylor, NBC News Radio.
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6: Hi, Matt McNeil here. Well, this sucks. Trump 2.0 is a disaster packaged in a nightmare, wrapped in incompetence, smelling like hot sewage, and delivered like a ball peen hammer to the nether region. 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
13: 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It's Joey J checking in with your weekly movie minute. And this is the big one, folks. As far as films made by a director who believes in the craft and the preciousness of a summer blockbuster, Christopher Nolan, The Trojan horse is in your court.
8: You gods don't speak in ways we understand.
11: Who doesn't understand pain? Or blood? The gods told you.
8: Then I defy the gods.
13: His latest epic, The Odyssey, is here. And whether or not you know your old Greek mythology, you should be prepared for a rousing journey occupying the mind, body, soul, and senses, and leaving them all shaken as Matt Damon's Odysseus leads a full-on army back home after the Trojan War, only to find the danger is far from settled.
14: This is a household waiting for master. I want you to choose me.
15: Ithaca's king is coming back.
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13: Building from a sea change he experienced 3 years ago with Oppenheimer, Nolan's at a new best, trusting the instincts and emotional timber of a large ensemble. Like, their efforts matter as much as Damon in the lead. And he's phenomenal. Rob Pattinson and Tom Holland as well, and a surprising side turn from John Leguizamo. Combine their efforts together with great, minute care for the story and richly dense camera work that demands the largest screen available, you have quite the experience this summer season that may not be rivaled. The Odyssey is in theaters this weekend, including 70mm engagements at the SIFF Cinema Downtown and Pacific Place in Seattle. And this is Joey J for KKNW.
16: And now for your Alternative Talk weather outlook. For your Sunday, we'll have nothing but sunshine throughout the day, giving us a high near 78 and calm winds. Overnight, increasing clouds with a low around 59. For tomorrow, mostly cloudy skies will keep us in the low 80s, with overnight lows in the mid 60s. And finally, for Tuesday and Wednesday, a bit of a heat wave will increase the highs to the low 90s.
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1: I remember hearing stories about my mom and dad. There was a little bit of trouble at the wedding, I heard, because at the end of the wedding, the Irish side start throwing rice. Korean side got kind of mad. They start throwing baked potatoes, and they're like, how you like that, huh? Oh, you want sour cream? Oh. No. But this is weird. She'll be driving along and she'll pop on the hazard lights. Hey, Mo, what are you doing? She's like, he's up there. I know I'm supposed to turn. He said, could be left, could be right. I don't know. I just want them back there to know something gonna happen. Yeah, my mom was a little wacky. But I remember growing up, she used to compare me to other kids all the time, and she always picked this one guy I didn't like anyway. And she'd always be like, how come you can't be like a Billy Lee? He gets a straight A's. He's captain of the football team. Oh, wait, I forget. He's my son. He's very good at Nintendo. Oh, yeah. Super Mario Master. I bet you get a lot of job with that, huh? Put on your resume, I can save a princess. Ring, ring. Oh, who could this be? Hello? Princess in trouble. Wow, you call the right house. She would give me those words of encouragement. But I remember when I was younger, and you guys ever come home late at night and have to sneak back into the house because you were at the library really late? You know what I'm talking about? Yeah. Well, you just, woohoo, look at this. I'm reading. So anyway, however you got there. But I remember having to sneak back into my house, and my room was, you had to walk past my parents' room to get to my room, and the floorboards would creak, but every once in a while, my dad would snore. So if you were like Indiana Jones and you could time it right, you might be able to make it. So you're like, okay, I'm just... But every once in a while, he'd roll over in his sleep. You're like, uh-oh. And now you're there the whole night. Mom's coming out. What are you doing? I was doing yoga.
2: You know what the hardest job I ever had, though, was? Working at a petting zoo. But do you know how hard it is to teach a bunch of little kids about farm animals when you're not exactly sure what the animals are? I just made stuff up. Okay, kids, come on over here. Farmer Paul's taking over here. Okay, this here is, Bruce. Bruce is a turkey ducklet. The largest animal in the world. You know, I would fill the kids' heads with knowledge, and they would go home and they would share this knowledge with their parents. Yeah, in that special way that parents and kids communicate, right? Hey, mom, hey, mom, mom, mom, mom. They do that for what, 5 hours or so? Mom, mom, mom, guess what? Today, I saw a pig rat named Dennis. And he had a black mark on his forehead, and Farmer Paul said that's because Dennis is Catholic. It's Ash Tuesday, Mom. I didn't know.
3: I'm getting married in August. What do you think of that? Getting married in August. Come on, how about that? Isn't that huge? All I gotta do now is find a girl. I'm amazed at how far you ladies will go to make a man jealous. One girl I used to date is now married. She has 4 kids. I am not coming back. She needs to get on with her life. Sad. I was on a date with this one girl, right? She was pushy, man. You can tell me what... She was so pushy. Let me know if I did the right thing. She was pushy, pushy, pushy. So finally I told her, I said, look, for the 400th time, no, I do not want a breath mint. Communication is the key, though, you know? One girl I was out with, she said, how come every time I try to talk about our relationship, you always insist on changing the topic? I said, well, you are absolutely correct. Your car does pull to the right.
4: All I ever do in my life, in my house, is look for my kids' shoes. They're never together. Is that true here where you live? The kids' shoes are never together. That's all I do is look for, and I'm sick of it. I don't care anymore. I'm just like, get in the car. I don't care what's on your feet. I really don't care. I don't put a Ziploc storage bag on your feet. I don't care if the shoes don't match. I don't care if they're wearing a rain boot and a flip-flop. I don't care. See, I think Walmart has it right when they sell their shoes. They have that plastic string that holds them together. Maybe we're not supposed to cut that. Let's stop doing it. Daddy, wait up! Come on! I want to go to Cracker Barrel, too! I love Payless Shoe Store. You guys ever go to Payless Shoes? How do they make money? My goodness, buy one pair, get 10 pairs free. Buy two pairs, get a franchise. That place is awesome. It's like the ramen noodles of shoes. I think Payless Shoes are made out of ramen noodles. I really believe that. Next time you lose one, just boil the other one and eat it. That's what you need to do. But if there's one message out there, I don't know, I think it's for the fathers out there. If you guys, any of you guys are married and your wife stays home with the kids all day, when you get home from work, she needs a break. You know, she just needs to go somewhere. Yeah, that's the truth. Now, I've been married 15 years. I learned that the hard way. Came in from a 3-day trip. I walk in the door and my wife's just standing there waiting for me. Honey, I'm home. Yeah, I heard you pulling up. Can I have a hug? What's the problem? You need to take the kids somewhere. And you need to do it now. Okay. Where do you want me to take them? I don't give a rip where you take them. Just get out of here. Okay, we're gonna leave. Let's get in the car. She's here. Get in the car! We're gonna go. We'll be back in June.
5: Tim Hawkins. Before that, Greg Hahn from Bananas, Paul Steckline from Bananas, and Ron McGee from Bananas. Coming up, Johnny W. and Robert G. Lee. Stay with us.
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3: I'm an uncle. Like, that's cool. Like, nobody ever claps when you say you're an uncle, and they shouldn't. Okay? You don't have to have a lot of skills, you know? And my little five-year-old nephew, Josh, he's over at the house sometimes. We're watching him. He's fun. He's mischievous. He's always into stuff, just like I was when I was a kid. The other day, he's in the yard playing with the neighbor kids. I'm watching him, you know, like a good uncle from the second-story window and having some Z-Quil. I look down. He's gone into my tool shed. He brings back a can of gold spray paint. I'm like, oh, boy. But it's got the child-safe lid on it. I'm fine, you know. Till one of his friends goes into his dad's tool shed, brings back a hammer. I'm like, here we go. I see him motioning to Josh, hit it with this, you know. Now, if I'm a parent, I run down there and put a stop to that immediately. But I'm an uncle. So I was like, let's see what happens, you know. You guys, he hit that can. He was instantly gold. It's amazing how fast a person can become gold. He was so shiny. That's when I know I'm not ready, man. I'm supposed to comfort him, you know. He's all upset. He comes running in the house. I'm like, get up here, buddy. You're okay. I would like to thank the Academy. It's a beautiful moment between us. That's the thing, too. It's a different world now that we lived in, you know. The kids live in now, man, than what I lived in. It's just a different world. And I had an old school mom, too, man. I don't know if there's any old school moms even left now. She just wouldn't take any stuff. I remember all my friends were getting tattoos. I was like 14 or 15. I was like, Mom, I want to get some tattoos like my friends. She's like, that is so neat. Where are you going to live? So that was a cool conversation that we got to have.
15: It'd be like Mother's Day coming up or her birthday, and I'd be like, Mom, what do you want? What do you want for your birthday? She'd be like, I just want you kids to get along. I'm like, well, that's not going to happen. Is there anything else? What if I keep punching him in the face, but we get you a gift card? About that. Could be good, too. She did the alternative punishment sometimes. She would make us write Bible verses, write scriptures, you know. She'd set us across the table from each other. You're going to learn to love your brother, okay? You're going to write 1 Corinthians 13 seven times, the whole chapter, seven times. That's the love chapter of the Bible, you know. I don't know if it had the intended effect, to be honest with you, you know, because we were like, love is patient, love is kind, love is not easily provoked. I hate you. Love does not seek its own way. If you don't stop kicking me into the table, I will strangle you to death. They will never find your body.
16: My mother sings with an operatic voice. She cannot sing normal. It's impossible for her. We'll gather on the piano for Christmas carols. My mom will come out and go, you better watch out. You better not cry. You better not... Thank you, Mom. That's really nice. Thank you so very much. See, mom kisses, and this is an absolute fact, and you should know this, and moms know this, of course. Mom kisses can heal anything. Dads can't do this. Mom kisses. Got a hangnail? Broken heart? Catatonic schizophrenia? I'll wait. You guys will catch it sooner or later. Hold on. I'll tell you. Now, see, dads can't do this. Dads are born without the sympathy gene. You can break your leg, hobble into your home, your dad will look over the paper. Shake it off! But Mom, I could be across the state playing kickball. Just get the wind knocked out of me. Where my mother was, she would just stop. I think Bobby's been hurt. Apron turns into a cape. Ba-ba-da-ba! Thank you, Mom. I'm better now. I appreciate that very much. That's great. That's what moms do. My dad, once again, no sympathy whatsoever. My dad, I don't know if you guys had stories from your dads. There are many dads tell stories about what they had to go through when they were growing up. None of you have stories to compare to my father. That walking through 10 miles of snow for amateurs. Amateurs. My father, I was raised in the Great Depression. We couldn't afford refrigerators, so I had to carry blocks of ice on my back and sell them door to door. These were huge blocks of ice. These were glaciers on my back. Dinosaurs were still stuck in the ice on my back. I would get frostbite every day, and we would have to go home and amputate parts of my fingers and toes, but they would grow back because I couldn't let the family down. And I made 5 cents a year, and we shared it with the other less fortunate people in my neighborhood, which to my mind were lepers and dead people. Who could be less fortunate than my father's family? Any story, you could not have a story to beat my father. It's like, and they did it so he wouldn't complain. He complained one time about homework. Dad would come in, homework! In my day, we couldn't afford books. Had to go to the library and copy the entire encyclopedia by hand. We couldn't afford paper. I had to scratch it on the back of a sheet of ice and run it home before it melted. My dad was my baseball coach. And this, of course, Mr. Exaggeration, of course, and baseball, different when I was growing up. Now, it's like coach pitch, T-ball, you know, they ease you into it. When I grew up, hardball, from day one, thrown at us from 3 feet away by a kid who's been held back 4 grades. We never hit the ball hit us. I was like, take your base. I can't see it. Where is it? And we'd be on the dirt, writhing in pain. My father goes, ah, shut up, get up. That's nothing. When I was young, we had a live grenade left over from World War II. I almost killed our marriage. Really did. I had surgery, and I recuperated at home. That will kill any marriage. How many women here think men are good with pain? No. You were way too quick on that no. You're like, no. Now, this is a general rule that men are not as good with pain. And it may be true, but I will not take entire blame for it.

0: Research shows, on average, car accident victims with a lawyer get over 3 times more money than those without one. Better off with Blue Hop.
1: So I got a hernia. They wheel you in, they cut you open, sew you up, they wheel you back out, and they give you enough drugs to last right up to your front door. I don't know how they time this out. I don't know how they do it, because I'm in the car, my wife's going, how you doing? I'm doing fine. Get out of the car, how you doing? I'm doing fine. Got the front door. Oh. Oh. What can I do for you? Kill me now. It was the most painful walk upstairs I ever had in my life. I couldn't believe I even made it into bed. I got there safe. I'm not moving. Now, with surgery, and when you recuperate, you have to realize that after about 4 or 5 days, you're pretty rank. Because you can't shower. And you know, I hadn't shaved, hadn't showered, had that pillow head mohawk thing going on there, you know. Pretty much your stud muffin of love right about now.
2: Come on, give us a kiss.
1: My wife was fine with that. She was okay until day 5. Day 5 hit, and she snapped. I got to shower that day. I was human that day, actually human. And I was showered, shaved, in bed, watching my new favorite show, the Scooby-Doo Ghostbusters Hour. It was a wonderful time. I just called for my wife. That's all I did. I just called for my wife. And that's when it happened. The door flew open. If you ring that bell one more time, I will personally rip your stitches out myself. So far this morning, I have made you breakfast in bed, brought you the paper, flipped your pillow from the hot side to the cool side, taking care of the kids. I'm late for work. What do you want? And I'm in bed, I say, well, I can't reach the remote. Well, we no longer have a remote, just so you know that. It was wrong of me. I shouldn't have called her to do that, but I was just wanting sympathy. That's what you want when you're not feeling well. You want sympathy. And so when she left, I called my mom. She wasn't home. Dad picked up. Hernia. Why, I got a hernia every day when I was a child. We'd sew it up myself and go back to work. What's your problem, big baby? Get out of bed. Ah.
3: 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Thanks to Robert for being on the program this week. And I'd like to thank the other comedians you heard this week as well. Carlos Oscar, Jason Love, Denny Brownlee, Carrie Pomeroli, Joey Aiello, Anita Renfro, Austin Anderson, Ron McGee, Paul Steckelin, Greg Hahn, Tim Hawkins, and Johnny W. We'll see you next week.
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5: 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And a bad case of head lice. And I said what any mother would say. Well, she was fine when I dropped her off.
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9: 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The soldiers were killed Friday in an Iranian airstrike on a U.S. military base.

0: A third soldier has been reported missing. More from Keir Simmons in Saudi Arabia.
1: Iran had claimed it destroyed at least two American fighter jets and three aircraft at a base in Jordan. Iran's new supreme leader in a statement today vowing a forceful response to increasing American attacks.
0: On Saturday, President Trump said the soldiers' deaths were a shame, but they died because they don't want to see Iran have a nuclear weapon. New York Mayor Zohran Mamdani says he's considering arresting Israeli Prime Minister Benjamin Netanyahu when he visits the UN General Assembly in September. The mayor made the comment on the New York Times The Interview podcast and said, "I believe that Prime Minister Netanyahu belongs in The Hague. He's a war criminal who has been charged by the International Criminal Court." The ICC issued an arrest warrant for Netanyahu in 2024 for alleged war crimes and crimes against humanity in Palestine. Protesters are taking to the streets in Maine in the aftermath of a deadly ICE shooting. Demonstrators marched in Portland Saturday calling for ICE agents to be taken off the streets. This comes after an agent shot and killed a man Monday. The Colombian national was reportedly fleeing agents in his vehicle when a federal officer opened fire, killing him. Federal officials have said the man wasn't the intended target of the arrest warrant that the agents were carrying out. A Utah man has been killed by a lightning strike near Salt Lake City. Gordon Scott reports.
2: The Salt Lake City Sheriff's Search and Rescue Team was dispatched shortly after noon to the east peak of American Fork Twin Peaks and quickly located the hiker who was pronounced dead at the scene. The hiker's identity has not been released. In a statement, the Sheriff's Department expressed its appreciation to the Snowbird Ski Patrol for assisting with the safe transport of the victim's hiking partner off the mountain.
0: You're listening to the latest on NBC News Radio. There's now up to an 80% chance of a cyclone developing near the Florida Panhandle in the next few days. The National Hurricane Center is reporting a tropical storm possibly developing later today or Monday. The tropical depression is trending west-northwest near the Florida coast. Residents in the area are advised to remain alert. The widow of a Los Angeles County Sheriff's deputy killed in a grenade explosion has filed a lawsuit against the county and others. More from Sharon Reardon.
3: Victor Lemus was one of three members of the Sheriff's Department's arson and explosives detail killed last year when a grenade exploded. It happened during a training-related incident at the Biscayalues Regional Training Center in East Los Angeles. The suit alleges inadequate training, unsafe practices, and leadership failures led to the blast July 18, 2025. The complaint filed earlier this week in Los Angeles Superior Court by Nancy Lemus names LA County, the Los Angeles County Sheriff's Department, Sheriff Robert Luna, and others as defendants. I'm Sharon Reardon.
0: Samsung is laying off several hundred New Jersey workers. Reuters reports cuts in display, phone, and other operation-related roles unrelated to the chip division. The majority of layoffs are connected to Samsung relocating its headquarters to Texas, and many took relocation offers. The layoffs mainly impact its New Jersey and Texas locations. TikTok is now permitted to be downloaded into federal devices. A Justice Department memo released Friday says the social video app is no longer a national security threat after the American-owned joint venture was finalized in January. American investors own 80.1% and Chinese investors own the rest. President Trump says he's number one on TikTok. Today's World Cup final is adopting an American sports tradition. FIFA says this year's winners will receive championship rings for the first time. The rings will feature an engraving of the World Cup trophy on one side. The rings are in addition to the traditional gold medals. Lisa Taylor, NBC News Radio.
4: And now for your Alternative Talk weather outlook. For your Sunday, we'll have nothing but sunshine throughout the day, giving us a high near 78 and calm winds. Overnight, increasing clouds with a low around 59. For tomorrow, mostly cloudy skies will keep us in the low 80s, with overnight lows in the mid-60s. And finally, for Tuesday and Wednesday, a bit of a heat wave will increase the highs to the low 90s.
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6: The truth is, most medical doctors don't know much about nutrition, the microbiome, food sensitivities, micronutrients, and or all the chemicals and crap in our food supply. And that's where I come in. My name is Meg Marie O'Rourke, and I'm a registered dietitian, functional nutritionist, and I've been owner of Harmony with Food. I've been a registered dietitian, functional nutritionist for over 20 years. And I am sometimes called the anti-diet dietitian. And I was put on this earth to change the way you think about food. If you are struggling with weight loss resistance, GI issues, joint pain, being wired and tired, then you are in the right place. Today we will be discussing all the different types of micronutrients. Last week on the Harmony with Food show, we discussed Big Pharma and if Big Pharma wins, you lose. We discussed Martin Shkreli, the purest example of pharma price gouging. We discussed how, you know, one of the prescription medications, an antiparasitic drug, went from $13.50 to $750 per pill, and that price change happened overnight. We talked about a charismatic supplement seller promised miracle cures with no science behind them. He used testimonials, fear, pseudoscience to make millions until regulators shut him down. This show was talking about how if Big Pharma wins, you lose. And today, again, we're going to be talking about micronutrients. You know, we're talking about the tiny vitamins, minerals, and amino acid that quietly run every major system in our body. Most people don't realize deficiencies are common. And even worse, many supplements sold online don't contain what the label claims. We'll be talking about the problem with Amazon and why you should never buy your supplements on Amazon later in the show. Most doctors really check for micronutrients, and most doctors don't talk about micronutrient deficiencies. If you're lucky, they may check a vitamin D or a B12 if you ask. You might be told by your own medical doctor to just buy a multivitamin at CVS, but most store brands are packed with cheap fillers, dyes, and low-quality ingredients that your body can't even absorb. Micronutrients and vitamins and minerals like magnesium, zinc, vitamin A, vitamin C, iron, selenium, and so much more. They're needed in tiny amounts, but if you're missing even one, it can throw your whole system off. But conventional medicine continues to avoid this subject. And that's why we dig deeper at Harmony with Food to get you the information that you're literally craving for. Many times patients tell me that their doctors say when they ask for, you know, other vitamins and minerals to be checked, the doctor says, oh, well, that, you know, that's not covered by insurance. You know, there's other ways. And that's actually what happens in the BioUnique Boutique Collective. We do micronutrient testing, checking every single vitamin and mineral you can think of, antioxidants, amino acids, and even looking at essential fatty acids. And all the omegas, the omega-3, the omega-6, many people are supplementing willy-nilly, and I'm here to tell you it's not safe. We're going to talk about that later on the show. Deficiencies can cause everything from fatigue, weight loss resistance, poor sleep, mood swings, headaches, hear loss, and even heart palpitations. Many mystery symptoms are actually micronutrient issues hiding in plain sight. But the doctors continue to ignore this. If you go to the doctor with mood issues or any other kind of issue, the first thing they usually do is talk about a prescription. A client came to me with crushing fatigue. Her doctor checked her thyroid and B12 and said she was quote unquote fine. We tested her full micronutrient panel and found she was low in several micronutrients and amino acids. After targeted supplements, her energy mood turned around in weeks and she felt so much better. So remember, you have to be your own healthcare advocate. You have to be proactive about your health. And you have to be proactive about the food that you are or are not consuming. We all have choices, hundreds of food choices every single day. It can get overwhelming, but I'm here to help you make Harmony with Food. If you are new to the Harmony with Food show, you can go over to harmonywithfood.com. I have a new free guide that's out there that contains all kinds of different recipes, these whatever breads you should be buying in the food store. It has a lot of information over at harmonywithfood.com. 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And if you know anybody who eats food, tell them about the Harmony with Food show. We'll be right back.
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6: Welcome back to the Harmony with Food show. 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Hidden deficiencies in a healthy diet. But first, we're going to take an email from Jamie. Jamie wrote, "Hi, Meg. I'm Jamie from Holden, Mass. My annual physical is always, quote unquote, normal, but I still feel tired and foggy. Should my doctor be checking more vitamins and minerals?" Jamie, so many people feel this way. You're not alone. But here's the truth. Most doctors only test what insurance covers, not what your body actually needs. You don't have to ask for these tests or you could work with someone like myself who digs deeper and does micronutrient testing. Bring a list of symptoms to your doctor or work with someone like myself and get a full micronutrient panel. Don't settle for normal. Neutral is not okay. Demand optimal. We are going to talk a little bit in this segment of why even a perfect diet sometimes isn't enough and how hidden absorption issues can leave you shortchanged. So let's bust a few myths here. Eating healthy isn't always enough. Modern soil is depleted. Our fruits and veggies don't have the same vitamin and mineral content they did years ago. Even people with quote-unquote perfect diets can end up with shortfalls, especially if the short-chain fatty acids are low, or you have fat malabsorption, or you don't have the enzymes that you need to digest your food. Maybe you're under chronic stress. Maybe you're taking certain medications that cause drug-nutrient interactions, or maybe you have gut health issues. Most doctors don't check for these deficiencies unless you have a severe medical problem. And again, they sell apples, I sell oranges. That's where I come in. Remember, fatty acids like the omega fatty acids are crucial for absorbing fat-soluble vitamins like A, D, E, and K. If you're malabsorbing fat or you're low in healthy fats or having trouble digesting them, you can be low in those micronutrients even with a perfect quote-unquote diet, whatever that is. And remember, a lot of people are taking omegas willy-nilly. And if the omega-3 to the omega-6 ratio is not correct and the omega-6s are too high in your system, that is going to cause inflammation. And even more important is most people are taking the omegas to prevent inflammation, but you're taking a supplement willy-nilly. You don't really know what you're doing or what you need. And God forbid you're buying your supplements on Amazon or a big box store. We don't want that for the Harmony with Food listeners. Gut health matters. If you have irritable bowel syndrome, quote unquote, right, you get scoped every which way you could get scoped by a GI doctor, only to be given a generic diagnosis such as IBS. Or maybe they found out you have celiac disease. Or maybe you have been taking the proton pump inhibitors, also known as omeprazole or Prevacid, over the counter. And you don't understand that long-term use of those are really prohibited. Even the manufacturers don't want you to take those medications long-term. Overprocessed foods, restrictive diets, and even some plant-based diets can shortchange you on key minerals like iron, zinc, and selenium. One client of mine ate really clean, but avoided. She was avoiding fats for whatever reason. She was low in vitamin D and E, leading to brain fog, fatigue, being wired and tired. And once we added the healthy fats back into her diet and tested her micronutrients again, they were back. The fatty acids were back to normal. The vitamin A, D, E, and K were all within normal limits. And she finally felt like herself again. You know, it can be frustrating. It can be not knowing what you should or should be eating or supplements you should be taking. Don't try and do it on your own. Go over to harmonywithfood.com. I do have a safe supplement store where all my listeners get 20% off. And there it goes from the company that I vetted to the online apothecary supply house, and then to your home. So there's no middleman. There's no, manufacturing of this in China. You will be safe and you'll feel better about it. It's a safe place to buy your supplements. But we are going to take another email, and this one is from Olivia. And she wrote, "Hi, Meg, I'm Olivia from Lowell, Mass. I eat lots of vegetables and whole foods, but I just found out that I'm low in iron and vitamin D. How is that even possible?" Olivia, this happens way more often than you think, even to the healthiest eaters. And here's the truth. Our soil is depleted and food isn't as nutrient rich as it used to be. Gut or fat malabsorption issues can block even the best diet. Short chain fatty acid deficiencies, they help us absorb all our micronutrients. And if those are not robust and abundant, we need to work on those. And there's things that we can do in the BioUnique Boutique Collective to correct all of this. And remember, get your microbiome checked if you have chronic symptoms. Maybe you're feeling fatigue, wired and tired. Maybe you're always running to the bathroom. People at work call the bathroom your second office. And it's everybody laughs, but it's really not funny. You know where every bathroom is everywhere you go, and you miss social events. Or you plan on doing something with a friend one day, and you have to cancel. You're not doing your favorite hobbies anymore. You're not doing, life like you used to, and it's not okay to be just neutral. So don't be afraid of healthy fats. They are key for nutrient absorption, especially the fat-soluble vitamins, right? The vitamin A, D, E, and K. And we know that we have to be our own healthcare advocates, and we have to determine exactly what food, drinks, and supplements we should or should not be consuming based on, it could be nutrigenomics, That's eating according to your genomes. And what that means is maybe there's certain, for instance, Asians, 9 out of 10 Asians do not have the enzyme lactase to absorb and digest lactose that is in dairy products, okay? And then 5 out of 10 African Americans do not have the enzyme lactase. And then it's 3 out of 10 Caucasians. So it's more common than you think. Sometimes it takes people years to figure out what kind of problem they have. Is it celiac disease? Do they have a food sensitivity? Do they have a lactose intolerance? And they try a FODMAP diet or they try elimination diets. And those are ridiculous, impossible to follow. And most people don't figure it out that way. You have to dig deeper. You have to get the testing in the BioUnique Boutique Collective to get this information. We're talking today about micronutrients, the tiny vitamins and minerals and amino acids that quietly run major systems in our bodies. Most people don't realize these deficiencies are very common. And even worse, many supplements sold on the big box stores don't contain what the label claims. Micronutrients are cofactors that make your metabolism, hormones, immune system, and brain chemistry work or not. When they're low, symptoms show up long before a disease is diagnosed. For example, vitamin A is needed for immune function and night vision. Deficiencies can cause depression, anxiety, night blindness, and impaired immunity. Vitamin B1, known as thiamine, converts food into energy. Low levels cause fatigue, irritability, neuropathy, and also anxiety. B6 is required for serotonin production, the feel-good hormone, and protein metabolism. Deficiency in B6 can cause depression, anxiety, microcytic anemia, and elevated homocysteine levels. B12 is essential for methylation, nerve health, and red blood cell formation. Deficiency can lead to anemia, neuropathy, cognitive decline, methylmalonic acid when B12 is low, so it will rise. Vitamin D regulates hundreds of genes, immune function, bone health, mood, and hormones. Deficiency is extremely common and linked to dozens of chronic conditions. I had a friend who was supplementing with vitamin D willy-nilly. He was using drops. He ended up being toxic. So remember, some of these things you're doing on your own can be very dangerous. It was toxic to his liver. His doctor is like, what the heck are you taking? What are you doing? His vitamin D level was over 100. That could be damaging to your liver. So he learned a good lesson. He actually is in the healthcare field, not nutrition, but he is in the healthcare field. And we talked about not doing supplements willy-nilly. And he actually did some micronutrient testing. So we can go on and on here. You know, magnesium is required for 300 plus enzymatic reactions. Low levels can cause muscle cramps, insomnia, migraines, arrhythmias, and poor vitamin D activation. Zinc is critical for immunity, wound healing, taste and smell, and hormone signaling. Deficiencies cause hair loss, poor immunity, and altered taste. And we all know, unfortunately, what happened with COVID, where many people, there was an indirect relationship between a low vitamin D level and a high rate of mortality. So all of these things matter. Micronutrients matter. We're going to talk more about this later in the show. 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Please follow me on Facebook and Instagram. And if you know anyone who eats food, tell them about the show. We'll be right back.
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0: NBC News Radio, I'm Lisa Taylor. President Trump says the deaths of two U.S. service members by an Iranian attack is a shame. The two soldiers were killed Friday in an Iranian airstrike on a U.S. military base in Jordan, and a third soldier has been reported missing. The U.S. has retaliated by launching airstrikes on Iran for an eighth night. On Saturday, Trump told the New York Post the soldiers' deaths were a shame, but they die because they don't want to see Iran have a nuclear weapon. A severe storm front is headed for the Midwest this week, with forecasters warning of thunderstorms producing hail, damaging winds, and torrential downpours starting Monday afternoon, with Wisconsin getting the worst of it. Wind gusts could hit 70 miles per hour, and isolated tornadoes are possible. Tuesday, the storm front will push into the lower Midwest, including much of Ohio. The storms could produce lightning strikes capable of sparking wildfires. But they could also, however, clear up the Canadian wildfire smoke that's been blanketing the area. Lisa Taylor, NBC News Radio.
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16: 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It's Joey J checking in with your weekly movie minute. And this is the big one, folks. As far as films made by a director who believes in the craft and the preciousness of a summer blockbuster, Christopher Nolan, the Trojan horse is in your court.
17: You gods don't speak in ways we understand.
18: Who doesn't understand pain? Or blood. The gods told you.
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16: His latest epic, The Odyssey, is here. And whether or not you know your old Greek mythology, you should be prepared for a rousing journey occupying the mind, body, soul, and senses, and leaving them all shaken as Matt Damon's Odysseus leads a full-on army back home after the Trojan War, only to find the danger is far from settled.
19: This is a household waiting for master.
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16: Building from a sea change he experienced 3 years ago with Oppenheimer, Nolan's at a new best, trusting the instincts and emotional timbre of a large ensemble. Like, their efforts matter as much as Damon in the lead. And he's phenomenal. Rob Pattinson and Tom Holland as well, and a surprising side turn from John Leguizamo. Combine their efforts together with great, minute care for the story and richly dense camera work that demands the largest screen available, you have quite the experience this summer season that may not be rivaled. The Odyssey is in theaters this weekend, including 70mm engagements at the SIFF Cinema Downtown and Pacific Place in Seattle. And this is Joey J for KKNW.
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4: And now for your Alternative Talk weather outlook. For your Sunday, we'll have nothing but sunshine throughout the day, giving us a high near 78 and calm winds. Overnight, increasing clouds with a low around 59. For tomorrow, mostly cloudy skies will keep us in the low 80s, with overnight lows in the mid-60s. And finally, for Tuesday and Wednesday, a bit of a heat wave will increase the highs to the low 90s.
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6: Welcome back to the Harmony with Food Show. We're talking about how to get enough micronutrients, safe testing, smart supplementing, and avoiding pitfalls. So if you can't trust your big store multivitamin and eating well sometimes isn't enough, how do you make sure you're covered? The supplement aisle is a jungle. Many products online, especially on the big box stores, are fake, expired, or filled with fillers and dyes. Amazon has been making headlines lately due to surges in counterfeits, imitation merchants, and elaborate fake review scams. It seems as though this giant got too big for his britches and can't keep these under control. There are a couple of major issues when it comes to purchasing supplements from Amazon or big box stores. On Amazon, just about anyone could set up an online account, allowing unethical sellers to set up shop and sell knockoff supplements. Sadly enough, even verified sellers aren't always reliable since they are sometimes found to be unscrupulous. These low-quality counterfeit shops can ruin the livelihoods of honest small business owners, unfortunately, and they are often selling second-rate supplements that contain questionable ingredients. And a recent Forbes article wrote, "The place Amazon, the place where American dreams are stolen by Chinese counterfeiters." Journalists found that 25% of Amazon's marketplace are Chinese knockoff, and that's just what's specifically coming from China. So this is a problem, and this is why we shouldn't be buying our supplements willy-nilly or on a big box store. 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So we're talking about being your own healthcare advocate. We're talking about why you shouldn't be buying your supplements on Amazon. We're discussing micronutrients and why they matter and how conventional medicine is just ignoring micronutrients. They're also ignoring the microbiome, food sensitivities, toxins. You know, you could have toxins in your body like BPA from plastic, Roundup. I don't know about you, but I don't want Roundup in my lunch today. And so how about if you do have that stuff in your system? We can test for BPA. We can check for glyphosate. We can check for a lot of different things that are in your system that shouldn't be. And then we use my six-step methodology to get rid of that out of your system. So it's a way of getting the good things up and the bad things down. So when we do microbiome testing, for example, the first step in my six-step methodology is to remove any parasites, pathogens, candida, yeast, any of that stuff, opportunistic bacteria that are taking over your system. We know that many major diseases, they now know, start in the microbiome, whether it's type 2 diabetes or any type 1 diabetes. We've talked many times on the show about the difference, and there is a huge difference. One is an autoimmune disease. When the islet cells of the pancreas are no longer functioning, it can start at 3 months old. It can start at, 50, but it's most common to start in your teenage years, and that's type 1 diabetes. Type 2 diabetes is when insulin can't get to the cells because someone is overweight. And so the pancreas just kind of is working so hard that it kind of poops out on you. And then you need oral hypoglycemic agents. People that are type 1, they need insulin. Type 2 people can start on oral hypoglycemic agents and then end up on insulin, unfortunately. So we're talking about why micronutrients are important. We've discussed the Bio Unique Boutique Collective program. I have an entry point on my site. It's a big orange button that says functional health assessment for $47.97. And that's how you get started working with me. You'll click that button, you will make an appointment, but first you're going to answer a whole bunch of questions. Most of them, it only takes about two to three minutes because they're drop-down questions. So because I know how you think, I'm able to formulate these questions, and you can just click on the answers that are right for you, and then go over to my online calendar, and I'll see you on the other side via Zoom or the phone. And remember, you have to be your own healthcare advocate. And I'm going to take a moment to read a few testimonials. Meg is truly amazing at what she does. The transformations you see in her clients are a direct testimony to her dedication, talent, and passion. Everyone she works with comes in with highly specific requirements and unique health needs, and Meg meets them exactly where they are. She is incredibly attentive, going above and beyond to listen actively and tailor her approach to each individual. To top it all off, her energy is completely contagious. You can't help but feel motivated and cared for when you speak with her. If you are looking for someone who will truly invest in your journey, Meg is the one. And we'll say that was from SN. The next one is from DL. And she wrote, I contacted Meg 7 months ago, hoping she could help me with microscopic colitis, which had made it impossible to live a normal life for the past 15 years. I have to admit that I was a bit skeptical, but I had exhausted all other avenues. After a few tests, Meg was able to see exactly what I needed. With her guidance, I got better and better every month. I'm still a bit shocked at the results, and I will be forever grateful to Magnificent. The last one before the break. 1 year ago, I started my journey with Meg. I spent most of my life being bloated and uncomfortable. I thought it was just the way it had to be. Finally, I heard Meg and decided to reach out to her. After testing, we discovered I was dairy and gluten sensitive. We eliminated these foods from my diet and started on supplements my body needed. Now I feel much more comfortable. I'm going to the bathroom more frequently. Clothes fit me better, and I lost 17 pounds. I only wish I contacted Meg sooner. So if you're on the fence and you're not sure, I'm telling you, the longer you wait, the worse the problem gets. So go over to Harmony happywithfood.com, make the functional health assessment for $47.97. I will spend half an hour at minimum with you, and we will figure out what testing would be best for you. Remember, we say test, don't guess, to determine exactly what food, drinks, and supplements you should or should not be consuming. You're listening to the Harmony with Food Show. My name's Magnificent. Please follow me on Facebook and Instagram, and we'll be right back.
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6: Let's wrap up with a recap, your questions, and a final tip on being your own healthcare advocate. So if you take away one thing from today's show, let it be this. Micronutrients matter more than people realize. And you can't just trust the broken conventional medical system to catch a deficiency before it becomes a real problem. In segment one, we talked about doctors really check micronutrients. And we can say that, you know, conventional medical programming is just that. It's a program. It's a system. And at Harmony with Food, we don't roll that way. You know, you're not going to go into a waiting room and, as Seinfeld says, then go into the smaller waiting room and wait and wait and wait. I only take so many patients on each month. I keep my number of patients per month to a limit, unlike conventional medicine. I spend an hour to 2 hours on our initial assessment, depending on the person and the program that they chose. And all our follow-up meetings will be 1 hour. So it's not an I run on time. So I don't take time for granted. My first husband died when I was 28. None of us know how much time we have left. And I'm not going to take your time for granted. And I'm not going to take my time for granted, because none of us know how much time we actually have. But while we are here and living our lives, we need to be proactive about our health. And segment two, even a great diet, whatever that is, the perfect diet for you after you do testing, I guess, thanks to the soil and absorption issues, that can leave you short. And there could be malabsorption issues. There could be enzyme deficiencies. There could be inflammation going on. Your calprotectin level could be high, which is indicative of inflammation in the microbiome in the gut that can lead to all kinds of other problems. You could have intestinal permeability that can lead to joint pain, brain fog, fatigue, being wired and tired, weight loss resistance. And in segment three, we talked about testing and smart supplement sourcing and going over to my online apothecary to get 20% off your supplements on my online store. It's a safe place to buy supplements. Now, I don't push supplements on the Harmony with Food show, because I'm not going to have a supplement distributor pay me to tell the listeners how great their vitamin D is or their buffered vitamin C and why it's the best vitamin C in the world and that you can't live without it. I don't know you. I don't know your height. I don't know your weight. I don't know your sex. I don't know what medications you might be on. I don't know what diseases you may or may not have. How can I sit here and push supplements to a person that I don't even know? So on the Harmony with Food show, we discuss more education than pushing of supplements. And then I offer a safe place to buy your supplements at. Now, you can also go over to Harmony with Food and get the free guide. You know, if you feel like you're having bloating and you're lacking energy, this guide is for you. And remember, in segment three, we talked about testing and smart supplement sourcing are your best tools. So you are able to feel good about the choices that you are making and not just doing this willy-nilly on your own. Now, let's recap some of the emails that we received. And remember, you can email me at meg@harmonywithfood.com, and I may read your question on the air. Jamie, don't accept normal or neutral blood work. Ask more questions, dig deeper, be your own healthcare advocate. Remember, just because a doctor went to school for 20 years doesn't mean he or she is smarter than you. Be your own representative. Have an intelligent, reciprocal conversation with your doctor about what you need. And if you can't find it there, maybe you go elsewhere. Olivia, even the best diets need support. 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Brian, only buy supplements from a trusted source, tested sources, third-party tested sources is what you want. We talked about how Amazon is selling things out of China. And just in case you didn't know, they're not always our best friends. And it is absolutely frightening. 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I created the BioUnique Boutique Collective. It's a program, a deep cellular restoration process, and I have IP, you know, intellectual property, and it's a six-step methodology that helps busy people uncover and restore hidden root causes of weight loss resistance, GI issue, whether it's your stomach's as hard as a rock, or as some of my patients say to me, I feel prego all the time, even when they're not. Maybe you're running to the bathroom all the time. Maybe people at work are calling the bathroom your second office. Ha ha, he he. But we all know it's not really funny. Maybe you're missing social events. GI issues are real. Believe me, I've had my own 15 years ago when I did all this testing, and conventional medicine was not giving me the answers that I was looking for. I became my own healthcare advocate, and I decided to step it up and be proactive about my health. You know, it takes time,
5: energy and money. And it was the smartest thing I ever did. So much so that I stopped working with just people that had either eating disorders or had high blood pressure, high cholesterol, type 2 diabetes. And I still work with those people, but I changed my methodology. I created, over the 15 years, I created a 6-step methodology that I have tweaked. And over the years, it's just getting better and better and better. And people are getting the results sooner. So I help busy people uncover and restore these issues, whether it's weight loss resistance, being wired and tired, GI issues, metabolic disturbances, anxiety and depression, so that you can break free from just feeling neutral and reclaim your life force back and rise into your full potential. You know, I'm living proof of this. I went from calling in sick at work, having anxiety, and being told that I had IBS, just deal with it. You know, trying all these dumb diets that didn't work, like FODMAP diets, elimination diets. Those are old school. Even as a dietitian, it wasn't working for me. Elimination diets and FODMAP diets are what the GI doctors are telling people to do. My question to them is, could you do that? It's nearly impossible, and it will take months and months and months, and you probably still won't get the answers that you were looking for. So we know, you know, you go to the doctor and they listen, but are they really hearing you? I work with busy, health-minded professionals looking for the missing piece of their healthcare puzzle to fix what's going on so they can get back to feeling like themselves again. Feeling neutral is not okay. You know, you may know something is missing. You were told all your labs were normal and everything's okay. Maybe you should see a therapist. Maybe, you know, you were dismissed, discharged, or told to go get mental health help. And I've been there. I know what that's like. And the smartest thing I ever did was get into doing the functional nutrition testing, doing functional medicine, and getting the answers that I was looking for. And I have been not ill from GI issues for over 15 years. So if you've been dismissed, discharged, and told everything looks normal, then I suggest you go over to harmonywithfood.com, make a functional health assessment, a 30-minute call with me for $47.97. And we're going to look for that missing piece of the puzzle so we can actually fix what is going on and get you back to feeling like yourself again, being productive at work, playing with your children or grandchildren, doing your sports and hobbies, maybe going back to being social, dating, whatever it may be. My boss had told me at one point I need to figure out what was wrong, and my anxiety skyrocketed and I could not sleep and my GI issues were worse. Don't stay that way. There are choices. Go over to harmonywithfood.com. Please follow me on Facebook and Instagram, and we'll see you next week.
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8: 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And Atencio says generating their own clean energy is also saving them a lot of money on their utility bills.
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8: Climate Connections is produced by the Yale Center for Environmental Communication. 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
4: NBC News Radio, I'm Lisa Taylor. Two U.S. soldiers have died in the war with Iran. The soldiers were killed Friday in an Iranian airstrike on a U.S. military base. A third soldier has been reported missing. More from Keir Simmons in Saudi Arabia.
5: Iran had claimed it destroyed at least two American fighter jets and three aircraft at a base in Jordan. Iran's new supreme leader in a statement today vowing a forceful response to increasing American attacks.
4: On Saturday, President Trump said the soldiers' deaths were a shame, but they died because they don't want to see Iran have a nuclear weapon. New York Mayor Zohran Mamdani says he's considering arresting Israeli Prime Minister Benjamin Netanyahu when he visits the UN General Assembly in September. The mayor made the comment on the New York Times The Interview podcast and said, "I believe that Prime Minister Netanyahu belongs in The Hague. He's a war criminal who has been charged by the International Criminal Court." The ICC issued an arrest warrant for Netanyahu in 2024 for alleged war crimes and crimes against humanity in Palestine. Protesters are taking to the streets in Maine in the aftermath of a deadly ICE shooting. Demonstrators marched in Portland Saturday, calling for ICE agents to be taken off the streets. This comes after an agent shot and killed a man Monday. The Columbia National was reportedly fleeing agents in his vehicle when a federal officer opened fire, killing him. Federal officials have said the man wasn't the intended target of the arrest warrant that the agents were carrying out. A Utah man has been killed by a lightning strike near Salt Lake City. Gordon Scott reports.
6: The Salt Lake City Sheriff's Search and Rescue Team was dispatched shortly after noon to the east peak of American Fork Twin Peaks and quickly located the hiker who was pronounced dead at the scene. The hiker's identity has not been released. In a statement, the Sheriff's Department expressed its appreciation to the Snowbird Ski Patrol for assisting with the safe transport of the victim's hiking partner off the mountain.
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0: I'm Martha Norwalk, and welcome you to the first hour of our happy 4th of July and 250th birthday weekend edition of Animal World. 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And, gosh, I look out the window and the world is still there. I have to tell you, I was not sure about that last night. I swear, I know I could have been in Ukraine or, you know, somewhere that's getting bombed. I'll tell you what, it was something else. Anyway, apparently we survived. And let's see, I look out the window now and it is a beautiful, you know, sunny Sunday morning here in the Pacific Northwest. I've got nothing but blue sky down here. And the only unusual thing is that I can't welcome Animal World's production engineer Nathan Miller back home from the Philippines and all of that because he's not here today. He is back from the Philippines, but he's stomping around as Bigfoot today. So that means filling the chair and keeping us on the air would be our production engineer today is David Brown. Good morning, David, and welcome back to Animal World.
1: Thank you, Martha, and a good morning to you.
0: Thank you. And, boy, I have to tell you, last year was the worst 4th of July in my neighborhood, in terms of loudness and fireworks, because, a couple of new families or people's moved into the area. I'm out in a lot of state land and forest and large properties, but new ones within the area last year. And boy, they just went to town on 4th of July last year. But I kind of assuming it must be because it's the 250th birthday, so it's kind of a bigger deal. That I was hoping, David, maybe it would be the opposite, that you know, people didn't have as much money to spend or something, and it wouldn't be so loud. But I'll tell you what, I don't know that I have ever heard anything so loud. You know, I've always said, you know, that our neighborhood buys out the reservations and you know, gets all the big stuff. But I've never heard such big booms. I did watch a lot of the fireworks on television yesterday evening, you know, around the country. And, boy, you know, David, my feelings are sure changing about this stuff. You know, as a kid, I loved fireworks. I don't know about you, but...
1: Oh, I did, too.
0: Yeah, I mean, I used to get so goofy and so crazy. And, even, you know, as a young adult, and I'm always conditioned my animals to be able, you know, to, you know, change the way they feel about it, and you know, with jolly routines, you know, which works for dogs and cats and horses and all that good stuff, and so forth. But it seems like it just gets louder and longer every year. And you know, I was kind of surprised last night. I don't know, maybe I'm finally maturing in my really old age, but you know, watching the fireworks after a while, it was kind of like, you know, they all looked the same to me. And it wasn't as thrilling as it used to be. And, you know, and especially all the big, huge displays, it's kind of like, and then, you know, in Washington, D.C., they wanted to break the world record of doing the most fireworks. I actually was getting bored by the end of it. And they had done so much, it had clouded up the air. You couldn't see the fireworks anywhere and the finale and all of that. So, I don't know, I think the good news was when I did watch the Lake Union, you know, our fireworks, you know, our big display here in, you know, the greater, you know, Seattle area would be at Lake Union and the Gasworks Park you know, a big celebration and the fireworks down there. And of course, you know, I've watched them every year, you know, all of my life. And well, except way back. If those of you that have been around as long as I have will remember that we used to have two major displays in the area. Well, we had lots of them around, but we had two huge, huge, huge ones. And the other big one, and probably the biggest one, was the Ivers one down on the waterfront. And, you know, there were some years when I actually went to that or to, you know, Lake Union. But anyway, I really thought, and I don't think I'm biased, but I really thought, even though it wasn't the biggest display, that our Lake Union, you know, Gaswork Park, our display was one of the best in the country. It was really very well done, very well coordinated. It was a perfect weather, perfect clear sky. You could absolutely see the fireworks perfectly, and it wasn't overdone. And well coordinated and timed with the music and everything. Anyway, I kind of think we did the best. So when I was watching that, it was like, it was similar to up here as it was last year. I'm in the hell, I'm watching it on TV, but with what I'm feeling and hearing going on around me, it's like I was right there on the barge of those fireworks. It was that loud. I mean, it was almost like, you know, I was at the fairgrounds light, you know, on the, wherever the deck of where they're blowing everything up. I have never heard such loud sound. I have no idea what they were doing. I actually had to finally went outside to look, and I mean, you could feel them, the ground shaking. All I can see around me, because the, you know, it's forest and, you know, 150, 200 foot trees out there. And so, but the sky above all the trees was lighting up, and it was like whoever was doing all these fireworks, it was like they were in the middle of the forest doing them. And I all the noise, I didn't get to see any of the, you know, pretty fireworks in the air of the woods. But I'll tell you what, my heart was just so concerned for the wildlife in the area, David, you know, because we have bears that and there's actually, you know, the state built a bear house, you know, for hibernating, you know, in our little forest, the state land right across the road from me. And I mean, like right next, it has to be right where they're shooting fireworks off. And the bear, the deer, you know, the coyote, the cougar and bobcat and all of the birds, the wild critters. I have to say, I was relieved to go outside this morning and there are birds singing. So, you know, I guess they survived, but I'm kind of in favor of, you know, I think we ought to be regrouping. And are we really, is this really serving a higher good? I have heard a number of years now that Italy has developed soundless fireworks. So I'm wondering, why haven't we gotten on that over here? They're also doing drones now instead of fireworks, which, you know, aren't as noisy. But gosh, I just can't condone what the misery that the animals have to be going through with this. And I know so many people, you know, talk about it online. And I have to say, with the timing, David, with the show this year, you know, I took a couple of weeks off last month because of what's going on in my life. And by the way, it wasn't enough time. This is a big adjustment for me, and still working on it. And I think I may do the same thing this month and take a little more time to regroup. That's what I was thinking. I didn't have a chance to really talk to you this year about jolly routines and getting your dogs ready for 4th of July and all of that sort of stuff. And I know, David, you're familiar with all of that. And I'm wondering, how did you do, you know, because you're down in the south end, right?
1: That is correct.
0: And what was the fireworks situation in your neighborhood? Were things really loud and crazy and bigger than normal?
1: Well, I heard some loudness. It wasn't too bad. I to put it bluntly, Daisy and I just slept through it. Didn't really bother either one of us. Daisy is just immune.
0: Daisy's your
1: it.
0: Basset hound.
1: Yes.
0: Okay, so Daisy was good, and you were good, and you, well, that's good.
1: Yeah, even though the big one, you know, was right across the street at the park, was the big one in Federal Way, but
0: uh-huh.
1: I didn't really hear anything. I was out. Daisy and I were just out on the couch.
0: Oh, okay. Well, good. Then you had you balanced what was going on up here in the Salton Monroe area. I haven't checked out next door today to see what everybody's saying, but I can't imagine there aren't a lot of people really, really upset because it was just over the top. Just way, way, way too much noise. And especially when you're doing it pretty much right in the middle of all the forested state land around here. I mean, but I wonder, do people even think about that when they're doing these kind of displays? Or are they just having a good time celebrating what they're celebrating and not thinking about the wildlife and people's, and not to mention all of the livestock and pets, you know, dogs and cats and so forth that live with folks around here. But I'll tell you what, I think there's a lot of traumatized humans and animals in my area anywhere. And I don't know if you've been around here for years. I've never complained about the Fourth like this before, you know, because I know what to do about it. And my animals are okay and all of that. But I mean, this was really one of the first years that I wasn't okay. I mean, I really felt like I was in a war zone. If I didn't know better, I would think we were being attacked and there were bombs coming down. Oh, it was that bad. It was just huge.
1: Wow. Yeah, I didn't, like I said, even though it was across the street, I didn't notice anything.
0: Yeah. So
1: it's just a day for me now, pretty much.
0: Yeah. No, they did calm down as it got later, but there were big, huge bangs going off all night long here or there. You know, so well, I didn't have a great night's sleep, and I haven't heard anything this morning, so I think they all must have worn themselves out. But for any of you out there, in case you're in a neighborhood where there's a lot of action going on and you get any more fireworks today, remember, if you have dogs and cats, you can use a little baby oil or mineral oil, a little oily ear ointment to put in their ears and you know, smush the base of their ears to get the oil coating the eardrum inside, and that really seriously tamps down the sound for them. And then instead of calming, soothing, and sympathizing, get happy, get treats out, do jollies, and do your best to keep. From making the fears worse. So hopefully there won't be much more of it, and maybe we can, well, I don't know. I think it's time to talk about, you know, do we really need to be doing these big, huge, especially on a private level? I know a lot of people would be upset hearing about that, you know, want to be able to do what they do, but I just can't imagine being a wild animal last night with this going on around them. I mean, I can't imagine their response anyway. Bless them. I hope they all made it through okay. And at least we didn't have any fires out here and so forth. So that's really good. You know, the other, maybe this has something to do with it. Astrologically snuck up on me, but guess what? Mercury's in retrograde again. Oh, joy. It started on June 29th, so just the end of last week. And it is in retrograde until July 23rd, in a couple of days. But so, no, it's not a good time to sign contracts, start new things. Be very cautious if you do. And it's a good time to redo things and catch up on all the stuff you haven't finished and finish projects and do all that kind of stuff. But starting new things is not a good thing during the retrograde. And if anything's going to break mechanically, you know, It's going to happen during a retrograde. So be sure you're writing pencil on your calendar and stuff, because people forget, things change and all that sort of thing. Be aware. Mercury's in retrograde. However, the weather is gorgeous, David, and I think it is we are kind of the one place in the country that is experiencing perfect weather right now. I mean, the rest of the country seems to be in a major heat wave. But for me, this is like, you know, sunny, partly cloudy here and there, and mid-70s. That's like perfection for me. And isn't that kind of where we are and where we're going to stay for a while?
1: Well, for today anyway, yeah. And then I'm looking here at Auburn and Federal Way. It's going to be in the 80s tomorrow.
0: Yeah, it's supposed to be get a little warmer tomorrow and Tuesday, but then
1: back. Yeah, then looks like about mid-70s. Of course, yeah. Like I said, this is for me closer to home.
0: Yep, and just be aware that you need to leave your dogs and your young kids. Be careful of them in the car. Read a terrible story yesterday evening. Gal that was always responsible with her dog and, went in, parked in the shade and ran into the store for just 10 minutes, not realizing what I'm always telling you. Remember, the sun moves, and by the time she got back out, the car was in the sun, dogs in the car. Lots of extenuating things where the windows closed on their own automatically, and she and everybody, they couldn't break the windows. And anyway, the dog ended up surviving, but it was just a horrendous story. And then I saw another one yesterday on the news, the dad that forgot to drop the kid off at daycare and come. It just is crazy, and it just it is so heart-wrenching to hear these stories. So please, please, please, please, please, on a 70-degree day, even if the windows are partially rolled down, it only takes 10 minutes for the interior temperature of the car to get hot enough to start cooking your dog. So please leave them home or don't. And with your kids, if you are have to drop your child off somewhere, put something in the back seat with them or wherever they are that you cannot leave the car without.
1: And that would be a cell phone. I would think that would be the number one thing that you would not forget. So put it in the back.
0: A cell phone or a wallet or, the keys to get into where you're going. But something that you cannot leave the car without, and you would not, even if you're on automatic pilot, you wouldn't space it. Because I don't want to read any more of those tragic stories. All right. So enough for right now. And let's see, it is the first Sunday of July, and that means it's Shelter, Rescue, Sanctuary, and Anything Helps Our Animal Friends Sunday. And we will be starting off with Meow Cat Rescue as usual at the bottom of the hour. We've got Help Animals India, and then starting off the 10 o'clock hour, and then we'll have a little bit of time to chat, David, and get in current events and some other things going on, and check on all our sporting stuff, because boy, we got lots of sports stuff going on. But we'll do that in the last half of the second hour, and then we've got animals24-7.org, Merritt and Beth Clifton, and the Ananda Institute of Living Yoga in the last hour of the show. And right now, before we take care of advertisers, we're going to go ahead and officially start the show with our prayers and affirmations, and then we'll take care of advertisers, and then we will get started with our interviews. Meow will be up first. Okay, so if you haven't been here when I officially start the show, I do so by honoring the saint that's been guiding my work with the animals for so many decades. That, of course, would be Saint Francis. And I do that with a couple of little prayers, because it's Sunday and I can. and we start with a prayer for our animal friends, and then one for us human animals, and then we have a whole pile of affirmations that we do. And you are welcome to participate with me, say them all, the prayers and the affirmations along with me, do them during the week as I do, and I know many of you do, or you can opt out. It's not like dancing that's required when we get on the love train at 10 and 11. With the prayers and affirmations, you can opt out. So here we go. I'm going to start with a prayer to St. Francis for our animal friends. Good St. Francis, you loved all of God's creatures. To you, they were your brothers and sisters. Help us to follow your example of treating every living thing with kindness. St. Francis, patron saint of animals, watch over our animal friends and keep our companions safe and healthy. All right, now for us human animals, it's the St. Francis of Assisi peace prayer. Lord, make me an instrument of your peace. Where there is hatred, let me sow love. Where there is injury, pardon. Where there is doubt, faith. Where there is despair, hope. Where there is darkness, light. Where there is sadness, joy. O divine master, grant that I may not so much seek to be consoled as to console, to be understood as to understand, to be loved as to love, for it is in giving that we receive, it is in pardoning that we are pardoned, and it is in dying that we are born to eternal life. Om, peace. Amen. Shanti, shanti, shanti. All righty then, now our affirmations, all contributed by some member of our animal world family and chosen for their profound effects at positively improving our lives. And the first one was a spiritual assignment for me many, many years ago. Say this out loud 3 times a day for 7 days in a row and see what happens. And I'm still doing it. It makes a huge difference. So here we go. I say each affirmation 3 times. Everything that happens in my life is a blessing from the divine, meant for my spiritual evolution. Everything that happens in my life is a blessing from the divine, meant for my spiritual evolution. Everything that happens in my life is a blessing from the divine, meant for my spiritual evolution. All right, second affirmation comes from our featured guest next week, Linda Rasmussen, our best in energy codes gal. And when she works with you on the air, she gives you an affirmation to keep the energy going. That's where this one came from. And it is so effective. We do it every week. And when I say, and I mentioned abundance in this affirmation, imagine in your mind the type of abundance you want to attract into your life at this time. Here we go 3 times. I am grateful and thankful for my abundant life. I am grateful and thankful for my abundant life. I am grateful and thankful for my abundant life. All righty. Now, this next one comes from the Ananda Institute of Living Yoga, but the Italian division. It's what I use to before I go out in the world and all of that good stuff. 3 times. Here we go. God's power, vitality, good health, and strength flows through me, flows through me, flows through me. God's power, vitality, good health, and strength flows through me, flows through me, flows through me. God's power, vitality, good health, and strength flows through me, flows through me, flows through me. All right, our next affirmation is great for trying to stay in balance with these crazy energies these days, and comes from from Natasha Venter. Here we go. My body and I gently, easily, and harmoniously align with and accept the energies of now. My body and I gently, easily, and harmoniously align with and accept the energies of now. My body and I gently, easily, and harmoniously align with and accept the energies of now. All righty. And then this next affirmation also comes from Ananda Worldwide, and it is their Warrior of Light affirmation. And boy, do we need this. We need it around the country. We need it around the world. Yeah, so let's spread a lot of God's light everywhere. Okay, here we go. God's light is within me and around me, with a sword of faith in my hand, with the love of God in my heart. I am a warrior of light. I join my brothers and sisters everywhere to overcome fear with faith, hatred with love, and disease with health. We are all warriors of light. Let us fill the world with God's light. God's light is within me and around me, with a sword of faith in my hand, with the love of God in my heart. I am a warrior of light. I join my brothers and sisters everywhere to overcome fear with faith, hatred with love, and disease with health. We are all warriors of light. Let us fill the world with God's light. God's light is within me and around me, with a sword of faith in my hand, with the love of God in my heart. I am a warrior of light. I join my brothers and sisters everywhere to overcome fear with faith, hatred with love, and disease with health. We are all warriors of light. Help us fill the world with God's light. All right, and then the last affirmation here. We've added back Paramahansa Yogananda's peace and harmony prayer because we sure need it all around the country and the world. If you're doing this at home, there are two affirmations. The first one you would do 10 times. The second one you do 3 times. Here for radio, we do each 3 times. So here we go with the first affirmation. And it's a good idea to put your hands in the prayer position for this one because it increases your connection to the divine. And bringing in the energy. All right. Lord, fill this world with peace and harmony. Peace and harmony. Lord, fill this world with peace and harmony. Peace and harmony. Lord, fill this world with peace and harmony. Peace and harmony. All right. Affirmation number 2. Lord, fill me with peace and harmony. Peace and harmony. Lord, fill me with peace and harmony, peace and harmony. Lord, fill me with peace and harmony, peace and harmony. All righty, and then to conclude this whole thing, this is Dr. Nell's contribution. He's still with us. Cross your hands over your heart, and this is to seed it for the day and the week. I trust, I trust, I trust. Okay, all right. Now, David, maybe we're having our first Mercury in retrograde today. Because as I was saying affirmations, my cell phone was ringing. I don't know if you could hear it or not, but it was, and it was Marilyn from Meow. I'm wondering if she is not able to get through on the phone. Let us go ahead. Let's take care of advertisers, and I'll call Marilyn right back, see what's going on. Stay right where you are, everybody. Animal World continues right here on Alternative Talk, AM 1150.
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0: Hey y'all, I'm Martha Norwalk, and yeah, welcome to Mercury in Retrograde. Woohoo! But I think we worked it all out, and we straightened out Mercury, did we not, David?
1: Yeah, we did, but you're right, Mercury. I'm like, there's nothing for me to write, no paper, no nothing for me to write anything.
0: Oh yeah, goofy, crazy. Anyway, well, we'll just get all of that energy out of the way, let's see. Well, we heard from the Ananda Institute of Living Yoga, and they should be getting ready for service, which is at 10, and you can stream the service at anandawashington.org or on Facebook at Ananda Seattle or Ananda Washington on Facebook. And we'll be talking to Kevin again at 11:30 today. So we'll find out how spiritual renewal week and the centennial went down at Ananda Village and all the good stuff coming up. And then, of course, if you know somebody that has problems with their dogs and needs to straighten out problems, that's what I do. And I'd love you to take my phone number down and hand it out to everybody you know that has problems with dogs. Tell them I'll always talk to them for free on the phone. And I can probably help solve their problems really fast. So write down my phone number and give it to everybody you know that needs help with a dog. And my number is 360-217-7258. And all you need to know is it's a landline, so no text. You got to call me, 360-217-7258. All righty then, we are good. So let's get rolling on Shelter, Rescue, Sanctuary, and anything that helps our animal friends Sunday. And first up would be Meow Cat Rescue in Kirkland, and Marilyn Hendrickson is here with us. Good morning, Marilyn.
6: Good morning.
0: Hey, how are you doing today?
6: I'm doing well, thanks.
0: Yep, and you're apparently in attunement with Mercury in retrograde and all of the astrological stuff going on. Because we had to make sure you had the right phone number. So we're still... David, I don't think you know anything about it, but, you know, we're supposed to be getting new phone lines. How come we, do you have any idea why we don't have them yet?
1: I keep hearing that, you know, our engineer is overwhelmed and just hasn't been able to finish plugging everything in. That was the last I heard anyway.
0: Yeah, okay. Well, apparently he's really, really busy, Marilyn. And we're still on with the 888 number is the only one we've got that works right now.
6: Oh,
0: so.
6: Okay. Oh, that works for me.
0: Yeah, and the old one, you know, the 425 number you used to call, we've been told that one's gone permanently forever. Goodbye.
6: Oh, okay.
0: So you can just dump that one out of your system.
6: Okay. Well,
0: and the 888 number, it's possible that one will continue to remain good when we have new phone lines, but it's also possible we'll have a whole new number and that one will be gone too. We just don't know. You know, we who do the live shows are the last ones to know.
6: I'll just roll with it.
0: Okay, cool. So, for anybody who doesn't know, give us a lowdown. What is Meow Cat Rescue?
6: Meow Cat Rescue is an animal shelter rescue organization. We are in our 28th year. We're located in Kirkland in the Houghton area. At the shelter itself, we have cats and kittens. And in foster homes, we have cats, kittens, and there's a few puppies, too.
0: Yeah, so just because the name is Meow, every once in a while, there's a woof, woof.
6: Mm-hmm.
0: But the woof, woofs don't end up in the shelter. The dogs are in foster homes. But you can find out what dogs Meow has available if you're interested by going to the Meow website, meowcatrescue.org, and then you would click on available puppies or dogs, whatever, available dogs, and then you'd see what they have. And you don't have a ton of dogs. You have a handful or so maybe from time to time, right?
6: Yeah, just a handful of dogs.
0: But you have an overwhelming number of cats most of the time.
6: Oh, boy, do we ever.
0: So what's the state of the art? Are we up to our eyeballs in kittens and overwhelmed? And are you overloaded? So what's the state of the shelter these days with cats?
6: We're over our eyeballs with kittens and cats. And the season just, it's been very, very, very, very busy. So we're doing as much as we can, as, you know, our bandwidth will allow. We've got lots of kittens in foster care. I currently have kittens in my home. And at the shelter, we've got oodles of kittens at the shelter and some really awesome adults, too.
0: And how many cats the shelter holds? In the shelter?
6: It fluctuates. Right now, today, probably 50 to 60, I would say, today.
0: Okay. And is that about maximum for in the shelter?
6: Well, we've had up to 80.
0: Okay.
6: Yeah.
0: So we'd say between 50 and 80 cats probably in the shelter at any given time. And then all the ones that can't be in the shelter, either because they're too young, kittens or litters, which be in foster care, or because they need special attention or care of some kind, so they're in a foster home rather than in the shelter. That's
6: right.
0: Correct?
6: Yes,
0: okay.
6: That's right.
0: All right. Now, since this came up for me, you know, and what crosses my path is often meant to talk about here, I can't remember if I've mentioned it to you on the air before, Marilyn, or not, but there's a person out in my area somewhere. I'm not going to tell you their name, but they run a cat rescue. It sounds like it's, you know, very small, out of her home. I don't think she's a 501c3. But a prolific poster on, you know, our Nextdoor app, you know, and is posting, you know, pictures of kittens and cats and that kind of stuff. And when she needs fosters or they're ready for adoption, that sort of thing. Well, this last week or so, they posted a really scathing email. The rescuer was really angry. And what she was posting about, she was going off at what she called the big rescues in the area. Now, she didn't mention any rescues in particular, but when you say the big rescues in the area, I think more of the city or county rescues, or maybe Seattle Humane or something like that, the big, not the smaller privates, but didn't indicate. It was just the bigger rescues. And she went on and on about how angry she was that they're not doing their job, and that and she was posting about a very few days old kitten that I don't know was abandoned or found or something, but it was just a few days old, needed bottle feeding. And she was mad because all of the big rescues, no one would take this kitten, and the whoever found it had to drive 3 hours to bring it to her because she was only one on the planet that would take it. And she was just ranting and raving about the shelters and are they really in the rescue business? Well, why would they turn down a kitten and all that sort of thing? So I'm thinking, you know, I mean, this is going out over, you know, that all these rescues are horrible because they wouldn't take this kitten and all this sort of stuff. But I thought maybe you could help us understand the situation that rescues are in. And I would imagine there has to come a point for everybody where you just cannot take one more or something, you know. Could you help us understand why this would happen?
6: I sure can. I can only speak for the way our shelter operates, but first of all, we only have a small handful of people that can do bottle babies. And occasionally we have the luxury of a lactating mom that we can try of bottle baby on. But if our bottle feeders are full and we don't have a lactating mom, we can't. It's just as simple as that. It's bottle feeding a kitten. It's a skill. It takes a lot of practice. It can be done, but it's an intensely exhausting job because it's around the clock. You have to feed those kittens every 2 hours.
0: I was going to say, it's not like you have a kitten that you've just adopted, you know, and you're feeding them three times a day, you know, or four times a day. How every 2 hours you have to feed a bottle feeding baby?
6: Well, is that right? that would be a newborn, like, okay. You know, newborn to, you know, like 2 weeks old. And then the older they get, then it's every 3 hours, every 4 hours, and so on and so forth. But
0: yeah, so it's not like you can just say, oh, yeah, bring the kitten to us, we'll take care of it. You have to have, you know, the volunteers or the staffing, that someone that can do that with the kitten.
6: Yeah, and bottle feeding kittens is very intimidating to people, because not just because of the intenseness of it, but there's a fairly high mortality rate in neonates. And we're always looking for people that we can train. We never have enough bottle feeders.
0: And that's another thing that I remember, of course, from my days in veterinary medicine. You aren't just, when you've got a newborn and you've got these young babies that be bottle fed, these kittens, it's not just bottle feeding. There's other things that mom does, but that, mm-hmm. you know, tiny kittens like that don't urinate and defecate on their own.
6: No,
0: you know,
6: they don't.
0: The person who's doing the bottle feeding also has to stimulate them to help them go, like mom cat does.
6: Mm-hmm.
0: So it is something that people need to be trained how to do. And
6: yeah.
0: It's not something that, I can have a litter of bottle feeding babies and go to work for 8 hours a day.
6: Mm-hmm.
0: Unless you're taking them with you, is a sort of thing. And then I would also imagine, you know, in the shelter situation, that it is not always a pleasant experience for you guys. Because if you are not able to set some rules and some boundaries and do, you know, so that you're not overwhelming yourselves, I imagine it's really easy to get overwhelmed, and you can't turn, you don't want to turn anyone down. And then all of a sudden you're burning out your volunteers or your employees, and it just doesn't work. And I think you've probably had to learn the hard way that sometimes you just have to be able, you just have to say no. And that's got to break your heart when that happens.
6: It does. And we hate telling people no, and we avoid it at all costs. And we're always racking our brains trying to figure out how we can make this work or that work. But sometimes we simply can't. And we hate it. And it doesn't happen all that often, but when it does, it's really hard. And it's really hard on the heart. And I feel for the person calling, I feel for the animal in need, but we can't do everything.
0: Yeah. Yeah. I hear you. And a lot of times, we're experiencing some of the same things going on with wildlife, you know, and our wildlife rehabilitators in the area. They're in the springtime and kind of around now, early summer. A lot of baby rabbits, you know, because we got wild rabbits everywhere now. Sometimes baby squirrels and that sort of thing. But especially when it comes to the baby rabbits, some of our wildlife rehabilitators won't take them because they can't. They just don't have. And it's not because they're being mean or they don't want to. They absolutely want to. But they also have to be, you know, take care of themselves to be able to continue the work that they're doing.
6: Yeah.
0: And so that can be challenging. So before we take care of advertisers here, which we need to do, I just want to say, if anybody's out there listening thinking, well, I could foster cats or I could bottle feed babies, if anybody out there wants to volunteer at Meow, how do they get started with that?
6: They can either just call the shelter directly, And that number is 425-822-6369. Or they can email, it's volunteer@meowcatrescue.org. And I should mention that for our fosters, we supply everything. We supply the food, you know, whether it's kitten formula, dry food, wet food. We supply all of the deworming, the vaccine, the blood tests. We do everything. All the foster needs, well, I say all the foster needs to do is take care of these little critters.
0: Yeah, you just got to have the place to do it. And so if you are interested in volunteering, either at the shelter, if you're interested in being a foster, or if you are able to do bottle feeding, you know, babies, you can call Meow Cat Rescue. The phone number is 425-822-6329. 425-822-6329. 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Was that correct?
6: Mm-hmm.
0: Okay, so volunteer@meowcatrescue.org. All righty, we're going to take care of our advertisers here. We come back, we'll find out, we'll talk to you, we'll tell you hours and how you can adopt kitties and find out if there's anything special we need to know about. Oh, and I think we can find out how all the big annual fine wines and felines and auction and all that. I think that's all wrapped up, isn't it, Marilyn?
6: Yeah, it is. Yeah. That was last weekend. All done.
0: Oh, okay, well, hold on, because we'll talk about that later. all right, so, well, it is all wrapped up. We'll get a report from Marilyn and how that went, and you guys all stay right where you are, because Animal World continues right here on Alternative Talk, AM 1150.
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0: Hey, y'all, I'm Martha Norwalk, and boy, we are about winding down the first hour of this week's edition of Animal World. 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She'll call you back, 206-706-2836, 206-706-2836. All righty then. We are in the middle of a conversation. Marilyn is here from Meow Cat Rescue in Kirkland. They are in the Houghton Plaza area of Kirkland. And Marilyn, you are now open for adoptions. Is it 4 days a week now?
10: Thursday, Friday, Saturday, Sunday from 1 to 5.
0: So that means today is Sunday. And even though it's the 4th of July weekend, are you guys open this afternoon?
10: Yes, we are.
0: All righty. So 1 to 5 p.m., you can go get yourself, add a new kitty to your family today if you like. And again, I talked about it just before we took care of advertisers, but how did the big fundraising events go this year?
10: It was a success. Everyone had a good time.
0: Yay.
10: We raised funds so we can continue doing our work, and we're just thankful for all the people that put it together, all the people that contributed, all the people that attended. It's always a heartwarming evening to spend a couple hours in a room full of people that want the same thing you do.
0: Yeah. Oh, I bet.
10: Yeah.
0: And so the in-person dinner and live auction and all of that was successful. But then you also had an online auction for quite a while, and that also was successful?
10: Mm-hmm. Yes, it was. Very successful.
0: Wonderful. So it's time to start gearing up for next year. And, but I think we should remind everybody, because didn't the in-person event, the Fine Wines and Felines, didn't that sell out this year early?
10: It did sell out. It sold out, gosh, probably 3 weeks before the event actually happened.
0: Yep. So everybody put that in your mind, especially if you know you missed out and didn't get to attend this year. We've got to remember next year, if you want to go, you're going to have to jump on tickets right away when they're available, because this is 3 weeks ahead of time they were sold out.
10: Mm-hmm.
0: And I don't ever remember that happening before, but I could be wrong. But
10: I don't remember that happening either.
0: Yeah. Okay. So we'll be on it next year when you tell us about that the dates are set and tickets are on sale. That's the time to get them. And I'm so glad everything went well. So anything going on that we need to know about, or anything coming up we need to know about, Marilyn?
10: Not in the immediate future, but I would like to share one of our programs. And I can't remember if we've talked about this or not, but we have what's called a Moms and Toms program. And what that
0: I'm
10: means,
0: sure we probably have in the past, but you better remind us what this is all about.
10: Yeah, it's a good time of year to remind people that if for some reason you have a mom cat that has had kittens, we will stay that mom cat for you and take the kittens. And that all, so that's the mom's part of it. The Tom's part of it is if you have an unneutered male, we will neuter that cat as well, free of charge.
0: Wonderful. Wonderful.
10: Yeah. We're trying to prevent litters.
0: Yeah. Yeah. And when you say you would take mom and the kittens, then of course you would do everything the kittens need, you know, to prepare them to be adopted.
10: Yeah. So if someone were to call us today, let's just say they have, for whatever reason, they've got a cat that hasn't been spayed and has had kittens. We can take the cat and kittens, until the kittens are spayed or weaned, then we will spay the mama cat and give the mama cat back to

0: Research shows, on average, car accident victims with a lawyer get over 3 times more money than those without one. Better off with Blue Hop.
1: Dads can get neutered for free. Same thing back. Kittens can, you know, the shelter's happy to take them and adopt them out. But, you know, and what, if they take, if you take them, Marilyn, then those kittens all get checked out and get vaccinated and get spayed and neutered and microchipped and all that wonderful stuff. And I think, you know, we've talked recently about what an incredibly good deal adopting a cat or a kitten from Meow is, because the corporate greed going on in veterinary medicine these days has just got me beside myself sometimes. Marilyn, I had someone tell me that recently their vet had quoted them to spay their dog. $1,600.
2: Oh my gosh.
1: And I don't know what else they wanted to do except maybe give the dog new arms and legs or something, but $1,600 to spay a dog. Mm-hmm. I mean, anyway, it is unbelievably reasonable to adopt from Meow Cat Rescue. And I had for a long time thought it was much more expensive to adopt cats from Meow. But it's kind of a sliding scale. You know, the younger they are, you pay a little more for kittens than you do for adults. And then, practically nothing for seniors. and they're all checked out and all that sort of stuff. So you've got a full shelter now. Anybody in particular you want to mention before we wrap up?
2: Yeah, we have a cat who, she's actually in foster because she doesn't like other cats. She's a flame point Siamese.
1: That's a redhead.
2: Yeah. Toasted marshmallow, we call her. So she is in foster. She's 3 years old. She came to us because she was having an irritable bowel. And she was diagnosed with IBS, irritable bowel syndrome. She is on a special food. She was on a medication. The last I heard, they even discontinued that. She's just on a special food, and her trigger is other cats.
1: Wow.
2: So as long as she's the only cat in the home and she's on her special food, she's a sweetheart of a cat, and she's beautiful.
1: Yeah, so if you would like a flame point Siamese, they're kind of rare, needs to be an only cat, but Meow has her, and you could start working online with Meow or give them a call, and they're also there today. Now, you couldn't go down to the shelter and see her this afternoon because she's in foster, so if someone's particularly interested in this flame point Siamese, should they call you?
2: Well, she's on our website.
1: When we
2: click on adoptable cats, she's right on there, and it describes her and her personality. And then there's information on where to go to fill out the app, and then where to send the app.
1: Wonderful. All righty, Marilyn, thank you so much for all your good work. And we'll hope that the Flame Point gets a good home. And I look forward to talking to you again. I can't believe it. It'll be the first Sunday of August.
2: I know.
1: All righty. So Stay cool. And thanks for all your good work. And we'll talk to you next month.
2: All right. Thanks, Martha.
1: You're welcome. God bless. Bye-bye.
2: Bye.
1: All righty, we're going to wrap up hour number one, fire up hour number two, and that means it is time to roll out the love train. And remember, dancing is required because, you know, we got to get our energy going, juices flowing, and get on the love train. So dancing's required, but you can dance in your head, you can dance in your bed, you can dance in your chair, you can dance anywhere. Get up and join the love train with me. I'll come cruise through and pick you up, and always energize up the love train music with our yogi energization prayer. Here we go with that. Oh, infinite spirit, recharge our bodies with thy conscious cosmic energy, our minds with thy concentration

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O eternal youth, a body and mind, abide in us forever and forever via the love train, and it is coming right up. 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

0: Good morning, y'all. I'm Martha Norwalk, and welcome you to the second hour of our 4th of July and 250th birthday weekend edition of Animal World. We're here every Sunday morning, 9 a.m. to noon, right here on Alternative Talk, AM 1150. 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And you can also find us on Facebook these days. Oh, I forgot to tell you. 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If you feed anything by pedigree, gag me with a spoon, bottom of the barrel in terms of quality. But if you do, there's pedigree recall. So get on the on Facebook and Martha Norwalk's Animal World, and you will find that recall posted there the last few days. Or you can go directly to my source, which is truthaboutpetfoods.com. 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Alrighty then. It is still Shelter Rescue Sanctuary and anything that helps our animal friends Sunday. And next up is one of my favorites, personal favorites, and that would be Help Animals India. Website is helpanimalsindia.org, and Chief Cook and Butter Washer is here as usual, Eileen Weintraub. Good morning, Eileen, and welcome to Animal World.
1: Hey, good morning. Thanks for having me on, as always. Lots going on. Can't wait to tell you all.
0: Now, how are you doing today, and what was the fireworks situation in your neighborhood last night?
1: Not too bad. Not like you had.
0: Oh, good, good. You were okay then.
1: Yeah, we were looking for it online on the TV, the local, and they only had one channel, so I taped it. It's also on YouTube, I heard.
0: It was on channel 13. I had to search around.
1: We didn't stay up. No, it wasn't too bad. Because in past years, I remember it would start on July 3rd. And as you know, we did a lot of blogging on the Help Animals India page about fireworks called The Boom and the Beast. And, you know, just all the damage to the wildlife. And, you know, a lot of people were calling for silent fireworks and
0: I'm now on that bandwagon. I tell you, Eileen, I have never experienced anything like I did last night.
1: Right, yeah, we heard it earlier. Sorry.
0: I didn't know they could make booms that loud. And I have no idea what they were shooting up. I know it was, you know, lighting up the top of the sky, but I never saw any firework type stuff. It may have been lower to the ground, but it sounded like they were right in the middle of the forest, and it sounded like they were right in, you know, right next to me. And you know, the ground shaking. It's so loud. I just can't imagine the terror that wildlife must experience. You know, on the 4th of July and I'm hoping that maybe it was just so bad because it was 250 birthday and they, you know,
1: yeah, of course.
0: Bigger and better, that maybe it won't be so bad next year. But I'd sure be in favor of going to soundless fireworks, which I know that they started that in Italy a number of years ago. I don't know why we haven't heard more about it here in this country, but
1: yeah,
0: I know they do exist.
1: A special event and some special fundraiser.
0: Yeah.
1: So the one thing is, people may not know, how did I get involved in India? I'm not Indian. I became involved in Eastern religions at a young age, in my 20s. And I'm an animal rescuer from way back, from Brooklyn, New York. So I went to India. I said, "Oh no!" So that's another story, and there's many of that on the website. But there's one of the gurus, and people may have heard of her, the Hugging Saint Amici.
0: And, I've heard of her.
1: Right. So she's not coming. She came last. She's not coming this year, but her Swami is, and it's a big event, and it's next weekend. And the reason I'm mentioning her is she's one of the only Indian girls that I know that has a street dog. And then kisses them. So she hugs everybody and she hugs the dog. So her major charity is not to help animals particularly, but because she respects the community dogs, that's the big deal. So her Swami is her Swami, the best Swami. We call him Big Swami. He does have a much longer Indian name. And he's a fantastic chanter. They do these chants called bhajans. And he's coming to Linwood next weekend, the 11th and 12th. And that is a retreat, and a two-day retreat that you pay for. It's very, very reasonable, though, with all meals. But the night of July 11th, it's a public event, free for everyone. And I think they'll have a free dinner, too. It's all vegetarian.
0: And where is this going to be?
1: It's in Linwood at the Anyhow, I can give you the link. That's the most important. Okay?
0: Uh-huh.
1: There it is. I had all this up, ready to go. Embassy Suites Hilton in Linwood.
0: It would be at the Embassy Suites Hilton?
1: Hilton, yeah. So people can do a search, or they can just go to this website. The easiest, there's a lot of different online, a lot, but the easiest website I saw was NA, that stands for North America, NA.AMMA, AMMA.org.
0: Well, that's easy. NA.AMMA.org. Okay.
1: Yeah, /Seattle. Or you can just do a search. It's all over the place. So the free public program is at 5 p.m.
0: And that's on Friday?
1: No, it's on...
0: You said it was the 11th. No, that's Saturday is the 11th.
1: Yeah.
0: Okay.
1: Saturday.
0: Okay, so na.amma.org/Seattle.
1: Yeah, the public program is July 11th from 5 p.m. to 8 p.m., and that's free. And they'll have a program and a dinner. They do want you to register the plan. So please, anyone going, please register right away. And, you know, if you can't get there at 5 o'clock, it's okay. So, you know, just get there when you can. So that's
0: right.
1: July 11th.
0: Wonderful.
1: Okay. So I want to announce that. And can I know something else, or do you have to take a break?
0: No, we don't have to do that till 20 after, so you can go on with whatever you want to do next.
1: Well, you know, India's animals always need help, now, today, yesterday, and forever. But, you know, we did have that tragedy in Venezuela. And I had been looking for a place to donate for the animals.
0: Yeah, that was pretty devastating because Venezuela, you're talking about they had huge earthquakes back-to-back. And
1: yeah,
0: it looks like incredible devastation and whole buildings coming down and that everything. Boy, and I, do you know what the animal situation is and is there rescuing going on?
1: Well, it's not good. And some of the big groups like AFA and another one, they are in there working. But, you know, I wanted to donate to a smaller effort. And there's a charity. This woman who started this charity used to donate to Health Animals India until she started her own concern.
0: Oh.
1: And they're in there right now. They have a GoFundMe. And they only raised a few $100s. They're trying to raise $5,000. But it's a little hard to find. They can people can go onto Magic Marble Foundation.
0: Magic Marble? Magic Marble Foundation?
1: Yeah. And the GoFundMe is a little long link, so... Or you can find that on their Facebook page, too.
0: Okay.
1: Or email me, and I can send them the link. Just email healthanimalsindia.org.
0: Well, it's always good if you know, because I always, you know, wonder what organizations are really legitimate to donate to in a situation like this.
1: Yeah. Well, the big groups are legitimate. It's just that maybe they're holding on. They're not, you know, they have other money, you know, and they're well known. So, but this group, one of the board members is Venezuelan, and I just can't recommend them highly enough. So that's why.
0: Wonderful. All right. Well, thank you for that information.
1: Okay.
0: All right. Anything else we need to touch base on, or do we get to?
1: Well, just with India, we're rebuilding some of the animal shelters, and we're adding a new group that's very good. And this group doesn't have a shelter, but they just go around and foster and educate, and mostly a lot of working animals. You know, so people take the load off, and you know how to treat them, and all the abandoned working animals you see in India, and I've seen them for myself. You know,
0: right, and that's one of the reasons that I like Help Animals India so much is that you don't just work with one type of animal or one particular organization in India. You work with all kinds of different groups and organizations and support all the different kinds of animals. It could be the street dogs, it might be cats, it might be elephants, you know, there are a lot of other kinds of animals over there than we have here. But I love that you spread the wealth around and work with different a lot of different organizations and groups. But so what you're saying is that you've added a new group that to the rest of them that you're supporting. This one, they don't have a shelter yet, but they would like to have one. Is that correct?
1: No, they're not about having a shelter. They're about going around and educating people on the
0: street. I see. Okay.
1: Helping the animals on the street.
0: And, gotcha.
1: And they are in a part of India we haven't helped before, so
0: okay,
1: a state
0: cool.
1: of India. But otherwise, I think we're just about in every state of India. So that's amazing. And you know, these people that you know as a Meow Cat Rescue would tell you anyone, it's hard enough being out there rescuing animals, and then you have to fundraise and you know that's and get the word out. So that's what we do for them, for these groups. And the dollar is very strong right now. It's just astounding.
0: It's been strong for a long time, hasn't it? And it continues to be strong. So that's good.
1: Yes. I back in the 60s, it was 7 rupees to the dollar. Then when I started, it was 40. Now it's 95. So,
0: wow.
1: You know, to do help in this country, but if you want, you know, want a lot of bang for your buck, you know, to help a lot more animals. And of course we're still having the fight about the community dogs, because not everyone is thrilled about all the dogs on the streets. So you know, we just hope that through all this, you know, Supreme Court ruling about the dogs, that conditions will be better, there'll be more spay and neuter and more, you know, rabies shots for the dogs. And, you know, it's a rough summer. You know, you know how hot it is in parts of the country.
0: And aren't they trying to kind of like congeal feeding stations for the dogs and having so that everybody isn't just feeding the street dogs, that they do it in certain places? Are they implementing that now?
1: Yeah, well, some of the street dogs, you know, they have their spots. They live outside a store, or they live on the block. So, you know, that's where they live. They're part of the community. That's why they're called community dogs. I always give the example of like a tribe, you know, or the Native American tribe in Africa, where, you know, they have the whole tribe lives. And then right outside, there's some dogs that live there. Now they'll bark when people come. So they're part of the community. And they're tolerated. They're not necessarily personal pets. You know, they're not walked on a leash or anything like that. So that's how all the community dogs started in India. And basically, they like the dogs. It's just there's too many of them. And so they want, if you are feeding the dogs, they, you know, do it in certain areas. And more government help for spay, neuter, and rabies vaccination, because then, you know, when someone gets a human gets rabies, everyone goes crazy, and you know, wants to kill all the dogs. So it's really a terrifying situation for the dog rescuers when that happens, because uh-huh. they don't have anywhere to put these dogs. You know, they're on the street, so they want them to be protected, and they love the dogs. So, you know, that's the ongoing situation. And we just hope with more spay neuter and rabies vaccination, it can eventually improve. And that's how we help all the groups to do that. And there's also a lot of government support to do that. But the government support, they don't always do a good job. So we've had to hire trainers to make sure the operation is done correctly and, you know, dogs don't suffer.
0: Yeah, all right. Okay. Well, now that's a good time to interrupt here because we do need to take care of advertisers at this point. So we are going to take care of advertisers. And then when we continue, before Eileen has to leave, you can let us know what else we need to chat about and what's going on with your Help Animals India and what kind of help you're needing at this point. Anyway, you guys stay right where you are. More with Eileen and helpanimalsindia.org straight ahead right here on Alternative Talk, AM 1150.
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0: Hey, y'all, I'm Martha Norwalk, and we are chatting with Eileen Weintraub from helpanimalsindia.org. By the way, that is the website, helpanimalsindia.org, and I want all of you to go there and check it out. It's one of the best websites I've ever seen. Really incredible, wonderful photographs and stories and education there. Really incredible. And you can sign up for the newsletter. Appreciate it if you would do that. And you can also make a donation. Remember, our money goes a long way in India. So you can cover a lot of bases just donating a little bit of money. And if you make it a regular donation like I do every month, and you don't even have to think about it. It just happens automatically. So, Eileen, what else is going on we need to talk about?
1: Well, regarding the newsletter, you know, it's only like every month and a half. Or, you know, every other,
0: right, billion. You don't overwhelm people with lots of emails and that sort
1: no,
0: of thing.
1: No, and it's always nice. Always informative, different situations. They did rescue a new elephant. And, you know, we're going to, you know, feature that.
0: So how many elephants are there that you have at that sanctuary now?
1: There's the seven that they're, you know, they're supporting. So, and we are the main supporters of those sweet elephants.
0: And now, is that at full capacity for that particular space?
1: No, they'll maybe get some more, but it's just always a, it's always a political process because the temples, people are, I don't know. I'm not going to say stupid, but, you know, why they have to go see elephants in temples, and the elephants are suffering there. And
0: well, that's so, another thing, you know, like we need to adjust our attitude and what we're doing about fireworks. Well, you know, other cultures are things that, you know, sometimes you need to adjust and make changes. And because of the god Ganesh, who is, you know, part elephant, that's kind of where the reverence for elephants and so forth in India comes from. And Eileen, what you're talking about is that many temples keep a live elephant at the temple, and then they do ritualistic blessings for people and so forth. But as we all know, that's not a great habitat or life for an elephant.
1: Yeah. Well, it's not just the temples. It's also the wild elephants are at risk. There's only 2,500 elephants left in India, if that many, and there's nowhere for them to go. The India has three times our population and one-third our land mass.
0: Yeah, it's a very crowded place.
1: So the wildlife, and then they have 1.3 billion people, and as I say, if 1% of those people care about that run-over puppy in the road, that's 10 million people that we want to help. So those people are just like you and me who don't, you know, want to pass by the run over animals, which, by the way, I hardly see any anymore. You used to see roadkill, and, you know, that's another subject. So what I'm saying is,
0: you know, now that you mention it, I haven't seen much of that either. Which you're right. Usually there's a lot. Yeah. Huh. I don't know what's going on.
1: Yeah. I mean, what's going on is there's less wildlife. You know, there's a lot of rabbits.
0: Yeah.
1: I feel sorry for those rabbits. They can't run off the tree like the squirrels can to get away from any predators. Not that we have that many. I haven't heard the coyotes recently. So I wonder about that. But anyhow, Martha, I got to run. I know.
0: All right. Well, I really appreciate you spending time with us again here on Animal World. And folks, we want all of you to check in with the website helpanimalsindia.org. Please sign up for the newsletter. You'll enjoy it.
1: I have Martha be the only one who's helping because she's got a big load of helping too many.
0: Yeah, and if I can do it, you guys can do it. So helpanimalsindia.org, sign up for the newsletter, sign up for a little donation, and let's do our part to help those animals, and especially the community dogs and the elephants and all the great work that you do. Anyway, Eileen, have a great rest of your Sunday.
1: And, thank you so much, Martha.
0: We'll look forward to talking to you the first Sunday of August.
1: Okay. All right.
0: All righty. God bless. Bye-bye.
1: God bless. Bye-bye.
0: All righty then. Okay, well, David, it's you and me until the top of the hour here. But it just reminded me talking to Eileen when she was talking about not seeing as much roadkill, you know, in the wildlife and that sort of thing. It's time for me to remind you guys of deer whistles. And I've talked about them many times before on the show. I didn't learn about them until I had lived out here in the country for a while. But It's different than living in the city because, you know, we have a lot more wildlife out here. And there's bear, there's deer, lots of deer, coyote. We got lots of rabbits, too, and all the other critters. But one of the biggest problems are the deer, of course. They seem to want to just run right across the road in front of vehicles. And, you know, you see just horrible stories of people running into, you know, crashing into wildlife on the road, especially deer. Anyway, that's what these deer whistles are for. They're cheap. And I get them at O'Reilly's Auto Parts. They're come in a pack of two, and I think mine are black because I have a black bumper, but they also come in a silver color, so they can match chrome or black bumpers. And they're two just little plastic dealies, little whistle things, and that you stick them on your front bumper, one on each side, one on the left, one on the right. Once you stick them on there, they kind of just, that's where they live. And, you know, what they do is that when you're driving, apparently wind blows through them and makes a whistling sound. Now, you don't hear it when you're driving. You're not aware of it at all. But I'll tell you what, they work incredibly well. And this spring, I've been reminded a number of times now, because when I make the drive from when I get off the highways in Monroe, I have to go another 6+ miles out east towards Salton. And I go the old highway. So I go the old road that parallels the highway. And it's mostly pasture land, you know, on either side of that road and houses and stuff. Well, it's a big deer thoroughfare. They go across the road all the time. And I once almost, a big buck, you know, ran out and then froze right in the middle of my lane in front of me. And boy, if I didn't have really good reactions, reaction time. I stopped and we were just, he was right there, right close to the car, and I didn't hit him, but oh my, that was scary. Well, now I got deer whistles. So now what happens is you're driving down the road and you get within, I don't know, maybe 30, 50 feet or something, and they hear this whistle, that they just stop and head the opposite direction away from the road. And this year, I've seen it working a number of times. Several deer, usually sometimes it's just, maybe a doe, maybe it's a mom deer and baby deer, occasionally a buck here and there, or a group of deer. But you'll see them, they're close to the road. But as I get closer, I get within a certain range. Boy, their heads pop up, they hear the whistles, and they take off away from the road. I've had a couple of experiences this year where the deer is actually running towards the road. I get within range where they can hear the whistle. They stop, turn around, run back. Now, I've also seen a rabbit coming 180 miles an hour towards the road and is going to cross, but gets in range of the whistle, stops, turns around, runs back the other direction. I saw it happened with a squirrel this year. So it has worked with deer that I've seen, rabbit I've seen, and squirrels. And it just, you know, I mean, for under $10, you get these two whistles, and I've never had to replace them once I've had them on my car. I've replaced them every time I trade in a car, get a different car, then I put deer whistles on. But I'll tell you, I can't tell you how many animals it saved just for me and what I drive. So get to, and I say O'Reilly's because not all auto part stores have them. We have an AutoZone in Monroe, and they don't carry the deer whistles, but that O'Reilly's does, and I think they carry the same thing in all their stores. So I think you could go to any O'Reilly's and get the deer whistles. But if you drive anywhere that has, you know, animals around the road, especially wildlife, you need deer whistles, and you'll be amazed. And like I said, I actually see it happening. Blew me away the first few times. It actually worked with a mole once. I turned the corner and going down my road. There's a mole, you know, cruising across the road. Hears the deer whistle, turns around, runs the other direction. So I think they work with just about anything that's in an animal suit. They hear the whistle, they go the other way. So, David, had you ever heard of deer whistles?
6: Not until today. No, I haven't.
0: All right, then I'm glad it came up and we covered those bases. So get your deer whistles. You won't regret it, especially if you live or drive through the country at all or on the highways. Get your deer whistles. They'll keep you and the animals safe. So, whew, wow. All righty, let's see. Before, I guess a lot of things we didn't get a chance to talk about. You know that Mercury's in retrograde, and we talked about the weather report, but I also want to let you know that flea season is getting going, and I'm picking up right now because we're consistently staying warmer above 50. That means eggs and larvae and stuff that were dormant outside in the ground are waking up and hatching. And so if, you have animals, cats and dogs that are indoor outdoor models, or like I do, you have an outdoor cat run, they can pick up fleas and bring them in. I got the first call this week from someone, a listener, who's got a horrible infestation going, got caught by surprise, and all of a sudden, oh my God, there are fleas on everybody. So it is time, if you do not use chemical spot-on flea control products. I tend to avoid those if I can. I like to use the more natural stuff. But if you get a serious infestation going on, you have to deal with chemicals for a little while, at least to get them gone. And if you had fleas in your environment last year, you've got to treat the outdoor environment, and you do that by spraying beneficial predatory nematodes. You can get those at garden stores, feed and grain stores. They are alive but come in suspension. You mix them, with water and then spray the ground. And the temperature needs to be consistently above 50 for them to survive. And then you got to water them in well. But then these nematodes eat the larva of fleas. They also do crane flies and that kind of thing. But anyway, that's part of the whole process. But I just want to alert you in terms of it being that time of year, and I'm starting to hear about it. Fleas are starting to go a little crazy in our area. And not a bad idea to talk to friends and neighbors, because sometimes they're area specific. Like you'll have one neighborhood of some blocks that has the fleas, and then the big neighborhood next to them doesn't have any. And I think a lot depends on what people are doing and how they're treating their animals for fleas and so forth. But you want to be on top of it. And I also, if you're going to use spot-on flea controls, I don't use the really heavy-duty ones that cover all kinds of things, because we don't need heartworm prevention in our area. We don't have heartworm out here. You need one that works for fleas and ticks, and that's all you need. A heartworm is not in our area, and unless you're going to travel to it with your dog to an area that does have heartworms, you don't have to be concerned about that. So why load them up with more chemicals than they need? Suppose y'all could give us a call if you have any questions about fleas and stuff. But I literally had to talk to a listener this week and just give her the whole lowdown on everything you do when you have a serious infestation. And we can do that on the air if we need to at some point. But that's the big deal right now, is getting your deer whistles and being on top of fleas. And if you had a disaster with your animals over the 4th this weekend, and especially with your dogs and lots of fears and the loud noises, now would be the time to start teaching your jolly routines and getting ready for next year. And we, of course, will talk more of that as the year goes by. But, well, then look at that, Nathan. Or Nathan, I was just going to ask you about Nathan. I'm assuming, David, Nathan is stomping around as Bigfoot today. So that must mean there obviously is a Mariners game here in Seattle. Is it like a 1 o'clock-ish type?
6: Actually, that's the important part I need to mention. It actually starts at 2 p.m. today because it's on national television.
0: Oh, it is on TV today?
6: Yeah, in fact, I'm starting to hear the posse, you know, Bigfoot's friends out here in the hallway, so they're getting ready to pack up and head over soon.
0: Oh, so is Bigfoot stomping around out there in the studio?
6: I haven't seen him pop in. Yeah, I haven't seen him yet. But anyway,
0: Sometimes he comes into the studio to meet that posse of whatever's going on that David's referring to. Sometimes he meets them at the stadium, I think. So
6: yeah, but that's the important news. The game does not start until 2 p.m. today.
0: 2 p.m. I didn't know that. Okay, good. How are the Mariners doing, by the way? Do you know?
6: Well, they won 11-0. They had their old big fireworks yesterday with an 11-0 win over Toronto.
0: Wow.
6: And amazingly, they're in first place in the AL West, which is just, I find it amazing at this point.
0: I do too. but I guess.
6: But when you can nickname it the American League worst, that's probably how you could be in first place.
0: So the reason we're in first place is because nobody in the American League is any good? Is that what you're saying?
6: No, in the division. I'm not talking about, the league, but the division. Okay. Yeah, I believe the Mariners, are in first place with, a .500 record. That's why I nicknamed it the AL Worst instead of the AL West.
0: Gotcha. I see. Okay. So we're the best of the worst right now.
6: Yes, for that division. In our division, yes.
0: Well, I guess. First place is still first place.
6: Yes, first place is first place.
0: We're going to get better, right?
6: Oh, we hope.
0: And we better be getting better because if we want to be as good as we were last year, we better get with it, don't you think?
6: Oh, yeah. I mean, it's a good thing that, you know, they play next week and then they get a little break for the All-Star break coming up here pretty quick.
0: All right. And then, so the Mariners are playing today here at 2 o'clock. But we also, I don't know how you're faring, David, if you've had to come in to the city at all, meaning Seattle, but we have the big World Cup soccer stuff going on.
6: Yes, we do.
0: And I know a lot of people, I was hearing people saying, well, I'm just not going to go to Seattle for a month or so. I'm just staying away. And I have to say, I tend to stay away from the big city anyway. However, I have had to go in into the area to do some sessions, but the timing has been really good, and without knowing it, I didn't schedule myself to be in the city on a game day. The big excitement coming up is that we have a real big FIFA, World Soccer Cup game going on Monday, right?
6: Yes, it's tomorrow night, 5 o'clock at, well, as FIFA likes to call it, Seattle Stadium, also known as Lumen Field. It's the U.S. versus Belgium. And we have some breaking news for anybody who's been following Team USA, especially from their last match. Yeah. The player that scored a goal and then got red carded later, he is actually now eligible to play. FIFA has suspended that red card, so he'll be available tomorrow.
0: Oh, okay. So that's good news for us.
6: Yes, that is very good news.
0: But it is a big deal because it's going to be here, and it is the USA team is playing.
6: Yes.
0: So that's a little bit bigger deal than just other countries playing. I mean, it's us. So
6: yes.
0: You said it's at 5 p.m.?
6: Yes, and for people who want to say, I'm going to stay away for a month, this is the last match in Seattle tomorrow. Then after that, there's no more matches in Seattle.
0: Oh, okay. I didn't know. So this is the last one. Okay. And I have to say, I have done sessions when there have been games here in the city. but I've been a little north of the situation, and it actually has worked out very well. The times I've had to be on the road when there were things going on, I didn't have to go right into downtown Seattle. But I think that people are heeding the warnings and staying away from the cities and out of it, especially on the game days, because I just really haven't encountered. I was quite pleasantly surprised at not having to deal with a whole lot of extra or messed up traffic type situations.
6: Yeah, I've stayed in the south, and I've got this is coming here is about as north as I go here to the studio. Okay. I don't go over onto the other side. I just stay in my south end when unless if I have to be up here.
0: Yep, sounds wise. So just be a little cautious tomorrow if you have to be around the city, because I think it's several hours before the event and so forth. They close streets down, and the Pioneer Square area, you know, is all closed off, and lots of people, and there should be big crowds for this game on Monday. And it's supposed to be a little warmer, isn't it? It's supposed to be like 80
6: It'll be 80s probably around kickoff, yeah.
0: Yeah, so it's going to be a beautiful day, but it's going to be hot, and there's going to be lots and lots of people. So I would say, you don't have to go down there, don't go. But if you do want to go down there, and the other thing I just kind of want to congratulate Seattle. I really wondered how this whole thing was going to go off, and you hear all the terrible stories about a lot of the crime and problems going on in Seattle. It's not the city that I grew up in and all that sort of stuff. But, you know, everything I've seen, everything I've read, all just seems to be super positive about how the city has handled this. And it just seems like it's gone really, really well. And considering that Mercury's in retrograde now, it still seems to be going pretty well. So I actually have kind of felt a little proud of Seattle and for doing a good job. And, you know, I haven't heard about any big, terrible criminal stuff or anything going on. And it seems like all of the people I've heard talking about it have been nothing but good things to say. And businesses are happy because lots of things have picked up. And then they have great viewing stations all around the area, and some really big stuff going on in Renton where you can go and, you know, the places that, you know, show, you know, the game on TV and stuff and really play it up well. But anyway, it just seems like it's gone really well. And we're almost at the end. If tomorrow's game is the last game that's played here in the city, I think congratulations are in order to Seattle for pulling this off and doing as great a job as they've done.
6: Yeah, there's been nothing but rave reviews about it.
0: Yeah, how cool is that? How cool is that? All right, let's take a. We better take care of advertisers before we run out of time, and then we got to sneak in current events, and I'm sure there's probably something else we haven't talked about. So anyway, stay right where you are. Animal World continues right here on Alternative Talk AM 1150.
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0: Hi, this is Martha. 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
0: Hey, y'all, I'm Martha Norwalk, and we are winding down hour number two of this week's edition of Animal World. 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Remember Linda Rasmussen. She'll be with us next week. And she is our best bioenergetic synchronization technique and energy codes gal. She works on us human animals. She has an office here in the area at the Intraspace facility on the old Rainier Brewery. She continues to offer a free introductory session to any of you that call or text her at the number I'm going to give you. And if she's worked with you on the air before, that doesn't count. You can still have a free session with her. So just give her a call or text her and say, I heard Martha talking about you. I would like a free session, and she will be glad to accommodate you. And then, of course, be sure you call in next week because she can work on you and your animal friends next week. And the number to call Linda Rasmussen, you can check her out at verticalenergyworldwide.com is her website, Vertical Energy Worldwide. And call or text her for that free session, 206-841-1992. If you do something wonderful for humans, animals, or the planet we live on, come join our Animal World family of advertisers. We'd love to have you. If you're interested, shoot us an email, animalworldlive@hotmail.com. And if you know anybody who's got problems with their dog friends and needs somebody to straighten out those dogs, that's what I do, and I'm really good at it. And can usually get David's nodding his head because I helped raise Miss Daisy Basset Hound. And she, of course, is a model citizen Basset Hound now. Okay. Isn't she? Yeah. And she goes to college and everything sometimes and sometimes not. Yeah. Cool. All right. So give my phone number to anybody you know that needs help. Tell them I'll talk to them for free on the phone. And I usually only have to see you once to get everything under control. Set you up for a great life with your dog. The number to hand out, tell them it's a landline, so they've got a call, no text, 360-217-7258, 360-217-7258. And then before we run out of time, let's take care of current events.

0: I guess we can start with the entertainment industry, because I would say, I think the biggest current events and the best news. Congratulations, Taylor Swift and Travis Kelce got married. Woohoo! Oh, and I tell you what, I have turned into a Swiftie, David.
1: I see. I've rubbed off on you then.
0: Well, and I'm not a Swiftie in the sense of I don't know Taylor's music. I don't own every her music and that sort of thing. I mean, I recognize, you know, the popular songs and stuff. But, you know, with all the publicity and so forth and what's going on, I have read more and more about her and Travis Kelce. And, oh, my gosh, I am so impressed. What incredible human beings the two of them are. And they deserve all the best that life has to give. And they really pulled it off, got married at Madison Square Gardens. And by golly, not a photograph has leaked or anything, because the wedding was Friday.

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1: And sharing and not being greedy. Unbelievable. Anyway, I just absolutely adore the two of them and wish them the best. And can't wait to see what they did and all of that, because it sounds like it was Travis's mom came, I think, this morning, said it was just magical, magical, magical.
2: Oh, yeah, because anyway. Travis has got to get to work here soon because the football season is going to be kicking off before we know it.
1: All right. So David, you said I'm joining you. Are you a Swiftie?
2: Yeah, I have been. I've been for a while.
1: Okay, and is that because, like, your daughter was in there?
2: Oh, it's because of my. It's because of Jessica. Yeah.
1: Okay, so it's because of your daughter. You're a Swiftie.
2: Yeah, that's gotcha. That's a long story that we just don't have time for right now.
1: Right. Okay. But I figured I didn't assume that maybe you were a Swiftie on your own.
2: No, it was not on my own.
1: Okay, but that makes sense. All right, so let's see. And the rest of our current events for there's not a whole lot going on. I don't have really any new stuff on here. I can tell you, though, that the only bark in the park I see that's left will be Tuesday, August 4th, Mariners versus Detroit Tigers. Positive Alliance will be there with free custom ID tags. So that's Tuesday, August 4th for Bark in the Park with the Detroit Tigers.
2: Actually, I just looked. There's also Thursday, September 3rd against the Athletics. So there's actually two left.
1: Okay. So it's Thursday, September 3rd. Now, that may mean that since it's not on my list, that Positive Alliance may not be at that one. But it is another Bark in the Park. So thanks for finding that. And I think that's it. There's nothing else on the current events list other than to tell you that next week is our energy balancing show. Linda Rasmussen will be here. And please mark your calendar so you can call in for your free treatment with Linda, and she can work through you for your animal friends. And the more of you that call in, the better. Would really appreciate that. And I think David, I'm going to end up doing the same thing I did this month and or last month, and taking two Sundays off just because I have my summer Kriya, my spiritual renewal of vows weekend coming up the third weekend of the month, and I haven't taken that weekend off and had a true spiritual weekend for a long time, and I'm not fully recovered from the loss in my life and all of that, so I'm going to take a little extra time for myself again as I'm pondering the changes to make with programming here. So there we go. I think we're about done, and that means it is time to fire up the love train one more time. We're going to get on that love train and send God's love and light all over the country, all over the world. It is so needed. Dancing is required. But you can dance in your head. You can dance in your bed. You can dance in your chair. You can dance anywhere. Get up, join the love train with me. I'll come by and pick you up. And always energize up the love train music with our yogi energization prayer. Here we go with that. Oh, infinite spirit, recharge our bodies with thy conscious cosmic energy, our minds with thy concentration and determination, our souls and all souls with thy ever new joy. O eternal youth, the body and mind abide in us forever and forever via the love train, and it's coming right up. So everybody stay right where you are. Animals24-7.org. Merritt and Beth Clifton will be joining us after we love train. So stay right where you are. Animal World continues right here on Alternative Talk, AM 1150.

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0: To the third hour of our 4th of July and 250th birthday edition of Animal World. 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You'll be all set up to stream the show. And, of course, you can find us on Facebook these days. Go to Facebook, search Martha Norwalk's Animal World. If you're feeding anything made by Pedigree, there is a Pedigree recall up there. And yuck, yuck, yuck, why are you feeding bottom-of-the-barrel stuff anyway? You shouldn't be doing that. But if you are, there are some recalls, so check it out. Golly, it is the first Sunday of the month, which means Shelter, Rescue, Sanctuary, and anything that helps our animal friends Sunday. And speaking of that, just doing some of the biggest work I know would be Merritt and Beth Clifton from animals247.org. And I have to just share with you, and I have no idea what Henry the Rooster and his lady Arabella were up to, but I can tell you that Teddy the dog pretty much slept through the love train. You know, he's here, you know, and he was with us, but, you know, he's not much of a dancer.
1: He was doing it in his head.
0: He was dancing. Oh, see, yeah, you can dance in your head. You can dance in your head, you can dance in your bed, you can dance in your chair, you can dance anywhere from the back of the couch, even, because that's where he is. Anyway, good morning, you two. Welcome back to Animal World. How's everything over on Whidbey Island? Did you guys blow up yesterday or what?
1: Well, there was a blow up, but that was last week.
0: Well, you had didn't you have power outages and stuff all over the place, didn't you?
2: Well, we had a couple of yokels that about 3 miles from here as the crow flies. They had 700 pounds of explosives in their trailer and managed to blow up their place and the two neighboring places.
0: That's right. That's right. I knew I heard of something that was big up there.
1: Oh, the dogs got out all safe and sound, though.
0: Yeah, I remember. Yeah, boy. But what is the firework situation where you are? Do you guys get a lot of stuff going off over there?
2: Not so much this year. It's been a lot worse in past years. We've had bottle rockets landing on our lawn, but we didn't have any this year.
0: Because, I'll tell you what, I have never experienced anything like yesterday here. And last night was absolutely over the top. I would have sworn, if I didn't know better, I thought it was the middle of a war zone. Like, you know, I'm in the middle of Kiev in Ukraine and Russia's dropping bombs. I mean, that's how, I've never heard anything so loud and so big. I don't even know what they're blowing off that could be that loud.
1: If you can judge by how much fireworks, how the economy's doing, great.
0: Well, I had hoped, you know, since, everything's more expensive for me. I'm not spending much money. I was hoping that people didn't have as much money to spend this year. But that didn't turn out to be the case. It was way worse this year than any year. And so I'm kind of chalking it up to, well, maybe it is because it's the 250th birthday. And so people did spend more, do more, but I'm hoping that this isn't the way of the future. I don't know. I know that they have developed soundless fireworks in Italy. I don't know why we haven't jumped on that over here, but I had to go out to see to make sure that we weren't burning up, and because it sounded like this stuff was going off in my yard. And that I was on the launching pad for the biggest fireworks on the planet. I mean, it was so, so loud. I mean, and that the house shook, the ground shook. And I could see it's lighting up the sky, but I can't see why or what's going on, you know, because of all the trees and stuff. But it sounded like they were in the forest, which is scary. And, you know, there's bear habitat over there. I don't think they're not hibernating anymore, thank goodness, because the state has built bear hibernating houses over, you know, in the state land over there. Thank goodness they're not hibernating right now. But I just couldn't imagine what an experience it had to be for the wildlife. Because it was just over the top. And I still don't think my brain's unscrambled from all of that. So anyway, I'm glad it wasn't so bad for you guys.
2: For wildlife, it's usually like thunder and lightning, and they don't like it, but it doesn't mean anything else to them other than thunder and lightning. And it occurs at the same time of year that we get thunder.
1: We looked out the window, and we saw a couple of deer grazing like nothing was going on, and there were fireworks going off. And,
0: wow, all right.
1: They looked calm, and nothing's going to get in the way of them eating, I guess.
2: Yeah, I think it's mostly roosting birds roost at night, and they're awakened, and they panic, and dogs and cats with their very sensitive hearing who are used to being in a relatively controlled human environment. They're protected from thunder and lightning.
1: Teddy doesn't like it. All I saw was his nose under the covers. Nose was sticking out.
0: All right. Well, why don't you guys fill us in on what is animals24-7.org?
2: Well, we report the news of the animal-human interface involving public health, public safety.
1: Zoonotic disease.
2: Diet.
1: Shelter.
2: Animal care and control. All those things.
1: Evildoers in the rescue world.
2: Yeah, we've been all over the Shannon Miranda case down in California that everybody's heard about.
0: Well, and I was going to ask you about some of the stuff that you – and you do this – well, animals24-7.org, of course, is your website, but there's also a newsletter that we can sign up to get from you, and that's where you kind of publish what you write.
2: Right.
0: You send out the newsletters and so forth. I've had so much stuff going on. I haven't had a lot of time to keep up, but I noticed there, and I know I opened it and read it, and I can't remember now what I read, but there was something about bad trainers, like that was in my department this week around.
1: Right.
2: That's our most recent feature story posted 2 days ago. And what's unusual, there's always bad trainers out there, but historically they have very, very rarely gotten jail or prison time, no matter what they've done. They tend to get a suspended probationary sentence. In this case, a guy by the name of Jason Thomas Jones got from 14 to 19 years, which is by far the longest sentence in a trainer case that we're aware of. And I've been tracking this since 1982.
0: All right.
2: Because he got probation on 281 counts, first of all, which is ridiculous.
1: The judge gave him a present, and he couldn't behave himself.
2: And then he violated probation repeatedly, including flunking or not even taking a couple of drug tests. So finally, the judge said, enough of this, and gave him from 14 to 19 years.
0: So what were those counts? What is it that this trainer was doing that was so bad?
2: Cruelty. Neglect, defrauding clients. I think that was the most
1: usual
2: counts.
1: Yeah.
2: Defrauding clients, claiming to have done stuff that he didn't actually do.
0: Okay.
2: By way of training the dogs. He had a current girlfriend and a former girlfriend who were also convicted of the same things, but they've met their probationary term, so they're not doing additional jail time.
0: Well. Well, and you said you've been following this stuff since the early 1980s.
2: Right.
0: And this is the first time there's been this kind of a sentence?
2: It's not the first time, but it's by far the heaviest sentence. The heaviest previous sentence in a trainer case that we're aware of was a guy named Bradley Lane Croft in Texas, who was running a supposed training academy for training service dogs for war veterans and getting paid by the Defense Department. He was also simultaneously supposedly training pit bulls for police work for the Animal Farm Foundation.
0: Huh.
2: And it took a long time, but they finally got him for big-time fraud, and he's doing 10 years.
1: And that was a federal case.
2: So he's a little more than half the amount of time this Jason Thomas Jones is doing. That, as Beth just pointed out, that was a federal case. And he was sentenced primarily for fraud. He wasn't sentenced for cruelty.
1: Yeah.
0: All right.
1: A lot of people, obviously, you are a very trustworthy, you've established a What would I say? You've established
2: a good reputation.
1: Exactly. Thank you. Sorry, a very good reputation. But I just don't understand these people. Once they're caught, they just pop up. I found somebody, the same person that was arrested recently, has now popped up on Facebook with a variation of her name.
0: Wow. So they just keep doing what they're doing and change the minor details.
2: Another one we just wrote about, Tiffany Dawn Jourdain, has operated two different dog training operations in North Carolina, one in Florida and one that just folded in Michigan. So she's been active in four states. She's gotten in trouble in all four states, not legal trouble in all four states, but trouble with clients in all four states. And she may be reopening again in another state if she doesn't get sent to jail. She hasn't yet been sentenced.
0: Wow.
2: She and three of the women who worked with her have now been convicted of having starved to death a couple of the dogs that were boarded with them. How do you do that? I just don't get it.
1: This is because it works for them. People are giving them money. And if it works, they're going to keep doing it.
0: Yeah,
1: they're getting money from it, and they pop up somewhere else, and they make more money.
2: And with these probationary sentences, they just go to a different jurisdiction. The next time they get caught, the probation doesn't catch up with them. They're out in a different state. So,
1: and there's no regulation. There is no regulation. Anybody can be a dog trainer. I could just say I'm a dog trainer. I couldn't be a dog trainer.
0: Yeah, and that opens up a whole can of worms for me. Because obviously there's a lot, it sounds like there's fraud and deceit and cruelty and all that stuff going on in most everything. But it obviously going on in the dog training and world and so forth. But then on the other hand, I know that if certification, some of the certification that they would like for dog trainers these days would put me out of business. Now, I'm certainly that I most likely would be grandfathered in because I've been doing this for so long. But, I've been doing what I'm doing for decades and decades and decades. And there may be a handful or less of other people around here that have my level of experience and expertise. And those that I'm thinking about are the ones that I started doing all this with when we were teenagers, and there's just, and so degrees or certification and certain things doesn't necessarily indicate everything that you need to know, but there's got to be a way for people to, kind of be able to check trainers out and so forth and
1: are
0: know
1: you
0: and.
1: Martha, I don't think you're boarding dogs. Are you boarding dogs?
0: No. I did. Years ago, I would allow people, when I had a much bigger place and room to do it, I would allow my clients to leave their dogs with me when they, on vacation or something. But their dogs would move into my house and live with me so I could teach them how to live with people and fix all their stuff while the people were gone. But I haven't done that for a few decades now.
1: Another thing that they're doing is it's sort of like, bring us your dog. First of all, people are adopting dangerous dogs, and it puts them in a position now where they've got to find somebody that's willing to train a dog that's problematic, aggressive. And, everybody says, don't euthanize your dog for aggression. Don't take them to the shelter, get them training. So if you don't do that, they're looked down upon that they didn't do the best for their dogs. And so these trainers of difficult dogs have cropped up all over the place.
0: Really?
1: They're not necessarily and probably not qualified to do it. And we've written about some of them ourselves that wind up, they specialize in training dangerous dogs, and they'll take them, and then they kill them, and they bury them. Nobody knows what happened.
2: We've had a bunch of those cases, and the Shannon Miranda case is such a case because he held himself out to be a trainer who was able to rehabilitate dangerous dogs. And what he did, he rehabilitated them with a shotgun, buried them in his backyard.
1: It was pretty horrific.
0: Wow. And see, and I know from my experience in all these decades, because this is my business, see, I know those dangerous dogs and then the ones that do the worst things. The vast majority of those dogs are rehabilitatable. We can turn them around, but it requires very specifically and sometimes gifted, if not, you know, that have the experience and know how to go about it, that trainers. But there's only one board and train program in the entire country that I personally recommend.
1: But at the end of the day, don't they have to go back to their owner?
0: Well, but with the right training program, the dog is reprogrammed because a lot of what happens with board and train, the dog will work for the person who trained it, but then isn't good for anybody else.
1: Yeah, there
0: the
1: has to
0: people
1: be-
0: I'm talking about at the academy, they have a way of generalizing it so the dog works for all kinds of people and so forth before the dog is integrated. And then there's a program of integrating it back into the home environment. And then, because they're the best, the program is guaranteed for life. So doesn't matter how long, you can always go back anyway. And I could tell you stories, turn your hair green, about dogs that we've worked with and turned around and that sort of thing. But that's not what's going on everywhere around the country. And that's how, if me that this is my business and I know there's only one in the country that I recommend. Now, that doesn't mean that there aren't others, but that's the one that I know I can trust. But anyway, it's a tough situation.
1: My understanding, which isn't very much of dog training, is that what a trainer can do, let's say a dog behaves himself, the trainer, isn't that basically just a postage stamp, a time stamp of in that moment, the dog didn't do something. But that doesn't mean he's not going to do it down the road.
0: Well, yeah, that would be a whole nother, certainly that could be an issue. But if someone knows what they're doing, they're not just training the dog. And they are using training, but also behavior modification. And when I work with a dog and train a dog, I don't just control the problem. I do a two-step procedure. So like if we've got aggression or fear towards or whatever, is stop the problem. But then step two is change the way the dog feels about what's going on. Because if you don't change the way the dog feels about it, then something like what you're talking about, another situation, it's going to pop up its ugly head. But at the same time, you also have to be able to recognize hormonal imbalances, because that can be a big, huge part of the problem. We also now have Dr. Nels and understand neuroenergetic balancing and the fact that nervous systems can get stuck in the fight-flight mechanism because of trauma and experience. And so there's so much involved in really, truly rehabbing these dogs. Sometimes it isn't worth it, though, especially with, reporting on some of the really huge, cane corsos and, the breeds. There are some breeds that I will not work with anymore because I'm physically not strong enough and big enough to cover any bases that could come up if need be. And I'm sorry to have to say that, but it's true. And I know, since I've been connected with you guys and working with you guys and learned so much about the numbers and how many dog attacks there are and killing of humans and the breeds responsible and so forth, there's no getting around the truth of what's going on there, and there are some breed specific issues that doesn't usually boil down to it's the dog themselves. It's usually stupid humans and irresponsible humans and all that sort of thing, that set up the situations for failure. But there aren't any easy answers with any of that stuff. So
1: with regard to the Miranda's rescue issue,
0: yeah,
1: I know Merrick can probably describe it better. One of the things that this guy, Shannon Miranda, was defending himself about is that he was getting dogs, aggressive dogs, and a lot of them, and people were dumping them on him. He was getting money for it, of course.
2: A lot of money.
1: That he was getting them drugged on trazodone. So they were coming out of shelters and rescues, being drugged because of their aggression, and then they expect Shannon Miranda to fix all the problems. He's getting dogs, literally. I mean, LA shelters are doing the same thing. Dogs that spend too much time in the kennel, they get kennel crazy. They're drugging them with trazodone, which I can tell you is a very strong drug for anxiety and depression. And basically, it's making them zombie dogs. For what?
0: It certainly can.
1: Why? Why? Why do that to these animals? They don't deserve that.
0: Well, and there are so many unwanted dogs with aggression type issues, usually all based in fear, but not always. And no place for them to go or people to work with them. And so it's a ripe situation for taking advantage of. And I'll take those dogs, just pay me. Now, my memory isn't as great as it used to be and all that sort of thing, but I think there was a guy here in this state doing the same thing.
2: There was.
0: Wasn't there a number of years ago? And we all thought he was wonderful. And I was getting ready to go check him out and have him on the show. And then he got busted or something. But
2: he was up on the Olympic Peninsula near Forks, the zombie capital of the world.
0: There you go.
2: He got busted big time. I don't remember the name off the top of my head, but I do remember he called me up one time. And it took about 3 seconds before I realized this guy is really full of it. Pit bulls and wolf hybrids and just all kinds of big dogs and claiming that none of his dogs ever got in trouble after. Well, there's a reason why they never got in trouble afterwards. They were dead.
0: Well, boy. Well, that's a whole big can of worms. Someday we'll get into more details here because, unfortunately, we're out of time. I've got to take care of advertisers here and get on to our last interview. But it's so good to connect with you guys. And please, everybody, go to animals24-7.org. Sign up for the newsletter. You will then be informed about all these things going on. Gosh, Eileen was able to give us a contact for the Venezuela after the earthquake, you know, and animal work down there. But if you stay in touch with animals24-7.org, folks, you'll know what's going on in the animal world. Anyway, thank you guys so much for a little time that we did have, and I look forward to our next conversation.
2: Thank you,
1: Mark.
0: All righty. God bless. Bye-bye.
1: Thank you.
0: All righty, David, let's catch up on advertisers before we get to Ananda. So everybody stay right where you are. Animal World continues right here on Alternative Talk, AM 1150.
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0: Hey, y'all, I'm Martha Norwalk, and we are winding down this week's edition of Animal World. 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And if you do something wonderful for humans, animals, or the planet we live on, come join our Animal World family of advertisers. We'd love to have you. Shoot us an email if you're interested, animalworldlive@hotmail.com. All righty then. We are going to switch boats in midstream here, and we're going to leave the animal world for the human animal world. And I could just do a... We just rewound back to the first Sunday of last month where we ended the show, because we're going to pick up where we left off, because I get to welcome back, I'm so delighted, from the Ananda Institute of Living Yoga, Kevin Hart is back with us. Good morning, Kevin.
7: Good morning.
0: Hey, how are you doing?
7: Doing great. How are you?
0: Well, my brain's still a little fried from 4th of July last night. Was Uh-oh. Horrendously loud out here where I am, and I still think I was in a war zone last night and just didn't know it. It was incredibly loud.
7: Wow.
0: Quite concerned about the wildlife and all of that going on. It literally sounded like someone was dropping bombs on us. It was so incredible. But anyway, hopefully things were calmer where you were and with your little dachshund friends yesterday.
7: You know, usually our neighborhood is loud and there's a bunch of, you know, loud fireworks. But for some reason, the three people that live in our in our neighborhood that like to do that were all gone. So it was loud, but not like you said. It was not a war zone. It was just, you know, normal 4th of July. So we were very fortunate, but we did have to give one of our little guys a little bit of a natural doggy calmer downer thing.
0: Yeah. Oh, that's a good thing you weren't out here. I mean, I have never experienced in my entire life what it was like last night.
7: Wow.
0: I'm still kind of in shock. Anyway. But so I rewound us back to last month because we got the pleasure of talking to you last month, and you got us all excited about the big week that was coming up, Spiritual Renewal Week for Ananda down at Ananda Village in California. That was a combination of the centennial celebration and all of that. And anyway, you got me and the listeners excited about that. And then you told us that you and your partner, Jen, you were going to drive your camper down there and so forth. So did you make it down to Ananda Village and Spiritual Renewal Week and all that stuff?
7: Yes, we did. We took a nice couple days to drive down so we didn't have to rush. We got to see some nice sights on the way, and then we made it down there, and it was just wonderful, just like we thought it was going to be.
0: Now, I just have to I know a lot about Ananda Village. I mean, Ananda Village is where Ananda it's the birthplace of Ananda, and where Swami Kriyananda founded Ananda and the first location. Yes. And I've seen lots of photographs and descriptions and all that sort of stuff, but Kevin, I've never been there.
7: Oh.
0: So can you give me and our listeners, can you give us an idea what's Ananda Village like? What's it like to go down there and be there for that?
7: Well, it is quite amazing. And so there's two portions to Ananda Village, and one is called the original meditation retreat, and it's where Swami Kriyananda sort of first went after he got ousted from Self-Realization Fellowship, and he thought he was just going to become a solitary meditator. And So he had this place called the meditation retreat, which he lived at a house there, and it's just a beautiful place. And there was, I learned some of this story. I knew parts of it, but I learned more of this when I was there this week. A man named Dr. Chowdhury came and he said, "Oh no, you can't do this. You cannot retreat and be in solitary. You have to serve your guru's work." And Paramahansa Yogananda was his guru. So he said, okay. So he started to go into town and teach. And as he did that, people just automatically started to sort of follow him, and they just wanted to help him build something. So I'm not quite sure how this part of the story goes, but basically the original meditation retreat was not a place that they could build a larger community. So this piece of property came available a few miles away, and that is what we call Ananda Village. And it's, I think if I have the number right, it's 700 acres.
0: I was going to say the place is huge. So it, 700 acres is about what we're talking about?
7: Yeah, 700 acres, and it's, you know, it's got all kinds of stuff there. I mean, you can imagine 700 acres, and there's all kinds of different buildings and places that you can go. And we did a lot of that on what was called Pilgrimage Day, where we got taken to some of the major spots. And so when it started out, you know, they were living in teepees and campers, no electricity, totally, you know, kind of like a hippie commune kind of a thing. And yeah. You know, the story of the story is written in many books by many original founding members, but basically, you know, this thing just slowly started to grow. And then right as soon as it started to grow, there was a huge fire that destroyed everything that they had built. And it's a famous fire in Ananda history. And so, of course, after that, they started to rebuild again. And, you know, through all this, they became a very strong founding community. And, you know, under the guidance of Paramahansa Yogananda through Swami Kriyananda, there was just a wonderful coming together. And
0: yeah, and if I'm correct, you know, that first time, you know, because, you know, it is in California, and right, and it's Southern California.
7: Northern.
0: But isn't it above Nevada City? Isn't that where the location is?
7: It is. It is. It's kind of considered Nevada City, but it's Northern California, not Southern California.
0: Oh, it's Northern. Okay. Northern, not Southern.
7: Yeah.
0: But it also, you know, California is famous for all these big fires and stuff. And and so you're very, a fire came and did burned everything that they created. But then if my memory is correct, you know, they rebuilt, everything came back better and stronger than ever and all of that sort of thing. And as I recall, I'm hearing a story of fires came again, but this time the power of the community was strong enough in prayer and oming and ritual that they were able to ward the fire off.
7: Yes, I think that's true. I'm not as familiar with that story, but I think I have heard something along similar lines.
0: So you can actually, so there's 700 acres, and then there's all kinds of stuff going on down there with retreats and things, and of course, there's a big new a temple similar to our Blue Lotus Temple up here now, right?
7: Yes, but much, much larger, and that temple was packed. It was packed with people. Yes, wall to wall.
0: How would you compare it to the size of our Blue Lotus Temple here on the Bothell Everett Highway? What's compare that to the new one in Ananda Village?
7: Well, I want to say at least double.
0: Okay. Okay.
7: Yeah. Yeah.
0: And that was just packed.
7: I think the capacity was something like 916. I thought I saw on a plaque above the door.
0: Uh huh.
7: So it's good size. I mean, it's a large temple, and even that we had, you know, events all week long, and the speakers would get up there, and, you know, they live there, so they're used to seeing it sometimes fairly full of people. But when they got up to speak, they were like, whoa, because it was just a sea of people.
0: Well, and there were people from all over the world, right?
7: Yes, all over the world. And from specifically from Ananda communities all over the world. I mean, as well as many members and people that wanted to just, you know, be a part of this, there was also many, many center leaders from all over the world. There was a huge presentation one day, you know, from Europe and from India and from America. And there's so many Ananda communities. I don't know the exact number, but they're everywhere now. And Ananda is growing at a rate that I didn't really fathom until this meeting. And I feel like right now we're at like it kind of felt like a tipping point, like a positive tipping point where all of a sudden something's happened. It's gotten the momentum and the magnetism to now become something even larger than it already is. So it just feels very expansive. The energy was very expansive this whole week.
0: Well, and so expanding a little more on what Ananda Village is like. The first thing, because this was technically Spiritual Renewal Week, but it's also what, the 100th anniversary too?
7: It's Swami Kriyananda's celebration of 100. He would be 100 years old now.
0: That's what it came, his 100. And but the Spiritual Renewal Week, that happens every year. So for everyone listening, you know, if this strikes your heart, it's like, oh, I really want to go there. Well, do you have room for me? And because I want to go too. But anyway, if you want to go, you know, you can. This happens every year. You can go for the Spiritual Renewal Week. But I know, Kevin, there are places, there are retreats and places in Ananda Village that you can go and stay and have a room or something. But you guys took your camper down. Is there a place? Were you able to, like, stay somewhere within Ananda Village in your camper? Or how did that work?
7: Yes. So there's several ways that a person could travel to Ananda Village and be a part of it. And there's also several programs, by the way. One is, I know there's a 3-month Karma Yogi program where you can actually go there, live there, and work there as a part of a Karma Yogi's one. A Karma Yogi is one who, karma means action. So it's a yogi who's in activity through working in different jobs at the village. And then I think there's a trade for your being able to stay there. I think there's some money involved, but mostly you trade for work, but more than just that, you get to be immersed in the teachings. And so there, if you're interested at all about Ananda Village, the best thing to do is check out their website and or call them and just have a conversation about what you're looking for. Because in addition to Ananda Village, as we talked about, and all the opportunities that are there, which I haven't even scratched the surface of, the meditation retreat that I mentioned initially, that also has that you can go there and go into seclusion there for yourself, just stay there and do it at that place, which I, as I said, is a few miles away from the actual village, still connected, but just separate pieces of property. And there's just so many ways that you can go there and experience what Ananda Village is.
0: Yeah, I know it's magical. I know what I am most, I think, intrigued by is that, you know, well, you don't know, but I love flowers. And I'm totally into flowers. And there's a part of the Ananda Village there that it might have been what you were talking about, where Swami lived. And then it's Moksha Mandir. But there's an area where they have planted, you know, incredible plantings, but gazillions of tulips. I mean, I think there's thousands and thousands of tulips.
7: Yes.
0: So in the spring, the place looks spectacular. And, of course, I've only seen pictures. But, how I would love to, you know, experience it in person. And I think there's, you know, there are lots of times there are events and stuff. So you can go down, you know, like, well, there's Spiritual Renewal Week in the summer. But there's also a mini kind of spiritual renewal, I think, more in the winter. But then in the spring, there's events too that you can go to. But so springtime is a really wonderful time to be there when all the springtime things like tulips are in bloom.
7: Mm-hmm.
0: Have you been down there when the flowers are in bloom?
7: No, but I do know a little bit about the tulip. It's kind of like how we have our tulip festival here. There's something that's similar there And I think I remember hearing that this last spring, more people came through than ever to see the tulips because there's more tulips than ever. So as the tulip population grows, so do the people that want to come see them.
0: Oh, wow. Yeah. Oh, yeah. Folks, if you've never seen photographs and so forth, which I'm certainly you could find on Facebook or probably the website and stuff. But, oh, it is just spectacularly gorgeous. And and of course, the energy would be just out of this world. And can you do you feel the energy, the difference when you get to Ananda Village? Does the energy of the place feel different to you?
7: Well, that's what I wanted to talk about a little bit. You were starting to touch on some of these things that kind of what I experienced more prominently than anything else at this week, which was, I mean, it was so rich and so deep that it will probably take me many months to process what actually happened there. But where you're talking about is what's called the Crystal Hermitage.
0: Yes, that's it. Okay, thank you.
7: Yeah, this is Swami's later house. So the house that I talked about that he lived in and was trying to seclude in, that's at the meditation retreat. But the house later after Ananda was established, he lived and did a lot of his work in the Crystal Hermitage. And you can go through it now. And there's the original Crystal Hermitage, which was like, it's like a dome, a very beautiful dome. And it looks out over this gorgeous valley and the Yuba River. And then there's his workplace, his office that's in that same place. And then there's his bedroom and then his meditation room. And all those have been sort of they're made available to you as a person who wants to see it. So you can go in there and experience where Swami lived, where Swami worked, where he meditated. And then the Moksha Mandir was built. It's kind of hard to explain. It feels very sacred, and his actual body is laid to rest there.
0: Yeah.
7: So we felt, I mean, those of us who tune into Swami Kriyananda as a teacher, the way that he was, there's a certain sense you get just tuning into his teachings and reading his books and practicing his programs and all the things that he gave us. But when you experience Crystal Hermitage and the vibration of Swami Kriyananda, it is absolutely amazing. I think it's pulled more tears out of people than anywhere else. I mean, I've had so many people tell me, I went into this part of this place and tears just came streaming down my face. I could feel this presence of amazing peace that I've never felt before. And people can feel Swami Kriyananda's, I don't know, energy, spirit, whatever you call it. You can just feel it. Something happens to you there. And overwhelming was this. Through all the speakers that spoke at the different events throughout the week, we really got the level of kindness that Swami gave to everyone. And his level of being able to tune into you as an individual was so amazing. And you could feel that kindness both in these places where you could go, like I just described, where you lived and worked, in the temple, in the other people, but mostly in the sharing, because this is an event where people came together from all these different places. These are all the people that a lot of them lived there when there was no electricity. They've been through 50 or more years of building the Ananda community. They've seen all the changes. They lived with the Swami when he was a young man, as he got older, as he passed, and then what Ananda's become now. And the way that they spoke specifically about him and what he was like, you could just get that he was one of the kindest souls. And so you could feel that kindness for yourself. And so I mentioned that to someone. I said, we're really feeling the kindness of Swami Kriyananda. And this person actually said that was his mission. And it struck me, what if this one man's mission was to simply show that level of kindness and that it's possible that we could be that kind in the world as we go on and live our lives?
0: Yeah, it really, really, if we could all just go to Ananda Village, everybody on the planet, go there and be transformed and become the greatest spiritual beings in human form you can be, because, boy, do we need some transforming to happen. And this sounds like a place to do it. Anyway, Kevin, we need to take care of advertisers before we run out of time here. So we're going to do that, and then we'll come back with Kevin and find out, is there more to talk about in Ananda Village or something else we need to know about before we wrap up. So everybody stay right where you are. More with Kevin Hart from the Ananda Institute of Living Yoga straight ahead right here on Alternative Talk, AM 1150.
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10: 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And today we have a very special encore presentation of Martha Norwalk's Animal World. 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
0: Hey, y'all, I'm Martha Norwalk, and we're winding down our 4th of July and 250th birthday celebration edition of Animal World, and we're talking with Kevin Hart from the Ananda Institute of Living Yoga. So, Kevin, anything going on that we need to know about?
7: As far as at Ananda?
0: Yeah. Any events coming up that we need to mention before we run out of time?
7: Oh, well, we always have something going on, just like at the village, how we talked about. There's always plenty of stuff to get involved with. We have a yoga teacher training coming up in September, and the Raja Yoga program is starting also. And Raja Yoga is the most popular course that Ananda offers. If you're interested in learning more about yoga, about meditation, about some of the deeper teachings of what that is and what it entails, and getting more involved in it, and maybe even developing a practice of your own, the Raja Yoga program is a great way to do that. And in fact, it's kind of amazing. Swami Kriyananda, as we've been talking about him a lot in this half hour that we've been together, one of the things that he developed was a work called The Art and Science of Raja Yoga, which is, it's kind of like a textbook, but it's not as technical as a textbook. It contains 14 steps. In fact, it used to be called 14 Steps to Higher Awareness. And each step contains elements on the philosophy of yoga and meditation, the yoga postures and what they're for, breathing, which you could call pranayama exercises, diet, health, even some food recipes and some ways of eating that are more healthy, and then meditation section. Each of all of those things is in each section of this work, And so there's 14 of them, and it sort of really expands on what yoga is and what meditation is in the view of Ananda. So if you're
0: it's a huge, huge book. And it's kind of like the textbook for the class, The Art and Science of Raja Yoga.
7: Go ahead, please.
0: Oh, I was just going to say it's a great place to begin in that, and that's how I got started, because I came to Ananda looking for Kriya Yoga. And, you know, you have to get educated before you can dive into that. So, and that's the beginning, is starting with The Art and Science of Raja Yoga. And I've taken it more than once, and it's a 3-month program. So no doubt we'll be talking more about it, you know, in the next couple of shows. But, you know, keep in mind, it's going to start in September, everybody. So if you want to get started with a yogi and a meditation practice and that sort of thing, it's a great way to begin.
7: And I'll mention, too, that is absolutely true. It's a great way to begin. But for many of us, we still are studying that book. I mean, I've taken The Art and Science of Raja Yoga probably 6 times. I call myself a chronic retaker.
0: Wow, you've taken it more than me. Wow.
7: Yeah. Well, I got involved in helping out with it as well. So I've been involved with it at many levels. But my point is, even if you're an advanced yoga practitioner and you feel like you want to expand your practice, but you're not sure how, dipping your toe into Raja Yoga is like dipping yourself into the infinite teaching of what yoga actually is. So yes, it's good for beginners, but it's good for any person who's interested in yoga, no matter how beginner or advanced you think you are, there's always something to learn. And the Swami had a special talent for tapping into something beyond his own intellect. And that's how all of his books came. And because we're talking about The Art and Science of Raja Yoga, specifically that book, because there's things in there where, as I said, I've probably been through the book 20 different times.

0: Research shows, on average, car accident victims with a lawyer get over 3 times more money than those without one. Better off with Blue Hop.
1: Kevin, I could go on and on. We could talk for hours, and hopefully we'll talk again soon. But thank you so much for spending time with us today. And I'm so glad you had such a fabulous time down there, and appreciate you sharing all those experiences. Anyway, have a blessed afternoon. Thank you, Kevin.
2: Thank you, Martha. Appreciate you very much.
1: God bless. Bye-bye. All righty then. That wraps us up, and I guess we've covered all the bases, David, and all I have to say is that next week is the second Sunday of the month, and in keeping with that, it is our energy balancing show. Linda Rasmussen will be here, and we will be taking your phone calls, and she will work with you and your animal friends through you. So please mark your calendars, plan to call in. We need more of you to call in because we need more practice working on animals through humans, and we can't do it without your help. You have to call us. So hope you'll be here. Plan to call in. We will also get to welcome Nathan back from the Philippines, and we get to hear all about the canoodling that went on down there in the Philippines. I'm really curious, David, he's calling it the land of the gentle people. So I want to know that, okay? Philippines, is that where we go and where we want to meet gentle people? Well, it sounds like it. We'll hear about that next week. So anyway, David, thank you so much for keeping us on the air, and all of you for being here. Have a calm and cool and quiet week, I hope. And as always, I leave you with animals have feelings too, so treat your animal friends better than family. And please always be kind to, open your heart, and share your love with all living things, and I'll talk to you again next week.

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1: NBC News Radio, I'm Lisa Carton. A top Trump administration official says the U.S. military operation against Iran will continue until the mission is completed. Appearing on ABC's This Week, Energy Secretary Chris Wright said President Trump's mission is essential for peace in the Middle East and peace in the world. Wright was also asked if Trump planned to retaliate further in response to the death of two American service members after an Iranian missile attack in Jordan.
2: It's tragic to lose American lives. But this is a mission that will save countless lives going forward.
1: Senator Mark Warner says he's not voting for Jay Clayton to be confirmed as Director of National Intelligence. Appearing on ABC's This Week, the Virginia Democrat cited Clayton's confirmation hearing last week as a reason.
3: His inability to answer the question about who won the 2020 election or commenting on Gabbard's, the previous DNI's effort to interfere in the Fulton County elections, I am not going to vote for him.
1: During the hearing, Clayton was asked repeatedly who won the 2020 presidential election. Clayton would not say former President Joe Biden was the winner, rather saying that he was certified as the winner. However, Warner said he expected Clayton to be confirmed. The countdown is underway for today's World Cup final in East Rutherford, New Jersey. Spain will play Argentina for the championship with a kickoff time at 3 p.m. Eastern. Both President Trump and New York Mayor Zoran Mamdani are set to attend. The game will air live on Fox and Telemundo, and Peacock will have a live Spanish-language broadcast. The Midwest is bracing for severe storms this week. The Midwest and Northeast are bracing for severe storms this week. More from Jim Forbes.
4: A cold front will spark scattered showers and thunderstorms, some turning strong with damaging wind gusts, torrential rain,
1: and isolated tornadoes are possible. You're listening to the latest on NBC News Radio. Protesters are taking to the streets in Maine in the aftermath of a deadly ICE shooting. Here's Lisa Taylor.
5: Demonstrators marched in Portland Saturday calling for ICE agents to be taken off the streets. This comes after an agent shot and killed a man Monday. The Colombian national was reportedly fleeing agents in his vehicle when a federal officer opened fire, killing him. Federal officials have said the man wasn't the intended target of the arrest warrant that the agents were

0: for carrying out. I'm Lisa Taylor.
1: A Utah man has been killed by a lightning strike near Salt Lake City, Gordon Scott reports.
2: The Salt Lake City Sheriff's Search and Rescue Team was dispatched shortly after noon to the east peak of American Fork Twin Peaks and quickly located the hiker who was pronounced dead at the scene. The hiker's identity has not been released. In a statement, the Sheriff's Department expressed its appreciation to the Snowbird Ski Patrol for assisting with the safe transport of the victim's hiking partner off the mountain.
1: Hyundai is recalling over 47,000 Kona SUVs for a defect with the rear center seatbelt. Jim Forbes has more.
3: The National Highway Traffic Safety Administration says the recall covers nearly 48,000 vehicles, including certain 2025 Hyundai Kona Electric and 2026 Hyundai Kona models. The rear center seatbelt buckle may fail to properly restrain a passenger during a crash. Owner notification letters are expected to be mailed September 11th, and dealers will replace the rear center seat buckle assembly free of charge. I'm Jim Forbes.
1: There may be something in that poppin' fresh dough that you didn't count on. Daria Albinger has more on another recall.
4: General Mills is recalling more than 730,000 Pillsbury bread rolls because they may contain glass. The recall includes nearly 3,100 cases of hard roll dough and more than 1,200 cases of Kaiser roll dough. Now, the products were not sold directly to consumers.
1: The rolls were sold to Walmart and they've since been removed from bakery shelves. I'm Lisa Carton.
5: Hello, this is Reverend Walden, asking to tune in every Monday on 1150 KKNW at 2 o'clock for Mother's Justice Show. 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We interview lots of people around the country. 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
7: And now for your Alternative Talk weather outlook. For your Sunday, we'll have nothing but sunshine throughout the day, giving us a high near 78 and calm winds. Overnight, increasing clouds with a low around 59. For tomorrow, mostly cloudy skies will keep us in the low 80s, with overnight lows in the mid-60s. And finally, for Tuesday and Wednesday, a bit of a heat wave will increase the highs to the low 90s.
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9: And as you could possibly guess by listening to what I've been saying during this interview, women who knew men for a longer period of time, put them in a familiar environment from an unfamiliar environment, you started seeing more attractive women dating less physically attractive men.
10: Hello, everybody, and welcome to the Glenn Gilbert Connection, where we talk relationship wisdom for the seasoned man and woman. I am your host, Glenn Gilbert. Today's guest is someone who's mastered the art of attraction, not just in dating, but in life. Michael Sartain is a former Air Force officer turned mentor, media personality, and founder of Men of Action, a program that teaches men how to build high-status social circles, attract quality relationships, but most importantly, live with purpose. Whether you're navigating modern dating or trying to level up your network or simply want to become the kind of man others respect and admire, this episode is packed with insights that will challenge conventional thinking and offer real-world strategies. Michael, thank you so much for being here. I appreciate your time.
9: Of course.
10: So tell us a little bit about your history.
11: I'm from East Dallas. East Dallas is a very multicultural, it's mostly Hispanic part of town. And the reason why I bring it up is because if you're from Dallas, you know, it's like one of the most segregated cities in America, Dallas and Chicago. If you live north of Swiss Avenue, it's really nice. An example would be when I went to church at Wilshire Baptist Church, there was not a single person in my church that was not Anglo. And then when I went to high school and I played on the football team, there were maybe five that were white. So it was like, because I went to high school south of Swiss Avenue and I grew up north of Swiss Avenue, I was living like these two very, very different existences. I was able to see a lot of socioeconomic issues from both areas, having really rich friends I went to church and grew up with in my neighborhood in Lakewood, and then really, really poor friends or friends that ended up doing several years in prison that I went to high school with. So we were the first school, Woodrow Wilson, to have metal detectors at DISD. And then the year after I graduated, our superintendent went to prison for embezzlement. And it really makes sense because there was no money in these schools. We had a pile of dirt that we played football on. And so that was a, you know, kind of an eye-opening moment for me to kind of have empathy for other people and see how they live. It was very different. Went to University of Texas at Austin afterwards, had no idea how to study because my high school was terrible. They really did taught me nothing. Got there, immediately came to the realization I didn't have study habits. I needed a tutor. I was an academic probation the first year I was there. And then while I was there, kind of fell in love with business. So I have a BBA from UT Austin. And then also astronomy, which is something I'm still very much in love with now. And that includes standard model of particle physics, quantum mechanics, relativity, Newtonian physics, stuff like that. It's just something that I read about in my spare time and that I've been, you know, very interested in. So later on, I joined the military. The stock market crashes after 2001. We have a dot-com bubble. The stock market crashes after 2001. And then what happens after that is I can't find a job out of college because MCI, WorldCom, and Enron go out of business. And so I ended up working at Nightlife for 4 years. So about 2.5 years, I'm a DJ. And then about 1.5 years, I'm a manager. During that time, 9/11 happens. And I end up joining the U.S. military. And going from Nightlife to the U.S. military, I also saw a similar contrast, very similar to the contrast that I saw when I was growing up. Whereas I, you know, grew up with rich, well-to-do people and then went to high school with poor people. When I was working in Nightlife, I dealt with people that had very, very low levels of accountability. And when I worked in the military, I dealt with people that had very, very high levels of accountability. So I got to see the world from both of those standpoints. During that time, my father, he was killed by a drunk driver, pretty depressed about that. Then I started getting into self-help. The first self-help book for me was The Power of Now by Eckhart Tolle back in 2007 or 8 is when first time I read that. And then from there, it just became kind of an addiction to me, going through somewhere between 20, 30, 40, maybe 60 audiobooks a year, then also reading books, physical books at the same time. But the audiobooks would go by faster, obviously, because I could listen to them in the car, et cetera. And I just made it my mission to just get through every single great self-help audiobook, a ton of fiction. Doing so, really putting myself out there to try to improve personally. And then 2008, I started giving speeches on different things that I had learned. And this was just totally amateur. It was just like, I would go to something similar to Toastmasters, where I would go and just give a speech. And I just got better and better at it. And then around 2011, I finally moved to 2007, 2008. I'm working sort of pseudo in Nightlife as a sub promoter in Atlanta, while at the same time I'm an officer in the military. And that's when I kind of started coming to some realizations about how social media was going to change the dating landscape. Because back then, you know, we had MySpace. Oh, Tom from MySpace is a buddy of mine. We're still friends now. He's coming to one of my charity events here pretty soon, Tom Anderson. And so I'm starting to see the writing on the wall for there to be a lot of changes. 2011, I get out of the military and I moved to Las Vegas. And the reason why I moved to Las Vegas, and I still say this to this day, for a man, this is the easiest city in the world. It is the easiest city in the world. There's no humidity. There's no traffic. There's no state income taxes. The women are beautiful. There's hundreds of new beautiful women, thousands, tens of thousands of beautiful women that come into the city every week. When you want to go see your favorite performer, you have to go buy a ticket, get ready, go there, park, deal with a bunch of bullshit, sit in a seat quietly, wait in line for concessions, etc. When I want to go see my favorite artist here in Las Vegas, I go to the nightclub at like 12:30 in the morning, walk right in, skip the entire line, go on stage, free drinks the entire night, see my favorite DJ, and then I'm home in 4 minutes, back in bed with my cats. Like it's the easiest city ever. Tonight, I have some friends that are in town and they want to go to a restaurant. And it's like, what restaurant? It doesn't matter. It's like, I can get a reservation because I live here at SDK, Mastro's, Carbone, Capo's, Tocamadera. Like there's limitless, exceptional restaurants, all with almost walking distance from one another. So I was like, I'm moving to Las Vegas. Like, I don't want to spend more time with my social life and more time with in nightlife and more time chasing women. I don't want to do that. I want to spend less time doing it. So let me find the best place to do that. So there was a point between 2011 and 2013, I was living in both Las Vegas and Los Angeles at the same time. And that's when I kind of came to the realization LA is one of the worst cities in the world for nightlife and dating. And Vegas is one of the best. And so I finally ended up moving to Vegas full time. And then around 2014, it was the first time I was invited to, because I was working with an event planning company, and our main job was to promote the event on social media and to get like large groups of girls to show up. Around 2014, because we had probably thrown the best parties in the city, we got invited to help throw and recruit for the Rehab Bikini Invitational at Hard Rock, at the Hard Rock Hotel in Las Vegas. And Rehab is the name of the pool there. And so we do that. I end up filling in as the announcer, the MC for the bikini competition. And they love me. And the next year they hire me full time to be the announcer for the bikini competition. This time it's probably the second or third biggest contest in the world. It's probably $70,000 total. And so I ended up doing that one. Then I ended up hosting in 2015, the Maxim Halloween party in Beverly Hills. And then from there was kind of a jumping off spot for me, because then I ended up hosting Babes in Toyland, Paradise Challenge, Smash Global. And then now I host the Teatro parties. I host most of the Maxim parties whenever they're in Los Angeles. I'm the red carpet host for that. And then I ended up hosting the Hot 100 at Wet Republic, which is the biggest bikini competition in the world, and Swimsuit USA. And I hosted Paradise Challenge. So like I hosted the three biggest bikini series in the world, and I was throwing these massive parties. And then around the same time, Dan Bilzerian and Ignite start throwing these parties, and I start bringing large groups of girls to those. And then while I'm hosting the Rehab Bikini Invitational, Crystal Hefner, who is the, she's Hugh Hefner's widow. She was the DJ. I was the MC. And she starts inviting me to the Playboy Mansion. So for me, I go from being in the U.S. military, stationed in Georgia, stationed in Kansas, to now I'm going to the Playboy Mansion, going to the Ignite parties, going to the Maxim parties, hosting the three biggest bikini competitions in the world. And around 2019, but I skipped this whole part. From 2013 to 2019, my full-time career was as a trader. I was a stock options trader. I worked for a small fund called Continental Financial Capital out of Florida, and I was a quant. And so I would sell stock options, mainly puts and SPX. And that's what I did for a living. And around 2019, I came to the realization, I don't want to do this full time. I don't want this to be my main form of income. And I had figured I had mastered a way to have this outrageous social life, spending no money, drinking. I don't drink alcohol and I don't do any drugs. And I was like, how can I transmute this onto other men along with all the self-help stuff that I've learned from, you know, The One Thing by Gary Keller, Subtle Art of Not Giving a F*** by Mark Manson, the things like Can't Hurt Me by David Goggins, Extreme Ownership by Jocko Willink. Like there's all these great lessons that I've learned throughout my life. How can I take these last 25 years of lessons and then put them into a program? And that's why in 2019, I created the Men of Action program. And I didn't realize, because I had been coaching since 08, from 08 to 2019 for free, and I had never taken a dime. I've been flown out to speak at different places. Our first month, we were at capacity. And every month since then, the program has grown to where now there's 4,000 guys in the course. And then they're taking these lessons that I've learned that are very counter to what you're seeing mainly from the social circle and dating community. Like, for instance, men and women can and should be friends. It's way better for men to create an environment where women feel safe, because not only do the women feel better, but it's also a much better environment for her to open up and get to know you and maybe possibly generate attraction. Concepts like using social media, where that was sort of an ancillary thing in addition to your cold approach. Now it's not ancillary. It's like 90% of it now. 55 social media has 55% women. Dating apps, there's 9 men for every woman. So dating apps have completely fallen by the wayside and are almost completely useless. Attractive women are not going to nightclubs anymore. They're not going to bars anymore because of the validation that they get from social media and from dating apps. And so all of these things have created a new dating environment. And so you'll see a lot of guys who will come into the program. They've been married for 10 or 15 years. Their Instagram wasn't everything back then. Now it's everything. And so they have to learn these new techniques in order for them to generate attraction with the most women. And again, I'm not saying, you know, going up and talking to a stranger isn't still an effective way to meet strangers. But what I'm saying is, in comparison to having quality social media, it's 100,000 times less effective. So that's what that's what I've been teaching for the last 6 years with Men of Action. I teach men, I'm a performance coach who teaches men how to improve their communication, networking, leadership, and dating skills. And like I said before, we have, you know, hundreds and hundreds of video testimonials and 4,000 satisfied customers.
12: Mm-hmm. Yeah, your experience, it is, you know, congratulations to all of your accomplishments. It's amazing. And, you know, I'm sorry to hear your father passed away, but it's going through everything that you've gone through since a little kid to now, it just seems just a vast range of experiences and how do I want to say it? Just getting to know all these people in different settings and whatnot. And then you just took this. The biggest thing that I like is that you had this conscious mindset, like, this is what I'm going to focus on and this is what I'm going to do going forward. And that's really impressive.
11: Yeah, I'll say I was, this is not, it's just really confusing for a lot of people. This is not the main thing I teach, but this is the main reason guys get into my program. So I teach you what you want, or I show you what you want, but I teach you what you need, okay? And a lot of guys, the reason they got into self-help was for a girl. They don't want to admit it. They want to say, well, no, I want to get a master's degree for myself. No, you did it because you want the approval of an amazing woman who wants to take care of you and have children with that. In general, that's what most of us want down the road. Now, in the interim, in the short term, we may want to date multiple women, but eventually we want that one awesome woman that is worth casting aside all the other women for. Mm-hmm. And so that's why we do what we do. And so what I found is that in my 20s, I was ignored. And I was ignored because I didn't understand cues of status. And what I spent the last 25 years doing is getting to the point where I understood what are the cues of status and the cues that generate attraction that are backed up by science. I skipped the whole part in 2015 where Ty Lopez introduced me to Dr. David Buss from UT Austin. And then we started using concepts from evolutionary psychology to support almost everything we do in this course. And so, you know, coming to this realization of concepts like mate choice copying, meaning women finding men who other women find attractive, also finding them attractive in social media, men who are photographed with women who show approval and compliance tend to be found more attractive and higher status by men and women, things like that. And then also when I believe it was Oklahoma State does a study where they show men to women, and the man in this particular case is men's 59% attractiveness. And then they find out, they show a separate group of women that this man is taken, is married, and now he's 91% attractive. So men who are taken are more attractive to women. These are concepts from evolutionary psychology that we started using in order to generate attraction without using looks, money, drugs, or alcohol. We teach relevancy, competency, access to scarce resources, locations, and networks, humor, charisma, pre-selection, and social proof. Pre-selection, when I say pre-selection, I mean mate choice copying in humans. And so we started using a formulaic, systematic approach to doing it, and the results are outrageous. Like there's nothing I think that's even 1% as good as what we teach as far as the results that we get for guys being around their dream girl on a regular basis, being calibrated to their dream girl, and then having multiple options where instead of the paradigm, which is the majority of big tech, the media, your church, your family, their paradigm that they teach you is you need to pursue after the woman, put her on, you know, pedestalize her, pursue the entire time, show her massive levels of intent, let her know off the rip that you're lower status than her. And then hopefully she'll see enough pity and mercy on you to allow you a date. That's the vast majority of the paradigm that you see. A great example is the movie Hitch. It's a terrible, terrible advice for men. Don't ever do what's in that movie. And then men doing their own thing and not accepting, you know, bad behavior or poor boundaries. That's also derided. It's called immature. It's made fun of. And then so now there's been rising up of these content creators on TikTok, Instagram, and YouTube that all they do is pander to women by saying things that are just objectively not true. Chris G. Perry would be a great example of someone. Almost nothing he says is true, but he can get up to a million likes a post because of some of the stuff he says, like men going to the gym after a breakup is a cope. No, men going to the gym after a breakup is what saves people from committing suicide.
12: You gave away one of my questions. Yeah, I was going to talk because about of that the massive, I'm like, oh,
11: the massive level of selfishness that he has because of the fact that, you know, he's pandering just solely to women. And the other issue is, I know we're getting way too inside baseball here, but 85% of consumer purchases are done by women, which is fine. There's nothing wrong with that. But because 85% of consumer purchases are done by women, and you make a program like mine where we discuss concepts of evolutionary psychology, where we say this is what men do wrong and this is what women do wrong, when you do so, it's very difficult to sell tampons and makeup on a program like that. And so because of that, a lot of content on this side of the aisle gets ratioed. And so, you know, even though I have 80 million views on YouTube, in reality, a lot of my, whenever I have a video go viral, the next 5 or 6 videos get ratioed severely because the algorithm does not like the idea that I'm taking away eyeballs from people who are buying, you know, feminine care products or whatever. Like, again, 85, look it up if you don't believe me.
12: No,
11: I'm not saying
12: yeah.
11: spending, mm-hmm. I'm saying 85% of purchases are female. So that it's right. much easier to advertise to women on TikTok. And so men who pander to women or women who pander to women, whether it's Shira 7 or whoever, on these social media platforms are always going to do better than me, even though what I'm saying is objectively true, backed up by science, sociology, and evolutionary psychology.
12: Right. It's like you have irrefutable evidence,
11: mm-hmm.
12: irrefutable proof. Do you remind me of that study where it was women looking at men, just a picture of a guy, and then the picture of a guy that had a ring on? I think that was the only yes. difference. And it just jumped up like, what, 30, 40 points?
11: 30%. It was 31%. Yeah, 32. Yeah. It was 50. It was no, 31. It was 59 to 60%.
12: And it was all 50, it was
11: 10% attractiveness to 90% attractiveness. That's what it
12: yeah.
11: was.
12: Crazy.
11: That's what it was. It's 31%. That one is pretty crazy. There's a bunch of other studies. Like, so for instance, it's a kind of a unique situation. As men, we don't really have the privilege to be offended. So if I came out with a study, and there has been a study on this. Men with higher testosterone, are they more or less likely to cheat? Well, the answer is obvious. They're more likely to cheat. They are. Well, that sounds like I'm criticizing men. The problem is no one cares. Like, no one's offended when I say men who have a higher body count before they get married are going to be worse partners in a marriage. Nobody has a problem with it because most men agree that's probably true. We don't have the privilege of being offended. If I say women with who have had more sexual partners before they're married are less likely to be good partners, now women get offended by that. Because what is it? It sounds like I'm being controlling or I'm telling you to not sleep with someone. And I'm not doing that, but I am telling you what the data says. And so now, even though I have equally criticized both genders, I am being ratioed by the social media platform because women get offended by this concept 100 times more than men do. And so that's where we end up in a situation like we are now.
12: Would you think that men and women cheat about the same?
11: No, so it depends. I'll tell you what the official data says. Men definitely cheat more, and it's somewhere between a quarter to like a third more. If we're going off like some of the anecdotal stuff I've heard, I will admit that when it comes to cheating, there's more of women cheating and then acting like it really wasn't cheating. And this is, he used a condom. I didn't have an orgasm. It was a threesome. I didn't really like him. My boyfriend pissed me off. Etc. Or I thought my boy, this is another one. A woman won't count it as cheating if she thought her boyfriend was cheating, even if he wasn't. They'll say that those things aren't cheating. And if you count that, then according to someone like, say, Sadia Khan, women cheat more than men. I don't know what the answer is. I know that women cheat more than they used to, according to most of these studies, they're catching up to men. And I know that men in a vacuum would cheat more than women if they had the opportunity because they have higher serum testosterone. And that makes right. sense. For a woman, on average, she's got 50, 60, 70 nanograms per deciliter of testosterone in her blood. And a man, it's 700, 800, 900 nanograms per deciliter. Testosterone, we know, controls ambition, risk taking, and it controls sexual libido. Well, then what should happen is men should want more sexual variety. And that's what we see empirically. So that makes sense. And again, me saying that, no one's offended by it. No one is offended by the idea of me saying men are horny and want more sexual variety. No one's offended by that. Because why? I'm criticizing men, and men are a privileged class, and so nobody cares. It's when I were to say the same thing that, you know, for women, it's like women are more interested in a man's ability to procure resources, a man's wealth, than the other way around. Now it becomes offensive. You're calling me a gold digger. I did not call you a gold digger, but I did reflect to you what the data clearly states. Women are about 100% more, meaning 2 to 1, 100% more interested in a man's ability to procure resources than the other way around. This is a David Buss study that was done on 37 different cultures. I believe 50, 60,000 different applicants that were in this deal. And when 37 different cultures, we're talking about cultures that are outside of, you know, psychology classrooms or North America. So
12: right.
11: all over the world. So when you see this over and over again, if we can just accept the data the way it is, then no one should be offended. If something is true, it cannot be sexist, it cannot be racist, it cannot be bigoted if it's true. And so that's where the disconnect happens. And so because the kind of stuff that I teach is so derisive when it comes to mainstream media, even though it is true, it feels often like Galileo explaining to the Pope that the earth is round and then the Pope putting Galileo on house arrest. Me explaining to the world that men and women are different and then the social media platforms and ratioing me. It's like, that's kind of where it's been. And the thing is, it doesn't bother me that much because my platform keeps growing because the results that I get from my clients are so incredibly undeniable that I don't really have to worry that much about whether or not I get 10,000 views or 100,000 views or whatever. It's still grown to, you know, a pretty massive undertaking and a community of 4,000 guys.
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12: You were reminding me of when we were first talking about the stats on cheating. Talk a little bit about pair bonding and the effects of having more partners. Does that affect men differently, women differently?
11: So what you should see is that when men have more sexual partners before they get married, it should hurt their ability to have a happy marriage. And that's what we see. Like, that's one way to describe it. But just in general, relationship satisfaction declines with more sexual partners. And what we should also see is the same thing with women. The problem is the effect seems to be twice as much for women than it is for men. Meaning, like, a man could still be happy in a relationship with 20 sexual partners. I'm just throwing these numbers out here. I'm being very reductive. A man's sexual satisfaction or his satisfaction in a relationship at 20 partners before he's married would be equivalent to a woman's at 10 sexual partners before she's married. So it seems to have twice as an effect on women as it has on men. And again, that data, while it is, there's many more studies that we can do on that. It also seems to make sense because for men, their ability to decontextualize sex is far greater than that of women. The average man, so the median man, wants the same number of sexual partners lifetime when he's interviewed about it as the top 1% of women. Let me say that again. So, like, an example I would give is I was just listening to Bonnie Blue she was on whatever podcast. No, it was Lily Phillips. She was on whatever podcast. She's a porn star. And when she was on there, she was like, how many people have you had sex with just of your own volition, just having fun, whatever? And she's not even 25 years old. And she says, I've had sex with probably 250 guys. And that's a lot of guys for a woman, especially in her early 20s, to have sex with that many, many men. I know here living in Las Vegas, male strippers, VIP hosts, guys who are, you know, somewhat famous and rich, who easily have had sex with 600, 700, 800 women. So it's like, even when we're comparing the most promiscuous of porn stars, she does not compare to men who have unfettered, unchecked sexual libido. Another example of this is men who live in the Castro in San Francisco, reporting 200 to 300 sexual partners in a year. So when there's no female selectivity to check the male libido, then you see 200 to 300 sexual partners in a year. So men's desire for sexual variety is so much greater than women's. And so what does that tell you? It means that men actually have a psychology that's more designed to deal with that, that sexual variety with fewer negative repercussions. And I'm sorry if that offends people, but it's just true. And I'll give you an example if you have an issue with this. Pretend you had a hypothetical daughter and a hypothetical son. Maybe you have an actual one, but in this, just to avoid the trauma, let's just say there is a hypothetical daughter and son. I want you to consider your son is on a deserted island. And in order for him to get off this deserted island, he's going to starve to death. He's going to die. He has to have sex with 17 women to get off the island. If people just kind of smile. They kind of laugh and giggle. Ah, he has to have sex with 17 women to get off the island. If he had sex with 17 women to get off the island, do you think he'd have to go to therapy afterwards? And the answer is probably not. It'd probably be a cool story. He'd tell his friends. He was like, hey, man, you know, I was doing what I had to do, fist bump, whatever. Now, I want you to consider your hypothetical daughter. She has to have sex with 17 strange men to get off an island. Now, all of a sudden, the smiles go away. All of a sudden, it's like, oh, God, that sounds like rape. That sounds terrible. I can't imagine. Would she have to go to therapy after having sex with 17 strange men? Now, some women wouldn't, but most women, I think, would probably have some problem dealing with that because their psychology is different. Well, if their psychology is different, then it should make sense that it's more deleterious for women to have more sexual partners before they're married, dealing with marital satisfaction, than it would be for men. And so now I've come up with a logical conclusion. I've supported it by evidence. I've even used a thought experiment to show it to you. But yet somehow you're still offended.
12: Right. Why do you believe evolutionary psychology is essential for understanding modern relationships, especially when starting over, for those guys starting over?
11: So evolutionary psychology is all psychology is an evolutionary psychology, just so we can grasp this concept. And it was Dr. Buss who actually said that to me. The first evolutionary psychologist was Charles Darwin. All of psychology, behavioral psychology, developmental psychology, all is downstream from evolutionary psychology. Evolutionary psychology is the proto psychology. It's the idea that because it comes to the understanding that all of your proclivities psychologically were there to solve ancestral problems. And when you look at it from that lens, you'll find that that is always the case. There really is no exception to this. There's more also, this is a massive misunderstanding. There is more scientific rigor put into evolutionary psychology findings, far more than there is in behavioral psychology or developmental psychology. Far more. It's not even close.
12: Yeah. Why do you think that is?
11: Because so many things in evolutionary psychology, the findings are very, very non-progressive. Mm-hmm. Meaning defining gender roles is something that is very counter to what you're going to teach in a gender studies class at Harvard or Stanford. And so because of that, they have to use more scientific rigor to prove their findings than other forms of psychology, because it's politically untenable to agree with evolutionary psychology. The idea that men want more sexual partners, have more upper body strength, that men who bully actually have more sexual partners as growing up, women who get bullied have more sexual partners, men who get bullied have fewer sexual partners. Like, there's all these like really deep, dark findings that you come from in evolutionary psychology that people don't like to read about. They'd rather just stick their head in the sand. And so when you start doing that and you start realizing, okay, these are academic universities, like there is no evolutionary psychology department at Harvard. There is a department of evolutionary studies, and there's an evolutionary psychology department at University of Texas at Austin, but that's a more conservative state that has more tenable atmosphere to study things like mate choice copying. So because of that, what ends up happening is the scientific rigor, meaning like how many times you have to test these hypotheses over and over again, they have to do it more in evolutionary psychology than any other field. And it's a terrific video. It's by Alex from Date Psych and William Costello, where they go over like 60 different, like repeatedly provable, massive innate differences between men and women in evolutionary psychology. They show them over and over again to the point where it's like, it's just not deniable. We are at this point debating whether or not the earth is flat. It's completely undeniable. And so we get further and further down, we go further and further down this rabbit hole. And then we, you know, you come to the realization, it's like, well, evolutionary psychology is the truest form of psychology. It has the most scientific rigor behind it of any form of psychology. And I consider psychology in general to be a soft science and evolutionary psychology to be a hard science. And so because of that, it becomes very difficult. And so now the next sling in the arrow is, since you can't really debate the findings in evolutionary psychology, it's like, why are you looking so hard, bro? Who hurt you, bro? And it's like, why are you so insecure, bro? That's where the
12: insecure,
11: the insecure thing. That's what generally happens next as far as the argument is concerned. It's like, why are you so insecure, bro? And so, you know, instead of actually having a discussion about this on its face. Now, because we did this for so long, this is the reason, this is the kind of thing that turns political elections. We had Professor Richard Reeves come on my podcast, and he said, you know, almost verbatim, he said, Andrew Tate was our fault. It's because we in academia refused to have a conversation about boys and men suffering. We created this void, and Andrew Tate filled that void. Andrew Tate and content creators like him created that void. And that's absolutely true. That is exactly what happened. He is, and we're talking about somebody who's, he's politically progressive. Richard Reeves is not a conservative. He's a politically progressive content creator. Scott Galloway, he's a professor in New York, who started saying similar things. And then now, I don't know if you've noticed in the last 2 months, Barack Obama and Gavin Newsom have both gone on podcasts where they started talking about boys and men falling behind. Okay, yeah. Well, we were explaining to you that boys and men have been falling behind. In 2019, women were getting college degrees 15 points more than men were. Like, men had already been falling behind. They were way behind the problem. And then when you look at the Harris campaign and their woefully inadequate attempt to try to get male voters to come over to their side, you understand that this was a message that was completely lost by Democrats. And because of that, it turned a political election. And now you're seeing the repercussions where Gavin Newsom is like crying about, I care so much about my boys. And you listen to Barack Obama. Now they're talking about boys. They're not talking about men yet. So you're not getting, we haven't got to the point where liberals are considering, hey, maybe the laws on divorce are actually really deleterious to men. And it's causing men to self-delete, to take their own lives. We haven't got to that point yet. Even though we will in 5 or 6 years, eventually the problem will become so pervasive that they can't ignore it anymore. But that eventually it's usually, you know, 5, 6, 7 years before they catch up, because they want to win political elections like everyone else. And so they have to acknowledge the fact that in this country, there are men suffering. I'm not saying there aren't women suffering. I'm not saying there aren't minority suffering. There certainly are. The concept that men are suffering was something you could not discuss in academia, and now you kind of have to, or you lose all credibility.
12: I say that women usually suffer in public, men suffer in silence. And that in general, and please correct me if I'm wrong, I believe the stat of self-deletion for men is 4 times higher than women in general. Doubles or even gets even a little higher, like 8 to 9 times higher after a divorce.
11: Yes, so after a divorce,
12: And talking about getting divorced, who initiates, like 1 in 2 couples get divorced. Yeah. And then that, 70-80% of that is initiated by women.
11: Yes. Yeah. You know, so we have 56% divorce rate. 70-80% of those divorces are initiated by women. And then when a man has been divorced and he's over the age of 40, I believe that in comparison to the general population, he's 9 times more likely to take his life. That's what I would like to hear Barack Obama and Gavin Newsom talk about, but they're not going to, because then you have to start looking at things like possibly no-fault divorce and like other concepts in divorce, the way alimony is paid, and then start saying, hey, wait, maybe we shouldn't always be taking the child away from the father and let him have, you know, joint custody with the mother, instead of, you know, there was this thing called maternal presumption up into the 1980s in a divorce court where unless she was shown to be unfit, the children were always awarded to the mother. Now, we don't have that law on the books anymore, but we still do act as if that is the case. And so in doing so, we're taking good, healthy men who in a lot of cases, this is just my opinion. Before I was talking about evolutionary psychology, now I'm just expressing my opinion. 56% divorce rate in this country, which means 44% of marriages do not end in divorce. I believe half of those, and there's other people to support me. James Sexton says the same
12: thing. Yes, I was just going to say James.
11: Half of those relationships are also unhappy. So now the likelihood of you having a successful relationship is about 22%. 78% of the time, you're not going to have a successful relationship. Okay. If that's the case, and then 78% of divorces are initiated by women, what I've seen, especially when you look at the divorce ratios or the divorce percentages with lesbian and gay couples, lesbian couples get divorced at 73%. Heterosexual couples, the woman files for divorce at 73%. So when women don't have men to blame, they're getting divorced at the exact same rate. Let me say that a second time so you guys can understand. When women don't have men to blame, when women don't even have men in the relationship, they're getting divorced at the exact same rate. For gay couples, it's 28% divorce rate. Mm-hmm. So what this clearly does state, is that a lot of times these divorces that are initiated by women aren't really men's fault. A lot of times. Let's just say half the time it's not their fault. I think it's more than half the time, but let's just say half the time these men are actually not doing anything to fall short, and women are just because of, you know, Stella got her groove back. She's going on a personal self journey. She went on a girls trip with her friends and ended up hooking up with a guy in Jamaica. Whatever reason is for all of a sudden her to be like, I'm not married to my person, I'm sad, and then breaks up her family. Whatever reason that she comes up to do that, she's justified in doing so. So when men cheat in these relationships, they're deemed as horrible people. You see, like a great example of this is that guy from astronomy, astrophysics? I forgot what the name of the company is. The guy from the Coldplay concert.
12: CEO of astronomy.
11: When he is derided as this horrible person, and then the woman, she cheated on her husband as well. The HR director cheated on her husband, and no one talks about her, and no one talks about the suffering that the HR director goes through, because for her to cheat, it was self-exploration. Somehow her man did something wrong. For him to cheat, it was because he was a horrible person. And so there's this double standard when it comes to this, and we see it reflected in society. And 100%. Reality is cheating is bad in either case, but the idea that it's just men falling short and that's why women are divorcing them, we can provably show that that's not the case. At least half the time, maybe more than half the time. And so what's happened is women are leaving perfectly good relationships. I personally believe it has a lot to do with dating apps and social media, sort of jading or perverting or colluding, or what's the word I'm looking for? Delusional.
12: Well, that's a constant imprint of information out there where women are seeing this all the time. I mean, you can't even really, I would think, for a woman, avoid it on any kind of social media.
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12: How do you coach men to be authentic while still curating their image? In other words, how do you navigate the tension between self-expression and social perception for your clients?
11: So I don't care initially about you being authentic. And the reason why, it's not because of being authentic isn't important. It is important. It's just most of the time when most men tell me about them feeling authentic, what they're telling me is that they don't want to go to the party. They're giving me an excuse why they didn't go to the gym. whenever I hear men talk about, I don't want to be authentic, they're giving me an excuse for why it's okay for them to be quiet, unheard, introverted, not go to the gym, eat like shit, not read books, etc. I don't care about you being authentic. I only care about you improving. Once you improve and you come to a full and total grasp of like, okay, this is what I need to do to improve, and I need to do these things even when I don't feel like doing them, then you can choose to be authentic. Once you get into an improvement abundance mindset, then I'm accepting of authenticity. But initially, I don't care about that. Most of you watching this aren't successful. If I tell you something that's going to make you feel successful, if I tell you something that's going to make you successful and you're not successful, it will always feel awkward. I need to say that a second time. It's probably the most important thing I'm going to say on this interview. If you aren't successful and I give you a piece of advice on how to lift weights better, better books to read, better ways to run your business, and better ways to talk to women, if I give you that piece of advice, it will always feel awkward. There is no exception to this. If talking to beautiful women didn't feel awkward, we'd all have beautiful girlfriends. We don't. If becoming an incredible remote closer, salesperson, business person didn't feel awkward, then we'd all be rich. But we're not, because it is those who choose to take on the awkward task who become the successful men in society, the risk takers, the assertive, the aggressive. That's what happens. So when you understand this concept, I'm going to do the thing when I don't want to do the thing, when it feels awkward, when it doesn't feel genuine, then you're going to be successful. That doesn't feel authentic. So that word authenticity, while in the denotative version of it, the actual dictionary version of it, I agree with that idea. What I found is that it tends to be a cope for men to not take action. I worship at the altar of action. I worship at the altar of violent action taken immediately. My default reaction is always violent action taken immediately. I don't mean violent in actual violence. I mean like extreme action taken first, decisions, internal navel gazing, and self-reflection done later. Action taken first. When I do that, and often it feels awkward, that's where success is derived from.
12: I'm thinking of a little microcosm of that whole example of the difference between, well, should I go to the gym? Well, it's raining outside and I don't do it. Yep. Versus you're in the car and you're already going. You don't even think about
11: you're
12: it.
11: You're not, yeah, you don't have the privilege to consider not going to the gym.
12: Don't have that privilege, right?
11: You don't have that privilege. And then right. Like later on when you're like me and you're 47 and you have a girlfriend who's in her 20s who cannot wait to take your shirt off because she likes the way your body looks, then you come to the realization, okay, this is why I did the awkward thing I didn't want to do before. I hate nothing. I hate more than Smith machine one-legged squats. I hate them with a passion. I was not built for them. I abhor them and I do them once a week and they're terrible. But they cause, like, they're so awkward and I'm so sore the next day and it burns so many calories for me to do it because I'm building muscle in places where I'm weak. And I feel so off. I just abhorred. I hate doing them. And when I do them, then it causes me to burn fat. I have a lower body fat percentage, higher levels of testosterone, less aromatization of my testosterone into estrogen. And I just look better. The girl in her 20s that I'm dating, she has genuine sexual desire for me because I put in the work in the gym.
12: The point that the words that you just said that really resonate with me is you build strength where you're weak.
11: Yes.
12: And you can.
11: I hate deadlifts. However, hate them. Hate deadlifts. I do exercise around it, but yeah, I hate them.
12: You know you're building strength in an area, yes, where it's weak. And that you could take that phrase, you know, to the nth degree of what a person would need to do. It's like, hey,
11: I'm doing them because I don't want to do them.
12: Mm-hmm.
11: But I have enough wisdom to recognize that they're good for me. So I do them even when I don't want to do them. Same thing with cold plunge. I do a cold plunge every day, and I do it now. I don't even do it for the health benefits anymore. I do it because every fiber of my being hates doing them. I just don't like doing it. I'm about to go out. It's 107 degrees outside, and I know that if I go do the cold plunge right now before I go out to the day club, I'm going to have so much, it's called heat stamina. Like, it's actually very comfortable, whereas everyone else is sweating to death. I'm just like, oh, it's kind of nice and warm out here. It's really – it. Doing a cold plunge and then going into a super hot desert, it actually feels great. It really does. But most people would never do that. Most people, because it's there's nothing in the world your body wants less than that 38 degree icy cold water around your waist. you know, and you, but you do it every day. But why do you do it? Because you accomplished a goal. You climbed one hill in the morning. You've already changed your mindset for the day to do the thing when you didn't want to do it, to get up when you didn't want to get up. I was out partying last night. I went to go see Illenium, his final show at Zouk last night. It was really sad because he's my favorite DJ. And when I was there, we didn't get home till 3:30 in the morning. Then I was up and, you know, kind of having conversation and Bible study with my girlfriend, you know, enjoying our time together, you know, get up. And I don't want to get up this early. I got to do a podcast with Glenn. I'm going to do this no matter what, be specifically because I don't want to do it. I do want to do it, Glenn. Obviously, I really enjoy your content. I'm saying physically, I want to stay in bed.
12: Understood.
11: Right?
12: Yeah.
11: Physically, I want to stay, and I do it anyway. And so now, as soon as I'm done with this, I'm going to go put on some shorts, get in the cold plunge. Girl's going to come over. We're going to head over to this venue. I'm going to entertain her friends. And then afterwards, I'm going to film advertisements for my business. And no matter what, no matter how tired I am, going to get to the gym today. It's a fun little Saturday, but I'm still going to the gym no matter what.
12: It's all about the mindset, right? If you could witness one astronomical event in person, past, present, or future, and you can't use the Big Bang,
11: yeah,
12: which would it be and why?
11: Yeah, the moon landing.
12: Oh, that's perfect.
11: Yeah, it would have been the moon landing. Yeah.
12: Yeah. I think we had a story of where, is it Neil Armstrong where he's landing it and his heart rate doesn't go above 80 because he had so much practice.
11: Yeah. So he has about 90 seconds left of fuel and Buzz Aldrin is calling out the place. And the place where they were going to land, there were huge boulders there and he didn't want to land there. And so basically, like all of humanity, like if they don't land this thing in the next 90 seconds, they die. There's no rescue mission. The bodies stay there for all eternity. This Neil Armstrong's dead body is still on the surface of the moon in the Sea of Tranquility right now, while we're speaking, if he does not make this decision. And all while they're doing that, they have these biometric metrics of him and his heart rate doesn't go above 85. That we talk about like NFL quarterbacks surviving under pressure. We truly as a species do not recognize the greatness of Neil Armstrong. We truly do not. The fact that he was the first to do this, the fact that the man had a PhD at the same time in like engineering. He was a professor at Purdue, I believe, after Purdue or Pepperdine, I forget. No, Purdue. He was a professor afterwards. The greatness of that man, we truly do not recognize because we have become so privileged, so bitchy and bratty to actually question whether or not we landed on the moon. No, the reason you question whether or not we landed on the moon is because you couldn't have landed on the moon. You're f***ing lazy. You're a lazy piece of shit. You couldn't have landed on the moon. But the 600,000 men and women who worked on Gemini and Apollo, they could get us to land on the moon because they're not lazy like you. They weren't going to take no for an answer. And they understood this was a physics problem, not a technology problem. And they put Neil Armstrong and Buzz Aldrin on the moon. And I will embarrass anyone who wants to debate me.
12: I love it. Two last things, Michael. I really wanted to do a shout out to Access Vegas, your co-host, Rolo Tomasi. What's the most surprising insight you've learned from hosting Access Vegas?
11: Gosh, there's so many of them here. Creating a safe place for women to feel like they can express themselves is offensive to a lot of men, which is, I thought was really interesting. I didn't expect that. Mm-hmm. So it's like no matter. So I've had three former Miss Nevadas come on my show. Lisa Song Sutton, I had Jacqueline, Tiana Jacqueline, and then, Lauren York is still coming on, but she hasn't come on yet. And I've had several Miss Nevada finalists. And the reason why I bring this up is because these are very accomplished women. Some of them are attorneys. They're married with children. And the audience is still calling them ran through hoes. It's like there's no way to make some of these people happy. That was one of the most surprising things. It's like when I had a bunch of models on that were super physically attractive, they were all called sluts. And when I had women on that weren't super attractive, but that had regular 9-to-5 jobs, the guys still, this goes back to what I talk about gratitude and just like, I was stunned by how there's no way to make these men happy on social media. And so I just stopped giving a fuck about what people thought about me. That's really one of the things that I learned. And then I created this incredibly safe place for women to come and express themselves on my show. They had a great time. And now I'm overbooked on every show. Like every time I do Access Vegas, we have just tons of girls. We have girls like waiting to come on the show because they feel comfortable and safe. And then what happens is, this is a crazy thing.
9: after the show, there's generally guys who are in my program that come to the studio. And then there's my producer, and then there's Rolo. And Rolo's married, so he doesn't count in this. But, like, other guys will come, and we all end up, like, leaving with an awesome girl who we end up having, like, you know, breakfast with at Peppermill. And it's just – it's one of the greatest meet-up, hook-up things I've ever done was to host a panel show. I just can't believe, like, from a social circle situation, how beautiful it was. Like, afterwards, we'd all go to – a birthday party together. Like last episode, we all went to Encore Beach Club together, me and a big group of girls, and just had a phenomenal time. And I just like the incredible social circle that I've been able to create through the panel show is terrific. And then the other part is like me being able to speak extemporaneously and me being able to maintain frame while at the same time entertaining 10 girls at the same all at once while reacting to these videos. It's really been a very helpful skill set that I've learned that's helped me speak extemporaneously.
12: Nice.

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1: Paid them. The FTC legally says that if people give you testimonials and you compensate them, you have to list that you did. We didn't compensate anyone. We didn't say, hey, in order to unlock the program, you have to give us a testimonial. I know other companies have done that. We don't do that. These are testimonials given completely freely by them. And the only reason we have 200 is because the editor ran out of time. We'd have 700. We'd have 2,000 if we had enough time.
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1: For sure.
2: Awesome. Michael Sartain. Oh, yeah. Sorry. Michael Sartain reminds us that attraction isn't just about dating. 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I truly appreciate it.
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5: NBC News Radio, I'm Lisa Carton. Spain battles Argentina at the World Cup final in East Rutherford, New Jersey. Opening ceremonies were held with the playing of national anthems ahead of today's kickoff at 3 p.m. Eastern. Heavy security is in place with President Trump and several other world leaders attending, along with New York Mayor Zoran Mamdani. Among the highlights will be the first ever FIFA World Cup final halftime show featuring Shakira, Madonna, BTS, and Justin Bieber. The game will air live on Fox and Telemundo, and Peacock will have a live Spanish language broadcast. A top Trump administration official says the U.S. military operation against Iran will continue until the mission is completed. Appearing on ABC's This Week, Energy Secretary Chris Wright said President Trump's mission is essential for peace in the Middle East and peace in the world.
6: The president is always looking for the diplomatic off-ramp. President Trump wants to end it with a peaceful agreement with Iran. But it takes two parties to do that.
5: Wright was also asked if the president planned to retaliate further in response to the deaths of two American service members after an Iranian attack in Jordan. He responded by saying it's tragic to lose American lives, but that this is a mission that will save countless lives going forward. A severe storm front is headed for the Midwest this week. Forecasters say wind gusts could hit 70 miles per hour, with Wisconsin getting the worst of it. There's something sweet you need to put on your agenda for today. Bree Tennis with more.
7: Sunday is National Ice Cream Day. 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According to the International Dairy Foods Association, the average American eats 23 pounds of it a year. Chocolate, the number one flavor, followed by butter pecan and vanilla.
5: And if you're among the 3% who don't like ice cream, today is also National Daiquiri Day. 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

0: For your Sunday, we'll have nothing but sunshine throughout the day, giving us a high near 78 and calm winds. Overnight, increasing clouds with a low around 59. For tomorrow, mostly cloudy skies will keep us in the low 80s, with overnight lows in the mid-60s. And finally, for Tuesday and Wednesday, a bit of a heat wave will increase the highs to the low 90s.
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3: Hello, everybody. I'm Sue Minahan, Talk Cosmos, and today, the day you're seeing this, is July 19, 2026, a moment when, for instance, perhaps you remembered your first birthday. When was it going to happen? Well, today is it. And then you wonder, well, why, how is that happening? Well, you go through it, and then later you realize, you know, it was, that gift was pretty cool. So we're going to find out what gifts this day is bringing, because it's been quite celebrated. It's been a lot of talk, and the talk isn't going to stop. In fact, it's going to get reinvented. And I think that really is a message that I hope to remember, because it's sights unseen. You know, if you go to a country and you try to learn the language, suddenly that language has a new way of thinking. It isn't the way you're thinking. I mean, for instance, in not to go on too long here, but just to finish up with this idea that if you go to Spain and they say, I am hungry. No, no, no. It's I have hunger. I am not the hunger, unless it's Hunger Games, right? Okay, enough of that. Let's get on with the show.
0: Talk Cosmos engages unique events during the third and fourth weeks of the month, featuring a myriad of new and returning guests. Joining host and founder Sue Rose Minahan, they co-create to explore and contemplate a wide spectrum of potent subjects. Embark on today's topic within our panorama of guests and insights as we welcome the astrologers for this conversation.
3: Hi, Rick Levine. It is it's such a treat. You know, it's the first time in the years that I've known you that I actually get undivided time to listen and to talk with you. And I'm looking forward to it.
4: Okay, me too.
3: All righty. And I really appreciate your fact of your accepting this, because as you will see, folks, in the middle, if you never knew before, Rick is up to his eyeballs, as he says, in many exciting things, which we get to participate with. Well, let's introduce Rick officially. He's actively well-respected in the community. He's a scholar, author, consultant, teacher. And there's quite a few events that you're going to want to know about. On the 20th of August, that's a month, at Lilydale on the East Coast, a remarkable event. There'll be a registration available. Well, there's midway in this talk, we review this a little more. We give references, slides about it. But the fact is, you can join. And of course, UAC, it's been 8 years international. And he will have a post-workshop on the 9th. That's a Wednesday, all day long. So, Rick, I was trying to figure out how to, because you can read these things, but how to introduce you. I think in my mind, Rick Levine has helped incite institutions of physicality like Kepler College and thought. You know, I happen to have that DVD that you created of the quantum thinking. My middle sister, we always refer to each other as middle, youngest, oldest, I guess. But anyway, she had it and I kept it. I never gave it back. I'm sorry, Becky. I like it. So today I look forward to more thoughts of we'll all be inspired, because that's what this really business is, with this amazing Barbeau basket that has been kind of tossed about. throughout the community, especially leading up to today on Sunday when we see this.
4: It's true. And I think astrologers have been talking about this for a long time. However, there is a little bit of reframing that I think we're going to need to do today, because André Barbeau, who the person that is getting so much airplay, who has been an incredibly well-respected astrologer in France, but has never been translated into English until recently. But what's most important is that Barbeau, who has been given all this credit for naming and for creating this event, did neither. And this is the kind of, the Barbeau basket bull that is kind of propagated, because Barbeau did contribute, immensely to what our understanding of what's going on right now. But he never, ever talked about a configuration of the Uranus-Pluto trine with Neptune at the midpoint and Jupiter in opposition. Actually, the name came from an Albanian astrologer. I don't know where he's from originally, but S.J. Anderson gave it the name, the Barbeau Basket. And Barbeau never called it that, because Barbeau's contribution to astrology was his interest in seeing planetary movement as cycles, not as events. And he was primarily initially interested in the Saturn-Neptune cycle, not the conjunction at 0 degrees of Aries, like so many of us have been concerned about, which, as most of us know, occurred back on February 20th of this year, at a point in the zodiac that's 0 degrees of Aries, that is important enough that in Uranian astrology, it's mapped as a personal point in everyone's chart, just as significant as the ascendant or the midheaven. It's called the Aries point. Mundane astrologers know it as the world point. But the thing to understand here is that what Barbeau discovered, and to say this is going to sound trite, but remember, Barbeau did this research when he was 15 years old, and he basically did not have an ephemeris to go and look at planetary cycles back 100 or 200 or 500 years. There were no computers. And so it was an entirely different world. And he was intrigued at what might have happened at the conjunction of the Saturn-Neptune cycle that may have play at what was happening at the opposition. And what Barbeau became interested in is that all the planetary cycles have conjunctions to oppositions, just like a new moon is the seed and it comes to fruition at the full moon. And so Barbeau developed this technique that reduced the planetary movement of Jupiter, Saturn, Uranus, Neptune, and Pluto into numerical constants that describe whether they were coming together toward new moon phases or whether they were opening up. And he described actually the 2020 period of time, in which certainly the pandemic and those events around it were part of what his focus was of the changes, that when these planets all clustered together, because at that time we had the Jupiter, Saturn and Pluto that were all in Capricorn, and with Uranus and Neptune just beginning to separate out of that. But what he realized was that during the 2020s, culminating in about 2030, all those planets were spreading out. And it was the spreading out and the opening that was the change of consciousness or the change of awareness. You see, Barbeau was not interested, or let me just put it this way. I don't think that he was particularly moved by the fact that we have four planets that are at the same degree as we moderners are. And certainly it was, again, S.J. Anderson who coined the term the Barbeau basket, not André Barbeau. So it's just, and it's something that most of us astrologers did not know. I know I was schooled in this recently by one Lynn Bell, who I know you know Lynn and Lynn's tremendous work. And there's a video kicking around of Lynn being interviewed by S.J. Anderson, because Lynn, as you know, has lived in Paris for the plus years. And she actually was an acquaintance of Barbeau's. She heard him lecture personally and has read Barbeau's works in French. And only two of his many books have been translated into English. And so most of us are getting Barbeau second or third hand. And it was very interesting to learn that this idea of the Barbeau basket was not Barbeau's at all. Obviously, he's got some transits going on.
3: I like this, Rick, because this really centers exactly into some of the themes I was thinking about. Because to me, too, the cycles and the repetitions, the phases between planets, this is crucial. You know, and we do kind of always try to measure things on our terms. It's like bringing it down to our human facility to be able to understand something. But the very fact, if I might just add here, that it was old and then coined new is really, in a sense, indicative of what this whole energy, however we want to understand the roots of it, are going to evolve.
4: Right. And from Barbeau's perspective, the key event was not July at the perfection of the Neptune-Uranus sextile or the Uranus-Pluto trine or the Jupiter-Neptune trine or the Jupiter-Uranus opposition or the Jupiter sextile to Uranus, all of which are happening simultaneously within a few days of one another. And then, of course, on the 19th, the moon swings to 4 degrees of Libra and aspects all of those points, making 5 points on a six-pointed star. To Barbeau, the event that he said was going to change everything, the most important thing of the 21st century, was the fact that these planets were spreading combined with the Saturn-Neptune conjunction.
3: Yes.
4: That to him was the event. And most of us astrologers are already so far, we're done with the Saturn-Neptune. We're on these trines and sextiles. I'm saying most people, because if we look back at the Saturn-Neptune conjunctions, it's not until a year or two or three or five after the conjunction that we really begin to understand the importance of what it is that went on. And so the fact is that it is the Saturn-Neptune conjunction that is feeding the reality on the larger swing of what's unfolding now. And many people are also missing the fact that on this exact date, with all of these other, transits that are unfolding, it looks like Saturn's not involved. But the fact of the matter is that Saturn is being perfected in its sextile from Mars, which means that Mars and Saturn, the two traditional malefics, and malefics aren't bad, they're just hard to integrate sometimes. And on the chart that, you know, that you're showing, you can see that Saturn and Mars are both partile. They're at 14 degrees. They are partile sextile. I love saying partile sextile. And so that becomes really significant in this larger picture. So, it is an event that is unfolding. But as the great media scholar and media analyst Marshall McLuhan once quipped, fish don't see water because environments are invisible. And we are in this environment right now of change. I had someone recently posted on a YouTube channel that I was a guest on, and I talked about how, you know, what was going on now, how much was going on. And this person posted and said, another bad day for astrology, because obviously nothing happened. And I'm thinking, wait a minute, the world is on fire like it's never been before. We are now realizing that extraterrestrial consciousness is in fact amongst us. We're dealing with new technologies like AI and other technologies. We are in fact confronted by the fact that the power structure on the planet are basically humans that are practicing ancient rites that are dealing with infant, traditional ritualistic killings and drinking blood. Mm. And this is who's ruling the planet. And you say there's nothing going on. Oh, my God. And so, you know, things are unfolding right now so fast, and it looks really negative. It looks bad out there. There's more wars and bombing, you know, and what's going on right now with the United States and Iran, you know, and the leaders of how they're playing out these old colonial, you know, colonialistic patriarchal battles is rather overwhelming and depressing or even discouraging. And I think discourage is an important word, because discourage means without heart, for heart. And although there is some depression and some disappointment going on, we have to be careful about letting ourselves be disheartened, because what's going on in the surface, you know, what one person might call a terminal illness, another person might call a healing crisis and use that to get better. And so we have this opportunity right now that is unfolding, and we can choose to participate in it, or we can go back to sleep. And if we go back to sleep, well, then we will deserve whatever the outcome is.
3: Well, those nightmares, they're no fun. That's true. You know, the way, so many points here, I'm flashing between like the draconian Aries point that is this, like here even in this chart, that starts a seed. But also I'm thinking of the composting and the perspective and the angle. And then I'm thinking that makes all the difference, as you're saying. But the other thing too is that I was just remembering we're all water, you know, same as Earth, 3/4 or 70-72%, whatever it is.
4: Whoever named the planet Earth, how come they didn't name the planet water?
3: Why? maybe why that was, but then that's English too, Gaia, you know, there you go. Or it could be Haumea, or it could be whatever it is. Yeah, but what I'm getting at is that all water is a conductor, and it, thinking of the sleep process and the awake process, personally I think the magic of all this cycles, which yes, back at 2020, when actually Saturn and Pluto were conjunct on the 12th of January with Ceres, exactly at 22 degrees. And
4: right, which later was the day, incidentally, that the what was then called the Wuhan virus, that was the day of the first mortality that was recognized from that. And it was also the day that the genome was announced. So that was, you know, that was the exact day of that Saturn-Pluto conjunction. And let's not forget that Saturn-Pluto has been involved periodically for great plagues, including the bubonic plague in Europe, including the dancing plague, Italy.
3: Back earlier,
4: Saturn and Pluto in that conjunction are no strangers to what was going on at that point in time.
3: But no, along with Ceres, that's so interesting because of the death and all that. And because compost, if you stopped and looked at it, I think of a leaf, you know, just as it kind of crumbles and falls or whatever you want to look at as an analogy of crumbling, it isn't a pretty picture. But later, you know, it becomes a soil and it activates and the seed grows from it and et cetera. So it's, I think a lot of this has to do, besides the idea of water being a conductor, that these vibrations with the energies of Uranus in Gemini and Aquarius in, you know, the air sign of
4: you mean Pluto in Aquarius.
3: Thank you. Yes. Meaning that the change happening, evolution happens whether we're awake or not, because That is life. Life is this constant adjustment. You know, I mean, I was just looking that there's salamanders down in the bottom of the sea that don't have eyeballs. Well, and then, of course, the ones up here do because they didn't have the light and they didn't need it. Or else maybe that's how they happen. And then as they grew to the light, they needed the eyeballs. So in other words, the change happens and we adjust to it. I think we will all participate one way or the other. Now, that doesn't mean that we cooperate with it. Some mm-hmm. people are going to not cooperate, but it does mean that we're on a trajectory that is pushing.
4: Well, this trajectory that we are on, basically, as participants on this trajectory, we can either respond with navigating and negotiating the movement as we move forward with participation, or if we are stuck, we may respond with life-changing fear, and that fear then gets converted into being totally stuck, wanting to go what Freud called infantile regression. When things get bad in our lives, we often just unconsciously go back to some time in the past where things were better, like when we were a child and we were protected by our parents. However, we do that even if our parents were alcoholics or abusing us or beating us up or whatever, we still go back into the past where we imagine it was better. And in a way, I believe this is the psychological origin behind the concept of Make America Great Again, without making any judgments on people who have, you know, tried to do the best that they can to figure out how to navigate or negotiate the changes that are going on. But obviously going back to some past that never existed is done out of fear of what might be in the future. And a lot of that becomes a result of being conditioned into thinking that if you have something, that's taking something away from me. If you're happy, oh, then yeah. I'm less happy.
3: Things are finite.
4: That's right. And so, and this is all goes back to an economist named Thomas Malthus, and Malthusian economics basically is what drove colonialism for centuries. And the idea was that the earth is a finite place.
3: Oh,
4: and
3: yeah.
4: Therefore, at some point in time, we're going to run out of resources. There's not going to be enough for you and me. So I'm going to make sure that I got mine. And that is really what the fear-based economy is all about. And we're seeing the last holdouts to that. And I think it's really, unfortunately, too early to tell whether evolution will move us forward into a higher state, or like certain species along the way, it'll say, nope, this one didn't work. And I think that people say, oh my God, we're ruining the earth. No, the earth is going to do fine.
3: Yeah.
4: Humanity,
3: it rejuvenates, whether it's Chernobyl or wherever. Yeah. And then with the COVID, you know, it blossomed without our little footprint. Yeah, it's so true. I think imagination is amazing. We have Neptune here, and the envision and that line that blurs beautifully in some ways, but because many, many times, whether it's whose folly was it that purchased Alaska, you know, I mean, things are
4: Fulton's folly.
3: Yeah. And
4: Seward.
3: That's it. Seward.
4: Thank you very much. Yes. Yeah. Seward Valley.
3: And then, of course, it happened. But back to the resources, like this, thinking of.
4: But remember that Saturn and Neptune are still cohabitating. And you said, you know, imagination is important. I think of Caroline Casey, who often has quipped that imagination lays the tracks for the reality train to follow. And I say that Neptune actually is the invisible and not metaphysical scaffolding and framework upon which Saturn crystallizes the three-dimensional world. And so as we're seeing Saturn in this chart, 10 degrees now away from Neptune, separating from Neptune, as Saturn is moving away from Neptune, we're getting the opportunity or the chance to allow the old myths and dreams to fall away, the things that we thought were real are not. And now we get to imagine the new dream, but we have to do the hard Saturnian work to bring that dream into reality.
3: Well, there is always hard work. Yet again, I think it's like the synopsis of in the brain, where you have the electrons and they just leap across. They don't actually connect nerves. They just leap. The synopsis goes like that. Synapses. And there is that.
4: Whoa. Synapses.
3: Synapses.
4: Yeah, a synopsis is a summary of synapses.
3: Oh, okay. Thank you.
4: Is what one thing that every nerve has an axon and a dendrite, and the axon takes it away from the center, sends the electrical impulse down until it gets to a dendrite, and then there's a synapse that has to jump that spark to get to the next axon to send it down the next row. So, yeah, the synapses are certainly connecting and sparking.
3: That's right. And really effectively, we're in this world of waves and particles and whatnot, but it is where the leaps are intuitive and the bold must jump, or fear sometimes makes a person jump anyway, you know, if something's running after them. Whatever the way it goes is that there's a new sense of eruption happening.
4: It's though the fear, I mean, when fear is logical, you know, if it's raining or storming out terribly or getting cold, you have a fear that if you don't have enough food, you won't survive the winter. These are real fears that drive us in, you know, into places of survival. But if you have a kind of just like a free-floating fear of the future, or a free-floating fear of anyone who has a different god than you do, or who has a different color skin than you do, or has a different orientation towards how they find pleasure or intimacy in life than you do, those fears actually get in the way of growth. And so those fears become, I think, totally counterproductive.
3: They're and controlling.
4: Fighting, or at least, you know, facing at this very, very, very delicate time in our evolution.
3: I'm glad you brought that up, because that was the missing word that I was trying to link in. And that's a sense of control that really, because of these leaps and need to move forward, and just willingness and all the factors with the air signs and the fire, the instinct, the idea of going through our body anyway. I have so many thoughts there, but the point being that it's control, and what can we control? And I think that's an evolved part of all of this, is not that I'm alone saying it, but as humanity's consciousness begins to shift, we begin to work more on the trust. And what can we trust? But we trust within, you know, we trust that if nothing else, we know how to manage a circumstance, if one's that we can make a decision. You know, there's so many factors.
4: Well, I think control is an illusion. The only thing we can change, though, is our awareness, because as our awareness changes, then we have more choices. If we don't know that this is a possibility based upon our worldview, and we all have worldviews based upon our cultural indoctrination, based upon our early family programming, based upon, you know, what our physical conditions are like. And as we alter the worldview, which is why we do therapy, we find that we have more choices than we thought we knew. We can't make a choice if our worldview doesn't include that perspective. So, but I think control is a bit of an illusion. It's a functional illusion at times.
3: It's a tool. Thank you, Rick. We'll be right back. I want to talk about this Sagittarius when we come back, and there's some other factors. I'll juggle the slides around. Won't be too long. You have enough time to grab a glass of water or whatever you're happening, and be right back with Rick Levine talking about this configuration of energy that's waving across us. Thank you. While we take a break from this week's edition of Talk Cosmos, let's take a look at this cycle's archetype. Currently, we are in the period of Cancer. By leaving a cycle based on connecting mental communication to the external, The energy of Cancer involves emotions, which create our personal story through our emotional associations and attachments. As a cardinal water sign that is nurturing, Cancer needs to process emotions in one's own internal rhythm of cycles in order to complete an evolution.
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3: Hi, everybody. In fact, I'm going to juggle these around for a moment because we've got tons I want to do. We have Rick Levine. He has his YouTube, Patreon, and his site is Rick Levine Astrologer. And he has lots of things happening. This essentially is on his website. With the astrology, but what's happening is Astrology Hub just started yesterday, well, on the 16th, and there's still time to register, and you'll learn about these midpoints. It's interactive. You get to ask Rick questions. There's material at your leisure that you could review. It is a great insight.
4: Yeah, I was going to say, and by the way, although the course began on Thursday, July 16th, the first live class is on Wednesday, whatever that date is, next Wednesday from when broadcast. But each week there'll be 2 1-hour lessons, and then the following week there'll be a live Zoom class that'll be interactive. So I'm really excited about teaching this because midpoints have become somewhat of a buzz in modern astrology. They're a relatively new part of astrology that is kind of what's behind Uranian astrology, cosmobiology, symmetrical astrology, harmonic astrology, and even vibrational astrology. So I'm really excited about teaching this course, and there's still time. You can register for it at astrologyhub.com/midpoints.
3: Yes, you can be part of that pioneering path leading towards the new consciousness of the whole picture. This is Astrology Week happening on the 20th that Rick will actually be
4: doing a full day workshop on the 20th, but there'll be events all week. All these people that are on the screen and Ordley and Cam and Rachel and Kenneth and Cassandra and Patricia, they'll all be doing full day or various workshops. But it's at Lilydale. This will be the fourth time that I've taught at Lilydale, which is the home of the American Spiritualist Church. And it's a very powerful, magical, and very beautiful place, about an hour south. East of Buffalo, New York.
3: Oh boy.
4: Very rural, beautiful. It's on the far west end of the Finger Lakes region of rural New York State. And I'm excited about this week.
3: Upper New York. It's beautiful. And then 8 years coming, here we return to UAC, which is in Chicago. And for those of you that are here, and I think they also have it online if you can't get there. And I don't know if your workshop on the 9th, which is the when it culminates, there's a day of workshops for post workshops. And if that'll be online?
4: No. Okay. But you do not have to attend the whole week-long conference. You can just attend that workshop on revisioning transits. But detailed information is on that. And I'll also be doing two lectures on the program itself. And I'm very excited about the fact that whether I win or not, I've been nominated for a Regulus Award, which kind of, for those people who don't know, the Regulus Awards, the Marion D. March Regulus Awards, we refer to as the Reggies, the Regulus being one of the Babylonian fixed stars of royalty. And this is an award that is given at every UAC, and it's a very, it's a real honor just to be nominated. Whether I win or not does not matter. And so at the final banquet on the last night of UAC, mm-hmm. when they have the ceremony and the awards banquet, there are five different classifications for like public service or research. And I've been nominated as one of the five people in the category of theory and understanding of astrology.
3: Oh, exciting. And congratulations.
4: I'm excited about pleased. UAC, and I'm really looking forward to it. There'll be over 1,500 astrologers there.
3: The community is really an experience. Yeah.
4: I call UAC the grandmother of all astrology conferences. It's only held every 3 to 6, 7, 8 years. It depends on, it takes a tremendous amount of work from, it's sponsored by the nonprofit organizations. It's international. There'll be like over 150 speakers from probably 40 different countries. And it's going to be an exciting week. Chicago, the Marriott downtown on Miracle Mile, right on the lake.
3: Huge, huge place. Yes, indeed. It's exciting. It's like going right into life. I mean, the cosmos. Well, once again, the first Friday of the month, I believe, for many years, used to be with Jeff Jower, now Rick holds the mantle himself.
4: And on this, you need to check with Soul Food to see if it's happening or not, because although I try to do it every month, I've been traveling a bit internationally. And so you need to check to make sure. I will be there the first Friday of August, but then I'm going to be out of the country for a few months. So it's not every month as it used to be. It's only on certain months. So you need
3: even
4: to check.
3: Even more exciting. Very good. All right. And for myself, every week we have an event, and there's a few here that you might notice if you haven't gone to the website, to the YouTube, about Jupiter, of course, with Kay Taylor, and the summer solstice with, which was quite fascinating to listen to vibrational astrology with their viewpoint and ability to be able to look at what patterns are going to be prominent through the season. So that's fun. Well, okay, I'm jumping ahead because this is one that I don't want to go into right now. If I can manage to get back, Sue. Okay. Here we go. Nope. I want to go one more before that. What about, because there's various things to talk about, but it was brought up about Sagittarius. If you have anything between 4 and 6, I happen to have Chiron at 5 degrees. You might too, because we're at the same time.
4: No, actually, my Chiron is at 9 degrees of Sagittarius. But it's not just a planet at 4 to 6. If you have a planet at 2, 3, 4, 5, 6, 7, anywhere in there, that's going to be that missing point on that six-pointed star. And, it doesn't necessarily mean that there's going to be some event that day.
3: No, it's just an energy, a coalition, I think.
4: But what it means, I believe, is that the more awareness that you can have about what you're doing in your life and where you're going, the more integrity you can focus into your actions, the better you will be and the better everyone around you will be, which means the better off that the entire planet will be. And so, yes, if you have a planet at 4 degrees or give or take a few degrees of Sagittarius, that's great. But for that matter, if you have any planets at 4 degrees of any sign, give or take a few degrees, This is an important period of time. And even if you don't, it's still an important period of time because the general zeitgeist, the consciousness of the planet, of humanity itself, is being impacted by these energies.
3: Very true. Not to isolate people, because it could be a relationship. It could be so many different ways it interacts. But it was an interesting point that brought out and well expressed. Not to focus on this chart a lot anymore, because there's other things to look at, but for awareness, I like that concept, of course, is just to realize that it's a multitude of these patterns. In fact, Uranus, which has been, it's nothing new, ever just shortly after it entered Gemini on the 26th of April, in May, it started to square the nodes, you know, as each, you know, they kind of met together in June, and now they're spreading out a little bit, because at the end of the month, before the end of the month, the nodes go into Leo and Aquarius, which again will shift how we our perspectives. But the fact is that Uranus, which is immediate, today, now, happening, so many ways we've explained it, but it's things happen immediately because they need to. Maybe that's the one.
4: Yeah, no, I think that that's true. We're right. I mean, we're recording this on the 17th, but on the 15th, Uranus made its exact sextile with Neptune, and then on the 17th, Uranus makes its exact trine with Pluto. And on the 21st, Jupiter makes its exact sextile with Uranus. And so Uranus is certainly highly activated now. And I would mention that at the previous Uranus-Pluto trine, which was in 1921, active 21, 22, 23 unfolding during that period of time, that there were many things going on, but two things that I think are particularly relevant now, understanding that that was a closing trine heading toward the Uranus-Pluto conjunction in the mid-60s, and now we're at an opening trine taking the seed of what occurred in the 60s and now bringing that into outward manifestation after the grinding square of the old and the new, as we had the Uranus-Pluto squares in 2012 to 2015. But I think the important thing here, looking back at 1921, first of all, is just understanding this was the Roaring Twenties, and to understand that it was in 1921 that Niels Bohr founded the Physics Institute in Copenhagen, that I had the pleasure of giving a keynote talk at the Danish Astrology Conference last year, talking about quantum astrology, quantum physics, right around the corner from where the Institute of Physics was set up. But the thing that occurred there was this breakthrough in consciousness that had to do with complementarity, particle and wave, and the fact that we don't see everything. We used to believe that science was investigating things on the surface, that was it, to only discover during the 1920s that what we were studying was like the surface of the ocean without any clue that we were missing everything under the surface. Modern science now knows that we can measure about 4% of what we know is out there. The rest is a combination of dark energy and dark matter. And so we know it's there, but we don't know anything about it. And you want to know how crazy this is? It would be like going into a room with 100 people saying, all right, I need to make a decision that impacts all of us. I'm going to take a poll of the 100 people, but I'm only going to ask 4 of you, because that's 4%. And then I'm going to make my sense of what's going on in reality based upon this 4% perception. And that's how much we know about what's going on out there. I believe that this change that we're going through is going to awaken us to a greater portion of the universe than we ever knew. And it will ultimately, historically, look back at, it will be looked back at as a greater change of awareness than the shift from Newtonian to quantum physics that occurred in the 20th century.
3: I agree with you. I totally do. And it's a matter of trying to express just what one even begins to think could be those rivers of change. And I love just the fact of, just like you began with the history of it, and then like every change, well, I don't want to go back into that, but I'm trying to just say that it builds on each other like layers, like Tesla and Edison. You know, Tesla started it all. They had this war, and then finally Edison was the one that did it. But we use it. We that's our life. This is, I'm going to flash back to this.
4: You mean Tesla was the one that did it, not Edison. You said that backwards.
3: Okay, thank you.
4: Yeah.
3: And
4: People don't even realize that. But going back to 1504, in 1504, Neptune was in the middle of Pluto and Uranus, but that was a Pluto Uranus square during that period of time, not a trine.
3: Oh.
4: And so I'm not sure.
3: Thank you for that. Yeah. You know, I've read, I did my own research with that one time because I used solar fire, and I remembered that it was. And then also I've been hearing how people, Pam Gregory, people talk about Pam and wonderfully, you know, Pam does a good podcast in that. And, but saying that it was back at the 1500s or 1400s. And I was thinking, well, that's because of this energy, but I had not stopped myself that it was a square, not a trine.
4: In 1504, Pluto, well, it wasn't even an exact square. It was, the exact square was earlier than that, because the closer exact square was in the 14, Uranus Pluto was in the 1490s. Actually, in 1500, January of 1500, there was an exact square between Uranus and Pluto, and there was a Saturn-Neptune trine, but it's still not like the perfected thing that we have going on now. I don't know of another time. And, and even going back into, you know, like actually, interestingly enough, and this is kind of crazy, I've been recently working with, in my midpoint course, the chart of Angela Davis, you know, who is a revolutionary.
3: Yeah. Black Panthers.
4: Yeah. And ended up being a professor of philosophy and doing work with, integration of excluded peoples by either race or gender or nationality, whatever. But she was born in 1944. And in 1944, we actually had that there was a Uranus-Neptune trine with Pluto at the midpoint. And it wasn't quite as close. I mean, interestingly enough, Angela Davis has Uranus at 4 degrees of Gemini. She's having her Uranus return like right now with Neptune, in her natal chart at 4 Libra. And so it's really crazy. There are renditions of the changes that were going on, you know, and this is like at the, you know, height of World War II. I've never seen something as close as this with Uranus and Pluto trine with Neptune at the midpoint. And obviously Jupiter coming into it does make this rather extraordinary, especially so close to being on the heels of the Saturn-Neptune conjunction at zero Aries. That's what turns this into something, you know, completely different.
3: Yeah, it does add extras. Thank you for clarifying that about that one fact. That's good. Delete is my favorite word to say about things.
4: And reconfigure.
3: Yeah. Before, let's see. Oh, and that little lick that I said, give me time, but not 30 days. That's an old vaudeville line that this musician I was with for years would say, because and the point was, is I thought this is because when we talk about these cycles, it is this enormous accordion of planetary cycles, as we mentioned, with whether it was 2020 beginning or the end, or whether it was February 20 or back 6,400 years, or however else with the different cycles that are as part of it. And so in a really what we're doing is this reconfiguration,
4: reconfiguration, sure,
3: of time. So the old line of give me time, but not 30 days. In other words, don't put me in jail for those that may not catch it.
4: Or then there's Albert Einstein's quote, time is an illusion, albeit a very persistent one.
3: Yes, yes, exactly. Because, you know, we do have the moon and the sun that change the night and the day and the seasons. But yet our obsession with knowing a moment and a second and describing it. Well, here's one of talk about obsessions. Maybe not. But if we were to, and do I have this right? Solar partial eclipse. Oh, rats, boo, hiss. Do I have that one? Yes, I do. Okay. A while back, I've always been fascinated with the pre-eclipses for the nation. And realizing, folks, that I'm well aware that although we have July 4th as our accepted, chart. There's a whole spectrum
4: of freedom. It's like our first breath.
3: Yes, thank you. Because afterwards, it took 6 years for the war to end and it all together, and then it was 13 years until we had a constitution and et cetera. But going back to this one, it's at 0 degrees Pisces, and then I realized, okay, how would it maybe fit with this basket, for lack of other words? It's a good coin that SJ came up with, and bowl or however, but it's at 0 degrees. The nodes are at 0 degrees. So it's just a thread that's connecting it, but yet it's this, but it's more than that. It's, you have Saturn opposite our Saturn. There's many facets here to show the depth of our regeneration of our demise and our victories of whatever. It's a whole process.
4: Well, let's just talk about our Pluto return, whether we look at Pluto return or a Uranus return, third Uranus return. There's definitely an ending and a new beginning that is occurring.
3: Yep, that's it.
4: And then you need to also remember that we're just a baby nation, you know, that being around 250 years, you know, you had Rome that was basically 1,000 years without any sort of change or outside invasion, or you had the Egyptian dynasties that were more like 2 millennia that were existing. We're like at 1/10 of that.
3: Yeah.
4: You know? And so the amount of time that we have, thinking that, you know, geez, we're 250 years old, isn't that a lot? It's nothing.
3: It's so true. It's so true. And besides that, really, the whole, what I'm trying to jump into is really on a whole new level, if we take energy, which everything is energy, I've often thought, why, you know, every day the sun is hot, the night is cooler. And it's inland, it's maybe 30 degrees. Out here in the water, it might be 10 degrees. But it's still, there's this shift. And if technology could grab something like that to use as energy field to energize, and I'm just suggesting that somehow throughout all of this, we will be moving in ways that could be constructive, because you're right that if
4: that would be the hope.
3: Yes, I'd like to leave us on a hope. That's what I'm thinking of, on some basis, because there is a renaissance. There's this idea that with the time that's happening, that's going to be till 2028, May 9th, with the Uranus Pluto. But ahead of that, there's this mini grand trine is going into 2029. So there's It's like the water rubbing against the soil. You know, it's rubbing the rock into sand. It's changing it into maybe glass if the heat. On and on, the metamorphosis. So we're in this incubator, and we need to think about, you know, through communication, ideas. It liberates. It opens up ideas. They might be folly to one, but

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1: And congratulations on the ongoing work that you're doing here, bringing astrology to a wider audience. And and I'll see you somewhere.
2: Yeah, you act. There you go. Well, how do you do? All right.
3: Thank you for joining this vibrant and insightful conversation on Talk Cosmos, the show where Sue Rose Minahan and her guests awaken consciousness by connecting heart and soul consciousness patterns with astrology's energetic cycles. 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
1: NBC News Radio, I'm Lisa Carton. It's Spain versus Argentina at the World Cup final in East Rutherford, New Jersey. The title game is underway following opening ceremonies and the playing of each country's national anthem. Jennifer Hudson did the honors for the U.S., President Trump, and several world leaders, including Mexican President Claudia Sheinbaum and Canadian Prime Minister Mark Carney, are among the invited guests. Today's final caps off weeks of competition, which took place in Canada, Mexico, and the U.S. White House border czar Tom Homan says he thinks body cameras are the way to go after recent ICE-involved shootings. Homan made the comment on CBS's Face the Nation.
2: You can have a cell phone camera from a witness on the side. You can have no city cameras or whatever. I want the American people to see where that officer takes an action.
1: His comments come after a Colombian man in Maine and a Mexican man in Texas were both fatally shot by ICE agents earlier this month. In both cases, the agents were not wearing body cams. When asked about the shooting, Homan said they have to let the investigations play out. At least 9 people are injured after an early morning shooting outside a Minneapolis nightclub. Police say it happened outside the Rain Event Center shortly before 12:30 a.m. Responding officers found a large crowd and multiple victims, all in their 20s, with gunshot wounds. One man was taken to the hospital in critical condition. Authorities are trying to determine if the shots were fired from a vehicle. No arrests reported. Police say 5 family members have been killed in flash flooding in Wayne County, Utah. More from David Kale.
3: It happened Friday evening at the Sunglow campground outside Bignell. A young man's body was found, with 2 more men found later in the night. Search and rescue crews recovered 2 more bodies Saturday. All 5 were apparently caught in a flash flood.
1: In a stunning debut, The Odyssey earned more than $124 million. 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
8: And now for your Alternative Talk weather outlook. For your Sunday, we'll have nothing but sunshine throughout the day, giving us a high near 78 and calm winds. Overnight, increasing clouds with a low around 59. For tomorrow, mostly cloudy skies will keep us in the low 80s, with overnight lows in the mid 60s. And finally, for Tuesday and Wednesday, a bit of a heat wave will increase the highs to the low 90s.
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0: Good morning, everybody. Welcome to the original Loretta Brown Show, radio to open the heart, heal the soul, awaken the consciousness. Mr. Benny Mathers. Woohoo! I know.
1: Hello.
0: Hello.
1: How are you? How are you today?
0: You know, I'm pretty good.
1: Good.
0: Thank you.
1: What we want to hear.
0: It's really good. Yeah, it's good to be here. We're halfway through July.
1: I know. Wait, is that like halfway to Christmas?
0: I was just going to say that.
1: I knew there was a holiday coming up real soon. Seems like it's already in the stores. Or never left.
0: Whatever the deal it is. Yeah. So how's July treating you? Are you good?
1: So far, so good. Yeah, we're about 2 months away from the big day for me. I'm getting married in September. I think you remember that. But if you don't and didn't, that's okay. All of our listeners now were reminded, so that's a good thing. But now we're just kind of wrapping some stuff up, doing some extra shopping, and you know we're doing a lot of it ourselves. So it's surprisingly a busy time for sure.
0: Isn't it amazing how much work it takes?
1: I know.
0: Yeah, it is. It's just a really big deal, and then it's always kind of on your mind, and you want to make it real special.
1: Of course.
0: Yeah. Mm-hmm. Yeah. So what? What day in September?
1: The 20th.
0: I'm
1: going to have to ask you to do a reading on that.
0: I am going to do a reading on that for sure. So, I definitely will.
1: All right. Mm-hmm. I'm going to hold it to you.
0: Because I know you're Capricorn.
1: Mm-hmm.
0: And you're, I'll take a look at that. I think that's a good date, just off the top of my head.
1: Thank you. What if you said it wasn't, though? I mean, would you lie to me?
0: Well, no, because we're on the other side of the eclipses. And like even in my astrology today, I'm going to talk about the Barbeau basket, right?
1: Okay.
0: Just briefly. But we're headed into this next year with Jupiter moving into Leo. We've got a 12-month period of time of absolute stellar change, right?
1: Change for the win.
0: Yeah.
1: So is my audience. They're all ready for it.
0: Yeah, they are. We're ready for something good, aren't we? Yeah, it's time for something good. Yeah. So I'll do that for you. I'd love to do that for
1: you.
0: All right, I'll do it. It'll be a wedding present and
1: love
0: from me to you, because where would I be without you? I certainly wouldn't be
1: there.
0: I know. I do.
1: Best heart
0: it.
1: I
0: you
1: could
0: know, everybody
1: with.
0: That follows the show know that I always bring Benny on, because I don't know that everybody does, but he really is the works behind everything. He's over there at the radio station. And he kind of knows what he's doing. It's amazing.
1: I kind of know what I'm doing.
0: Only
1: took me 25 years to figure it out.
0: Yeah. But anyway, I know my audience is always like, we love Benny.
1: Aww, we love him.
0: So, yeah. So, you know, for all the people disappointed he's getting married, well, you know, that's how that works.
1: Sorry. Off the market.
0: Off the market. And happily so. That's what we want to see. Anyway, I am the owner of Reiki Oasis, located right here in the greater Seattle area for, you know, like 30 years or so. You can find out more about me at ReikiOasis.com. I do in-person appointments on Wednesdays and Fridays, and I do Zoom Monday, Tuesday, and Thursday. I have people all over the world. That's how that works. This coming Saturday, which apparently is the day after tomorrow, I'll have to like, what day is it? I have my monthly class for women called the Temple of the Divine Feminine. This class has been going on for, I think, 12 years every month. And I have women who have come the whole time, which is a real tribute to the energy of this beautiful women's circle and also the women that come. You can join us in person or online. Go to ReikiOasis.com to sign up. And then my next sound healing gong bath is on Friday evening, July 31st at 6:30 p.m. So it will be an evening gong bath, and then next month we will have two gong baths, I think, on Saturday morning. So please sign up. They always sell out and everybody loves them. And then be watching also, because I do crystal bowls and Tibetan bowls and the whole bit, right? And then, yes, if Egypt is calling, because it's calling a lot of people right now, and you feel a tug, you're like, Egypt, what's she talking about? We're going to go October 13th through the 26th. I take small groups of sacred travelers for, honestly, a once-in-a-lifetime experience that will change your life. I only have two seats left, and so if you're feeling a curiosity about it, send an email to ReikiOasis@gmail.com. I'll send you the complete itinerary. And if you're interested, we'll set up a little chat and talk about it. Yeah. So please come. I'd love to have you. It'd be great. And as I was alluding to, let me jump into the astrology so I can bring my beautiful guest on. This is one of those rare weeks when the heavens are inviting us into both deep reflection and remarkable new possibilities. We're now well into Mercury retrograde in the sensitive sign of Cancer. And rather than fearing the anytime Mercury's retrograde, I invite you to think of it as an opportunity to slow down enough to hear your inner wisdom. And in this case, it's emotional. It's about those emotions. Mercury retrograde is less about delays than it is about reflection or bringing something to completion or something revisiting you that maybe you didn't want to look at it, right? It asks us to revisit those conversations, the relationships, the old patterns that maybe they're not working for us so much anymore. And it's a wonderful time for journaling, meditation, going and doing something fun with your family. And you don't need to rush, right? You just don't need to rush. You know, I work a lot with people, and sometimes I ask people like, okay, so what are you feeling right now? Or what is your body feeling? And they're like, huh? Like they're not even in their body. So sometimes it's good to just slow down. We're also integrating the beautiful Cancerian new moon that occurred 2 days ago. Cancer reminds us true strength grows from emotional security, not emotional avoidance. And that might have something to do with healthy boundaries. I think our guests can probably talk about that whole subject right out the gate. Often the greatest act of courage is simply becoming more authentically yourself. Beginning around July 18 through the 21st, we move into one of the most fascinating astrological periods ever, not just the year, but ever. It's a formation between four planets called the Barbeau Basket. It's a rare planetary configuration named after the French astrologer André Barbeau. And rather than focusing on one dramatic event, like a lot of people are like, oh my goodness, it's going to be one dramatic event, the return of Jesus Christ, possibly. Think of it as several harmonious planetary energies working together like musicians in an orchestra. And it's called a basket because these four planets line up. If you know anything about an astrology wheel, they line up and it looks like a basket, the way that they connect. In recorded history, because one of the things astrologers love to do is we like to take a look at, okay, what was happening on planet Earth when this was happening in the sky? You know, it's an influence, it's an energy, and we don't have any recorded history. We don't know. So that's why everybody's like getting all excited about it, because we're explorers, adventurers. We like it. We're like, what's around the next bend, right? That's me. So the emphasis is going to shift toward integration rather than conflict. I love that. Helping new ideas, innovative solutions, and fresh perspectives emerging almost organically. Depending on who you listen to, some people think the planet is splitting in two. Some people think there could be big events or things having to do with solar flares or the energetic grid work or your own consciousness. But, you know, I always remind people it's just cosmic weather. And if we look at the weather outside, we have a little bit better idea of how to respond to it. On July 19th, Mars forms a supportive sextile with Saturn, helping us ground inspiration into practical action. And if you've been feeling mentally scattered or fuzzy in the head, this is going to organize your thoughts. It's going to help give you the discipline, because Saturn is the planet of discipline, Mars is action, to begin building something lasting, something lasting. So inspiration becomes structure. I love that. I write that down on my calendar. Around July 20, Jupiter, Big Daddy Jupiter, is continuing its journey through Leo, the heart-centered fire sign of Leo, courage, encouraging us to lead with greater confidence, generosity, creativity, and heart. Yet at nearly the same time, Jupiter is also forming that challenging aspect with Pluto. This is all part of that Barbeau basket, asking us to examine our relationship with power, success, and ambition, we may discover that authentic fulfillment comes less from controlling life and more from aligning with our deepest values. A lot of people come to me and they're a little bit unsettled because of external events, political, global, economic events. Remember that these influences are also influencing all of that. It's a time of great disclosure. And on July 21st, Jupiter forms a harmonious connection with Uranus, often bringing unexpected breakthroughs. Uranus is that planet of sudden, unexpected things. And Jupiter amplifies everything. So there could be flashes of insight, creative inspiration, and surprising opportunities. Sometimes the solution we've been searching for doesn't arrive through force. It arrives through openness. So taken together, this entire week feels remarkably appropriate for our guest today. The heavens are asking some questions we could be exploring through the program. Who are you beneath all the conditioning, beneath the expectations of yourself and others, beneath the stories you've carried for years? And maybe you don't need to become somebody new. Maybe you just need to be completely yourself. My guest today is Jeremy E. McDonald, M.E.D. He's a mindset mastery coach. Gosh, I hope he can help me with my mindset. I could use it, Jeremy. Quantum healer, a Reiki master, a speaker, and a best-selling author with more than 25 years of experience helping people unlock their authentic potential. He has a master's degree in adult education, a unique background bridging Fortune 500 training with the spiritual community. Jeremy combines practical life strategies with timeless spiritual principles. He's the executive producer of the Spirit Heart Cruise, the Inner Temple Symposium, host of Mystic Dialogue on Ethereal TV, and author of the new book, The Sovereign Mindset, Unlocking Your Divine Potential, which is a book that blends personal stories, including a profound dark night of the soul. I hope he tells us about that. Mystical experiences and shared death experiences, which I've had some great interviews with some people on that. Had it myself, with practical exercises that help readers align with their deepest soul purpose. It's so great to have you on the show, Jeremy. Welcome to my show.
2: Thank you so much, Loretta. I feel like, you know, every time I hear that bio, I think, is that really me?
0: And they're talking. Yeah, I know.
2: Because you know, they don't see me going out to the grocery store, you know, and just being a normal person.
0: I know. Isn't that great? Yeah, that's wonderful. It's a wonderful bio. And just for everybody listening, it's, you know, I have to condense a little bit because this man's been busy. For those that are watching on YouTube, here's his beautiful book, The Sovereign Mindset, Unlocking Your Divine Potential. Yeah, Unlocking Your Divine Potential. What is sovereign? What do you mean sovereign?
2: So I've been going through this. First let me start. My mother passed away in 2012, and okay. She was my best friend. So let me just talk
0: about that. Let's take a moment. Give her love. Yeah. Give her love. She's here, of course. Yes.
2: Of course. Yeah.
0: Give her love. Yeah.
2: And she transitioned on January 9th of 2012. So, you know, 14 years. And then she had her birthday last month on the June 23rd. But I went through this journey because I had a shared death experience. And she had told me, I could hear her talking as soon as she stepped out of the body. And she started talking and she said, "You are more than you think you are." Now, all my metaphysical training and things I'd spoken on stages about, I knew that intellectually.
0: Yeah.
2: And to have an experience, and I'd had awakening experiences and all that kind of stuff, but, you know, to put it into practice here in the human world. And I just thought to myself, and I've been interviewed about the shared death experience a couple times, or several times actually, and been written about it. And like, I started to realize that's not the important part. The important part is realizing who you are in the reflection of spirit in human form. You know, they always say we're spiritual beings having a human experience and all that kind of stuff. So, but that also means, you know, understanding your own value. So to me, sovereignty is knowing how to lead yourself and how you engage and lead with other people and how you empower yourself and empower other people. So in that, it's boundaries. And now I was very much a codependent, you know, as a lot of healers fall into that realm of being codependent because we're trying to heal everybody, and understanding that, you know, you can plant seeds and then allow yourself to not be so wrapped up in whatever's going on with other people, and so that you don't drain yourself. So after she transitioned, she started showing me, it's funny because, you know, when your parents are alive, your moms are alive, sons have this great way of not listening to their mothers. And then when they're gone, you start listening. You start remembering all those lessons, because as you grow with wisdom, you realize you start becoming your parents, and or the things that you admired in them. And so it's just one of those things where I would hear her say, hey, you remember when we talked about this? You know, she did my Reiki attunements. And when she did my Reiki attunements, I remember I was just going through the motions, to be quite honest with you. But once you do those attunements, you know, that opens you up to a whole realm of lessons. So it was just one of those things. So sovereignty to me was when I finally realized that I didn't have to ask for permission to be who I am. But I also honored other people's truths just as much as I honored mine. And there's a grace to it. And so sovereignty doesn't mean I put other people down to make myself feel better. That comes from insecurity. You're not very sovereign if you have to do that. So when I started exploring that and really exploring the energy about where my energy was at, especially during COVID. I mean, we had a lot of time during COVID. So I spent a lot of time in meditation. I started realizing my energy was up here stressing about this, stressing about my friend that was doing this, or stressing about my job, or over here because the news said that there was a problem going on over here, worrying about if I was going to achieve my goals and how that was going to happen, and start using my intuitive ability to try to force that. I didn't even, you know, subconsciously, you don't even realize you're doing this. And so then I realized that that's not sovereign. You know, sovereignty is putting an intention out there and acting on the opportunities as they come in, and acting with grace and being humble, and really starting to look at how you serve the world. And you have to serve yourself first. You have to, you know, it's the old saying, you know, the mask falls in the air when the plane, you know, the oxygen mask falls, you put the oxygen mask on you first before you put it on your kids, because you want to make sure you don't pass out. And this is something that we all struggle with, but it also comes down to you deserve the best of everything. I mean, you just want it divinely given. And so that's really when I start. Sovereignty means a whole lot to me, but that's just kind of sum it up in my 90-second elevator speech there.
0: I really like what you said, and I can also tell that there's a lot in that. You know, you have come a long journey to that place of sharing what you just shared. Like, it's rich. I feel the depth of it. You talked a little bit about your mother, and how wonderful to just honor her for that moment and realize she was a real influence in your life. I want you to go back and tell us a little bit more about yourself, because, you know, that raised my curiosity. How did you get here? How did you get to doing what you're doing? Because there's a journey in there.
2: Definitely a journey. It was interesting because I was born to two teenage parents in 1974.
0: Oh.
2: And so at about 1 year of age, I was born. My father was 15. My mother was 16. And, you know, 1974, that was not looked upon great now, but in 1974 definitely was something that my mother was put in a different school, you know, when she was pregnant. And so my grandparents, my father's parents, moved him to Phoenix a year after I was born. And so I lost touch with him till I was about 11.
0: Oh, my goodness. I have to just take a breath. I'm like, wow.
2: Yeah.
0: Okay. That's how you jumped in. Okay.
2: Yeah. Yeah. Yeah. Yeah. That's how I jumped into life. And so I had a very strong support system and a very loving mother, mm-hmm. but she put herself through college and finished high school with me being born. Also was a young woman trying to have some semblance of being a young woman and then also being responsible for a child. And so fast forward, you know, that came with a lot of insecurities, you know, and doubt. I have a learning disability that I don't call it a disability. I call it the way I see the world. It's called dyslexia. And so I had to go through all of that and the layers of the world telling me that I wasn't smart enough. And so you can just imagine that journey. Well, fast forward into the 90s, you know, 20 years later, I could be on my childhood for a long time, but we only have an hour. So fast forward into the 90s, my mother started going to this women's psychic development course. And I thought, Mom, why are you doing that? You know, she and I were basically best friends because I'm only 16 years younger than her. Right. And so she said, Jer, you know, your great grandmother used to have these experiences. And she told me about an experience when she was pregnant with me that my great grandmother wrote her a letter from Chicago and says, I know you're in trouble. I don't know what it is, but I want you to know that I will always love you and I'm always proud of you. And so those kind of experiences happened in my family a lot. And she said, so I want to explore things. And she goes, you had stuff happen when you were a kid and, you know, that kids shouldn't have. And so she's like, I want to start exploring a possibility of who we are on a greater level. And so I started attending with her. And I started attending because she took me to a Reiki share one night. And I said, Mom, I don't want to go. And she said, I had a bad headache that night. She said, you should go. And a matter of fact, if you go, I'll buy you dinner. Well, they say the man's heart is through his stomach, right? And so she took me to dinner. Miraculously, within 30 seconds of them laying their hands on me, my headache was gone. And so that started me curious. And truly, I was already curious anyways, because her nursing books, she was a nurse, I would read her psychology book, and I would always read about mythology. But at the time I was 12, I was fascinated with the pantheons of mythology. So honestly, the energy was already there. And so, but that just starts, takes you on a journey. It's one step at a time. Then I became a corporate trainer and I started studying adult education and all of, so it just kept on going. But it really started to change in about 2006 when I lost everything in my life. And that's what I call a dark night of the soul. I literally, all my stuff was stolen from me. I lost a very good job. I was living in Baltimore, Maryland, had to move back at 32, you know, and it was really where I got humble. And so that started me on a journey 6 years before my mother transitioned. And so then she transitioned and I had a shared death experience with her where I could feel my body raising out of my body. And also a week after she passed away, I felt her step into my body and tell me, this is what heaven feels like. And I lost all pain, all anxiety, all sensation of what we'd feel like in this world. And of course, I wanted to give that feeling to other people. And she was like, they're not ready, Jer. And so I lost it. I lost the feeling. It lasted about 5 or 10 seconds, but I thought it lasted like, you know, 30 minutes, an hour, whatever. And so at her memorial, I would to describe what happened because I had a different memorial. She always wanted to have it by water. So we had it at a river and it was just really incredible. About 100 people, her Reiki students showed up and people she worked with as a nurse. And it was just a very beautiful thing. Well, a lady came up to me and she said, based on your experience, I think you should go to this lecture next month. And it's a guy named Dr. Raymond Moody. And I was like, okay, well, I don't know who he is, but I'll go. And so I went and we actually ended up connecting. He ended up coming on my podcast and we've developed a friendship over the past 14 years. And so he helped me through grief and everything else. So the journey really started, you know, way back in his childhood. But I always say that there's people ask me when my awakening moment was. I was like, which one? Because there's been many of them. But COVID really made me start. I started my cruises in 2019 and I said to myself, this is going to be the change of my life. And what ended up happening is, you know, it was a hobby before then. It was something that I was exploring and doing my own, you know, what the fool and the tarot card. I was doing my own journey. And finally, when I realized I don't no longer have to be the student. I mean, we're always students and teachers, but it was time for me to step in my own authority and my own empowerment. And so then I started going through these journeys of sitting down and realizing, like I said, where my energy was at. So when 2025 had happened, I had just gone through a year and a half of I'd lost everything again. And so I was humbled again, and I was literally couch surfing for a year and a half. So when I look back at that couch surfing, people start saying, well, how is that sovereign? I'm like, because I never went without a roof. I never went without food. As a matter of fact, one of my clients called me up and says, I feel like I need to help. What's going on with your car? And sent me the money to pay for my car 3 months. So, I mean, when you start to look at this, you start to realize abundance. We're already abundant. We're already prosperous. We already have everything. It's already there. We just have to tap into it. And what have we been taught? We've been taught that everything is separate from us. And so because we feel separate, we feel alone. And so in those moments of being couch surfing, I had many times to be by myself. And so what I ended up doing is I started having really strongly practicing what I had been doing over the past several years since she had passed away, developing a relationship with that divine spark inside of us. And so, and then I would just say, well, you know, it'd be nice. I remember at one point somebody wanted me to fly to California to an event. And I thought, well, if I'm supposed to go, the money will come in. And I had about $10 in my bank account. And within 2 days, I had $1,000 in my bank account. And so we can say all we want about this stuff. It started to tell me that we're supposed to be exactly where we're supposed to be. And we're going to be and have exactly what we're supposed to be in the moment. And then the place I live in now, I finally said, you know, it's time for me to stop couch surfing. And I said, well, you're going to open, I know you'll open the doors for me. The place I live in had a year waiting list. I was in here in a week with the money and everything and 20 speaking engagements, enough money to pay for the furniture, the U-Haul, the people that came. I paid people to help me move everything within a few days. And so I thought to myself, what's holding us back from that sovereign state? What put me on those couches for a year and a half? And what was that? It was all perfect because it showed me that when I finally said enough is enough, the energy moved and put me in the place I'm in right now. So I was like, and that's happened more. I could go on story or story or story after talking about the moment I finally said enough is enough. It switched. So then I started looking at this with the sovereign mindset, and I started saying, how many times have I held myself back from my own prosperity and abundance that was already there because of programs that I was told that I should be like, you know, that I was told that humbleness means being small. Well, that's not true. Mm-hmm. Humbleness means great. It means that you have grace to be able to show up in the world and uplift other people in their own empowerment. And so, and then we've been taught that sin is that we're some horrible person because of a sin. And really, that's just out of balance. And it's out of balance with who you are. And so all these words have been used to push us, our light down, mm-hmm. but let mm-hmm. it shine brightly because you already are a bright light. And so then that's how the sovereign mindset came into. And, you know, the next one is called the sovereign heart. And so really getting in touch with that. So, yeah.
0: Oh, I would love to just dig down deeper into that. That was rich and juicy. Thank you. That's, I'm just like I was writing a bunch of notes down, like I want to come back and revisit some of that and pull it out. I'm sure we will. But the sovereign mindset, this whole thing, like you really hit the nail on the head. So many people come to me and they're like, Loretta, I'm doing all the right things, right? Like I'm doing all the right things. I've got them. Vision and I'm imagining I have it and I'm manifesting and nothing's happening, right? Nothing's happening. I'm just sitting there. So we're going to take a little station break, but when we get back, I want to dive a little bit deeper into that. Like when we say enough is enough, enough is enough. Yeah. Let's just take a station break right there. Cause that'll make people want to come back. I want to come back. So anyway, Loretta Brown here and my guest, Jeremy E. McDonald, M-E-D, and it's called The Sovereign Mindset. Just go get it right now. You know where to do that. And we'll be right back.

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0: Thank you. I love that music. I'm a musician. I came out with a piano in my mouth. Maybe some, you know. That's what my mother said. Anyway, she loved it. She'd like, let Loretta play the piano. Thank you, Mom. Anyway, yeah, welcome back to the show with Jeremy E. McDonald. And a reminder, these shows are archived. You can download them for free at the KKNW 1150 AM archives for the original Loretta Brown Show. And we're everywhere. We're on YouTube, iTunes, Spotify, Podcast One, X, Megaphone, I don't know, Pandora. I forget it. Just go find it and then look at the archives because I've been on the air for, I don't know, 15 years or something. And however old Benny's twins are. And there's lots of shows out there. Hi, Benny's twins. Hi. Sorry, I mentioned you. Sorry. Shout out to my own kids. Sorry about that. You know, mom does those things. Anyway, that happens. We're having a great conversation. And before the break, Jeremy brought up this. He was telling us about his journey. And he says, when we get to the point where we say enough is enough, then things start to happen. I want you to go into that a little bit more because that to me is, man. It's like all of a sudden I'm thinking about all the people that have so much trouble feeling any kind of an emotion, or people that, you know, like grab a hold of something and their jaw is just set, like this is the way it's going to go. I know you know what I'm trying to ask. So what does it mean enough is enough? How do we know if we're really there?
1: Well, so somebody said this to me a long time ago, and it resonates true. They said this. They said, believe the universe is plotting to do you good. And so in our energies get geared towards, oh, what's going to happen? Well, the other shoe's going to drop or all that
0: Yeah.
1: other kind of stuff. And so a lot of times I would hesitate because I didn't want to have that other shoe drop. But I had these moments in my life where enough was enough, and all of a sudden, boom, things would happen. I mean, there was one probably like 12 years ago. It was after my book Peace Be Still had come out, my first book. And I was working at a job, and I was over the job, and I just laid down one night in bed, and I said, enough is enough. I said, I need to fix this. Bring me something that I'm going to enjoy. And the very next day, I got an email from a woman I applied for a job with Florida Department of Transportation 9 years prior, and said, I have a position. Would you be interested? And it was $20,000 a year more than what I was currently making. I said, well, of course I'd be interested. I went into that job for 2.5 years. And then I was starting to get over that job. And I said, because that was about an hour drive away. And I got a new job. There was another $20,000 a year more. And this happened to be only 2 miles from my house. And so I was in that one for 3 years. And so I started noticing this happening. And then the final one, I was living with a roommate. And I talk about this in the book. And so she, we weren't getting along, and we've reconnected since then. But we weren't getting along at the time, and it would just became a situation where if you know the energy sometimes it pushes, it's like a magnet. You know, you try to push that magnet together the wrong side, it pushes itself away. Well, we were pushing away from each other, and so I had said to the universe, I said, you know what? It's time. I need to find a different place. And I've been eyeballing this one place for a year, saying that or better, make it easy. And I would just sit there and have lunch every Saturday morning, looking at this apartment building, saying that or better, in the highest and best good, make it easy. And so that at the time had, just like this current apartment, had a waiting list. It was number 11, and they said it was about a 6 month waiting list. And I said, well, if I'm going to afford that, I'm going to need more money. So, I started going and applying for jobs. And the first time in my entire career, I had 11 companies courting me to run their training department. And then the day I got the one job that I really wanted, all other 10 canceled. And within 30 minutes, I got an email from the apartment complex that I really wanted to move into, saying they had a unit available. It wasn't the one I wanted. And I thought, well, it's not the one I wanted. And I literally heard very strongly my mother's voice go, Jeremy Earl McDonald, go and apply. You know, when they say the full name, you have to listen, right? And so
0: I start laughing.
1: I put in the application. The very next day they call me, And I said, well, I thought it was for the other one that I didn't really want. No, it was the exact floor plan that I wanted had come open that morning. And so I had already bought furniture. And I don't know if you know, back in this time, like 2021, furniture was on back order.
0: Oh, yeah.
1: So I went to a Labor Day sale and they were like, you know, you're probably not going to get this for a couple months. And I was like, that's okay. I didn't want to miss out on the sale. And by the way, I haven't even found the place to live in yet. And so they started laughing and they said, don't worry about it. We'll hold on to it. Well, I hadn't even matched the furniture. I walked in to the first day of the apartment and then I'm looking at it and the furniture is going to match perfectly. And so what this is telling me is that the universe is plotting to do you good.
0: Yeah.
1: And the money appeared to move, like some stock I had jumped up, and then I had enough money to pay for all the deposits and everything else. And it was just one of the craziest, and I lived there for another 2.5 years. Wow. And so it was just an amazing experience. I mean, I have story after story, but what I'm going to kind of throw this out there is it's about frequency. When you finally say enough is enough, I don't want to live at this place where I'm struggling all the time, because your energy is not built to struggle. And I say this in the book as well. You are divine royalty. In other words, you are a part of the largest spiritual family in all that is. And because it says it right in any spiritual text, you're the children of God or spirit or whatever you want to call it.
0: Yeah.
1: And so if that's the truth, then why are we playing small? I mean, do you know of any princes and princes in the world playing small?
0: No.
1: I mean, we all human beings, we all have our own issues. But my point is that when you stand up and say, I deserve the best of everything, but I want it divinely given, then things start moving. So about month and a half ago, I was we put out this movie and I was interviewing the cast members from the movie. And so I'm sitting on an interview with Lisa Nichols
0: from
1: The Secret. And so we have 7 original cast members in this movie. And what was kind of cool is I thought she was one of my defining shifts in 2006 because of her voice and the frequency that she was coming from. And then, so I thought to myself, I'm pinching myself. I'm like, I'm really interviewing Lisa Nichols here. And so she said this very powerful phrase, you had to have done the inner work in order to come to the frequency of all of us coming together. She didn't say specifically her. She said all of us coming together. And what that told me is that if we all step up into our own sovereignty, then we align with people that align with us. Because we're always trying to force friendships and force relationships. But if you're at the right frequency, you're going to attract the people that blend with you. And so when it's enough is that when you're tired of suffering, and you finally say enough is enough, you're going to align with the perfect interactions and the perfect relationships and the perfect experiences for your health. You're going to align with the perfect doctor and the perfect energy healer and the perfect person. And it's just going to start coming in. And so now the hard part in this conversation is a lot of people start feeling guilty. Well, I should have done this or I should have done this. Stop, because that's lowering your frequency and pushing that energy down, and start saying, I am in the right and perfect place, and I'm learning from the right and perfect people, and I'm aligning exactly at the right and perfect time. And so that starts changing your energy. Instead of pushing yourself down, you're actually raising your frequency up. And so that's where the suffering stops ending and you get sick of it. So that's what, when I started looking at how these things manifested, the manifestations are really cool, but it's more about where I felt inside, because we don't attract what we want or desire. We attract who we are. And we're already divine children. So, and when we know that, then the world universe starts responding with what we know. And there's a story about the Buddha when somebody walks up to him and says, well, Lord Buddha, this person has, they believe this. And he's like, well, they're right. Well, the same person asks the same question. Well, why is it different from them and different from them? And he said belief. And if you believe that you're supposed to be oppressed or feel bad about yourself, or that you're always going to have bad relationships and people that are going to take advantage of you, then that's going to happen. But if you don't, you're never going to allow it to happen again. And you'll say to people, you know what? I love you. I care about you. That's not going to be okay with me, you doing that. whatever it is. And that's when you start setting the boundaries. The boundaries are less about the other people and they're more about you. And so that's where, and I've had to make some decisions over the past few years since I, especially since I wrote the book, where I, there was something shifted just before I wrote that book. And it just, I had, it was 11, well, it was longer than that. It was about 13 or 14 years before I wrote a book. And I couldn't, I could write articles, I could write chapters and anthology books and everything else, but I couldn't write my own. And that one poured out of me in like a couple months. And so it's because it was, the time was right.
0: So, yeah, the time was right.
1: Yeah.
0: So I want you to, like, if somebody's listening and they're like, oh, yeah, totally, like, that's what I want, I want to do that. How do we go from, give us some sort of guidance here as to, I would say, what are the steps to get to this place where, because for me, while you're talking, I'm such an energetic frequency girl myself, I'm like, oh, yeah, you just, oh, yeah, this is it, right?
1: Yeah.
0: This is the way it feels. By the way, I just want to pull that out. I love your mom making, having you feel heaven, because you've remembered that, right? Like, that's a real thing. But give the listening audience some guidance here. Like, where can they start? Where can they, what, I'll just
1: start with the question. That's one of the things. And then my book has a lot of questions.
0: Yes, it does.
1: Because it's meant to make you, it's a, actually not that long of a book. It's, but it's meant to make you stop and think. And so, and I would encourage you, you don't have to necessarily read the book, but I would like you to, but I would start with questions like this. I would ask the question, what is it that I'm doing right now that will step me into my highest and best good? And what is it that right now that I'm happy with? And what is it I'm not so happy with? And then you have to ask yourself the question, where am I trying to control other people because I think that it's going to make me happy if they change? Because you can't make anybody else change. You can only change yourself. And so what experience, like that was one of the things, what I left a job when I finally, one of those jobs that manifested in my life, I finally said to myself, am I really happy in this job? And the answer is either yes or no. And I'll do this in coaching with coaching clients, and they'll say, well, you know, it's more complicated. No, it's not. You're either happy or you're not.
0: Yeah.
1: Well, I'm happy with certain. No, you're either happy or you're not. And you have to get really honest, brutally honest with yourself. And I'll ask my clients, are you happy? You know, because they'll come to me about marriage, their relationship. I was like, well, are you happy in your marriage? Well, I love some, it's either yes or no. And they will argue with me. And I was like, well, let me ask you a question. I'm not saying end your marriage. I'm saying, ask the question. If you're not happy, then there might be something you need to communicate, because then we have to dig down deeper and find out what's happening in the dynamics of the energy. So it's in the, I would start with the questions, and then you start acting on it. So, you know, you may not be happy in a relationship or a job because you need to, you're not getting paid. Let's say the job, you're not getting paid enough and you haven't gotten a raise in 3 years. Well, maybe the question, then the next step is to have a conversation with your employer to say, you know, it's been 3 years. I do need a raise. What is it that's preventing that? Now, it could be budget, or maybe they don't, you know, it could be that they feel the employer's having trouble with their own finances or whatever. Or it could be that you haven't shown the value to them. But stepping forward and saying something is showing that I'm assertive in my own value to say and ask for my value. And so, and they may say, well, show me, you know, write me a, and I had one employer ask me, well, write me an email and tell me all the bullet points that you've done to, you know, so to affect the return on investment to give you that raise. And so I did. And I went in and I asked for a 30% raise. and you know, everybody thinks that that's really bold. And we ended up negotiating for 2.5 hours in a meeting. And finally, we settled on a 16% raise. And so, and an extra week of vacation. So it was one of those things. Well, you can play with this in your own life. So, and when you start exerting yourself and start saying, hey, I deserve better.
0: Yeah.
1: Now, what if you would have said, no, I'm not going to give you a raise at all. Then I had a choice. Am I going to stay? Or am I going to look for a new opportunity?
0: Yeah.
1: And so that's where you start to make steps. And so first is the question. Then the next is to take action. And whatever that action looks like, you have to start asking yourself, if I'm not happy, what do I need to change in order to make this? And that's the action. What do I need to change, or what do I need to do in order to take those steps? And those are just the beginning steps, because then you may ask for that raise, and then you realize a year later, this really job is really just not for me. Mm-hmm. But the first step was to learn your own value. And then when you learned your own value, realize this company does not fulfill my needs as far as feeling fulfilled at the end of the day. And understanding your own value, you wouldn't stay in a job or a situation where you don't feel value. Or in a relationship, maybe you went and got some, you need to get counseling or go to a coach or somebody like us to do healing. And then you start, or doing some deep shamanic work, and you start to dig down deeper into yourself. And then you start realizing that I've started to communicate with this person that I love, and I do care about them. Maybe they're the father of my children or the mother of my children, but I'm not happy. I've changed as a person. I've changed as a woman. I've changed as a man. And maybe the dynamics of our relationship needs to change, and we need to become friends as opposed to, a marriage or a relationship. Or maybe, I tell them, I want you to start being interested in some of the things that I do so you can share or find common ground. Or maybe it ends.
0: Yeah.
1: And so that's one of those things where those are hard leaps of faith. So in that action, sometimes you have to take leaps of faith for yourself. And I've walked countless people out of situations where you lead them to their own answers.
0: Yeah.
1: And they know the answer. They don't need a psychic half the time.
0: Right.
1: They need somebody to just say it's okay to take that step. And so when they take that step, and then everything starts blossoming, and yes, it comes with challenges. Yes, I've had challenges throughout my life, a lot of them. And I've also not been afraid to make mistakes. And when you're not afraid to make mistakes, then when you make mistakes, you realize, oh, just another opportunity to learn. And so it's how you look at the world. So the next part of that is attitude. Like, how am I going to show up to this? Am I going to be, oh, woe's me, everything sucks, or am I going to be like, yeah, that didn't work out. That wasn't ideal. And what am I going to do to learn from this?
0: Mm-hmm.
1: And so I've made countless, I've gone into relationships. I've gone into partnerships and collaborations and business where I was like, that's not working out. And it doesn't make them bad people. It just makes them people that don't align with who I am. So, yeah, hopefully that was helpful.
0: Oh, that was so helpful, right? That was really helpful. I wrote down questions, action, and attitude. And I also, because there's so much in that first bit, number one, I'm going to go back to the thing about the questions, because I was reading your book and I'm like, this is a book of great questions, right? Like, these are the questions. And I think lots of times, like when people come in for readings with me or work or whatever, they'll say, well, is it Bob or Joe? And I'm like, those are not really the right questions, right?
1: Yeah.
0: Like, we need to understand that if we ask the better questions, we'll get better answers. And also, a lot of people are running from the truth or running from themselves, or there's all that old programming, conditioning, the codependency, the neediness for love or whatever. That's a whole, seminar in itself. But I just want to read in your, I think it's your second chapter here. It's called The Hidden Programs of the Mind. You really should just get the book, people. But here's some of the questions. I'm just going to read a couple of questions because these were so good. I went, oh, wow. So here's the first one. Have I made someone else's needs more important than my own in the name of love?
1: Mm-hmm.
0: And that actually goes back... And the second one, too, have I compromised my boundaries to avoid rocking the boat, hurting someone's feelings, or avoiding judgment? And I love this third one. Do I know what my boundaries are? No. And how to articulate them to another person in a proactive and clear manner. And, of course, the questions go from there. But when you were giving the example of the person going, like you're saying, are you happy or not? Well, yeah, but there's all these good things, and that can keep us in those jobs. It can keep us in those relationships. They can keep us in the place where we're not really at the point of enough is enough, because we've learned so well how to compromise ourselves. Mm-hmm. Right. So that to me is such a powerful point. And when you get there, then to take action, that courage to take action, that also, you know, it's okay to make a mistake. Well, what if I do it and I botch it? Yeah, but if you don't do it at all, you don't have a chance to botch it. So maybe it would go correct. Like, you know, there's sometimes you need a little hand holding in that process, which is, you know, why people like us are out there, and also because we've been through it, right?
1: Yep.
0: And then once you take that action, you know, I'm a person who believes, you know, at the end of the day, I want to look back and go, wow, I did everything that I could. And so then it was this way. And then also your attitude. There's so much in that. We're not going to have time to really get into it, but I want to get into, so the book is The Sovereign Mindset, and you have brought it up. You've got what I call your alignment mantra, which is divine timing, divine order, divine plan, make it easy. That's on page 14 of your book. I'm just letting people know it's in there. So bring that into focus with us. We have like 2 minutes left here.
1: Yeah, so divine timing, divine order, divine plan, make it easy. One of my favorite new sayings is, it aligns me with calming my nervous system.
0: Oh, yes.
1: If something doesn't align with calming my nervous system, it's probably too much of a struggle. And it's also probably not in my highest and best good. So divine timing, divine order, divine plan, make it easy. Now, people want to do it in some order. It's okay if you say a little bit out of order. It doesn't matter. It's the words. And then you have to feel it.
0: Yes.
1: And so when you feel it, that is really starting to change your field, so to speak. So your field gets bigger as opposed to shrinking and smaller, and your light gets to shine a lot brighter. And so that's what I'm constantly saying, divine timing, divine order, divine plan, make it easy. And a lot of times I'll take a deep breath in through my nose and exhale out through my mouth, and just so it settles into the body. And then I ask myself the question, I'm like, does this calm my nervous system? And so it sounds silly, but if I'm in a situation where I know for a fact that it's more of a stress to my nervous system, I'm probably walking down the wrong road, or I need to make changes in my walk, like put some sneakers on as opposed to boots, you know, something along those lines. And so it's just one of those things to look or change my perspective. So, yeah.
0: I love that. And I also love the fact you brought in the breath.
1: Yeah. Yeah, that's important. That's one of the biggest things.
0: It's so big. And it's a simple thing. And I have people go, Loretta, if you tell me to breathe again, if you tell me to exhale, you know, like, I want the answer. I go, well, you know, this is where we go. So where can people find you? And very quickly, you have some beautiful things coming up.
1: Yeah, so you can find me on my website. It's very easy. It's jeremymcdonald,

0: Research shows, on average, car accident victims with a lawyer get over 3 times more money than those without one. Better off with Blue Hop.
1: And blessings to you. Good luck and bless and love to your mother because she's so present. And Betty Mathers, you're just the best. Mm-hmm. Everybody out there, love on each other a little bit more and blessings.
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3: NBC News Radio, I'm Rob Martier. U.S. Central Command says unidentified human remains have been recovered in Jordan. CENTCOM said in a statement that the remains were found near the location of an Iranian strike that killed 2 U.S. service members and left 1 missing. A process to verify the remains is ongoing. CENTCOM also announced that a U.S. service member was killed in action in Iraq. The American soldier died following a controlled detonation of unexploded ordnance from a downed Iranian one-way attack drone. White House Border Czar Tom Homan says he thinks body cameras are the way to go after recent ICE-involved shootings. Homan joined Face the Nation on CBS.
4: You can have a cell phone camera from a witness on the side. You can have, you know, city cameras or whatever. But I want the American people to see what that officer sees when he makes the decision, takes an action.
3: His comments come after a Colombian man in Maine and a Mexican man in Texas were both fatally shot by ICE agents earlier this month. In both cases, the agents were not wearing body cams. Samsung is laying off several hundred New Jersey workers. Lisa Carton reports.
5: Reuters reports cuts in display, phone, and other related operation-related roles unrelated to the chip division. The majority of layoffs are connected to Samsung relocating its headquarters to Texas, and many took relocation offers. The layoffs mainly impact its New Jersey and Texas locations.
3: Forecasters say there's an 80% chance of a cyclone developing near the Florida Panhandle in the next few days. The National Hurricane Center is reporting a tropical storm possibly developing later today or Monday. The tropical depression is trending west-northwest near the Florida coast. Residents in the area are advised to remain alert. NFL star Saquon Barkley's Pennsylvania residence was broken into this morning. That's according to the Chester County District Attorney's Office. Barkley and his family were reportedly inside during the break-in, but were not injured. Rob Martier, NBC News Radio.
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9: And now for your Alternative Talk weather outlook. For your Sunday, we'll have nothing but sunshine throughout the day, giving us a high near 78 and calm winds. Overnight, increasing clouds with a low around 59. For tomorrow, mostly cloudy skies will keep us in the low 80s, with overnight lows in the mid-60s. And finally, for Tuesday and Wednesday, a bit of a heat wave will increase the highs to the low 90s.
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11: Welcome to the Confessional Radio Show. Oh, yes, you're hearing me from the car again. Why? Because nobody wants to warn anybody about road closures, especially getting on the bridges. Why would you do that? And so I had to double back and from the Montlake Bridge and go back through the U District, which is always fun, and get on a very packed freeway. So you're hearing me from the mobile studio, that is, the sound system on wheels, that is our Fiat. And I should be at the show in just a few minutes. But before then, I'm going to talk a little bit about what we're doing today with our theme and some of the things that I've had. Of course, as you know, I have conversations all week, and what happens is I take that stuff and I put it in the hopper, and you get the sausage that gets made from all of that. And if you're a vegan, well, I'm sorry, maybe there's other venues. But in any case, this week's show, I wanted to talk about

0: the I had this conversation with my friend Bill, and we were really kind of chewing on it about something he had brought up that I didn't know about, which was called the new poor. And the new poor is kind of like the nouveau riche, right? I don't know what the nouveau poor, I'll just say for now. And what that is about is kind of like when you see things decaying or that their business is going out, there's places that you would never dream that would happen with, like, you know, Starbucks or McDonald's. You're like, yep, that's there to stay. There goes the neighborhood. But we're seeing a lot of malls shut down. We're seeing a lot of, you know, not just mom and pop shops and things like that, but actual, like, what you would consider to be stable corporate, you know, brick and mortar stuff. And I happen to think, you know, I listen to the Functional Melancholic quite a bit, and I'll give a shout out to him because I really love his channel. That's the Functional Melancholic. You can grab that on YouTube. Really great. Some of his ideas are just phenomenal. But recently he was talking about how, which is interesting, it was right after I had my conversation with Bill. He was talking about the breakdown of all of this stuff and what's happening and why that's significant. Of course, you know, all of us are on the lookout, I think, now for things that are, you know, indicative of, you know, what we feel is kind of the end of some of this stuff. Some of us are looking at the whole thing is connected. So there is a sort of thing where the pinprick will eventually deflate the entire blow-up castle, where the bouncy castle where everybody's playing. But one of the things he brought up, which I really, you know, a lot of people, I think, when they start to listen to him, they're like, oh, my gosh, he's kind of negative or he's kind of boring or whatever. But he actually is pretty brilliant. And I love that he kind of, at the end of his things, he leaves what he thinks can happen, what we can, you know, do, and also maybe a little bit of the mindset that it takes to do those things that will actually create a better chance to get through some of this stuff. And I think that's pretty good. I mean, you know, honestly, I believe that only God and Jesus Christ are going to be able to clean this up, and they will. They've promised that they will, and they never go back on their promises. But I also think that that, as I say, is sort of a joke, but not really, that wouldn't it be nice if we didn't just make such a mess on aisle three for God to clean up? Like, we are not exempt from doing the things that need to be done in this time. And some of that stuff is not just, you know, being on duty and being a servant and making sure that we're making stuff, doing stuff that is in alignment with his will, but it also means that it's exciting that we have a time that we can take a stand in a different kind of way, which is to be people that are, I would say, brave, but I would say also this is our chance, this is our opportunity right now to really delineate, not in the sense of, like, judgmentalness or, you know, oh, those people are really screwed up. I mean, you know, I think that. I'm a sinner. I'm fallen. I do think that sometimes. But it's a time to hold up a standard, I would say, a standard that says this is what I, not only what I stand for, but this is where I feel as though I could be invitational for others to work this way, in the sense of doing things that are good for people, marketing things that are good for people, marketing them in such a way that is respectful to people. And I think that, you know, as I go into this, I also want to say I don't quite have my ad. I call it ad for ads. I don't have my ad done for that, but what I will say is a dry read, sort of dry talk, of that I am creating ads for that kind of grassroots thing. I know that's an old term, but it really is about people with people. And if you want to have an ad made by me that really talks to people, doesn't talk to you making a bunch of money only, doesn't talk about, like, you know, I have to convince you to buy this thing because I'm desperately wanting to make some cash. These are ads that I make that actually are invitational, so that people can come to you and know what you're doing, but furthermore feel like they're being listened to about what it is that they actually could use and what they require in working with someone that will not only help them with the products and services, but the intention. And, you know, I would say, I'm not afraid to say that I come from the intention of doing God's will. And so, you know, as we look at our service in this world, not just to God, but also to each other, as Jesus said, love each other as I have loved you. Well, that doesn't stop at our economical things, the things that we create or make or come up with in concepts. That should be something that is inherently the backbone and the mission statement of what we're doing. Because other than that, there is a bunch of usury. There is a bunch of, I would say, manipulation in a bad sense. And I think that it's a very different thing to enlighten people about what you're doing and how you're doing it and where you're going with that, instead of just, you know, look at everything I have and I want you to buy some of it. That doesn't really speak to anybody. And as I've listened to ads now for, you know, practically all my life, but made ads now for about 20 years, I would say that the best experiences I ever have with people who are in the market or in the industry or looking into the industry that things are provided for them to buy or to, you know, have or to utilize, that it's very important to really kind of put this thing out there that instead of a lot of the time, instead of the this idea that these are tools to use, I think most of the time what's happening is that people more and more, especially through fraud and scams and robocalls and all that, they're becoming the tools for these this technocracy and this time in which so many people can get taken advantage of. So when I release that ad, my ad for ads, I hope that if you have a business, if you want something that is absolutely well written and, yes, made in America and recorded and put out there, my campaign this summer is called 880, because I'm going to be airing a lot of these ads on Kixi, and the price for it, instead of it being my regular $1,700, is going to be $880. And that gets your ad written, made, recorded, post-production, changes three times before it airs, and the ad is yours. You can put the ad, which is a 30-second industry standard ad, you can put that on anything you have. It is yours. It is not ours to keep. It doesn't belong to me. It doesn't belong to the stations. It belongs to you. And so as you put that out there in the people that you know, the people that you trust, and I always say to people, why wouldn't you do business with me? I do business with you. I buy your products. I use your stuff. I eat your food. And so then that really does create, I think, in a lot of ways, the community that sometimes isn't inherently obvious, but it's there. And so if you are looking to grow your business, if you're looking to make your service product yourself known to people that not only that you're looking for, but are looking for you for the right reasons, then please contact me. My phone number, you can have it. It's 206-920-3640. That's 206-920-3640. If you want to get in touch with me on email, it's D like David, J like John, the number 222, 3 2s, okay, productions, and that's plural with an S at the end, at yahoo.com. DJ222productions@yahoo.com. And what I would say is that you know, if you don't remember any of that or you didn't have a chance to write it down, you can always get in touch with the station. They're free to give my information out too. But as we roll into the fall, as we roll into the season of people seeing each other and you probably, you know, trying to let people know what you're doing, what you're providing, a lot of people are excited. You're going to hear ads right now that are going to show you some of my work. My most recent one is with Bridget Cisneros and her coaching for parents and their families through this school year so that they get the best possible education that they can, not only through the school, but through these ways in which she has spent over 25 years educating children and knows exactly where some of the pitfalls are and some of the challenges are. And her whole goal is to make those into a doorway so that you experience the best year yet. You'll hear that ad. Listen to these ads. Pay attention to them. These are written by me, and they are inspired
1: by what I feel is the right way to do marketing, the right way to do sales, because marketing and sales are only as good as the people they serve and how they serve them. And so that's what I've been dedicated to for the last 20 years on the air. Please listen to them. And I will be in the studio in just a minute as I get out of the car and have Nathan come down and get me in the parking lot. And then the sound will be much better. Okay, here we go.
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Oh, hi there. This is Christine Cisneros. Welcome to the confessional. Yes, I am now in the station and glad to be. There's quite a bit that's going on out there, and none of it is really any of my business until it's my business and I got to get here. So I'm so glad to be here and so glad to be your host for almost the last 20 years. This is the confessional radio show, and if you have not come into hearing my show, if this is your first time or this is something that you are not acquainted with, the intro really says it all. This is God's show. And it has been quite a haul to come to the place where I have trusted, you know, my Heavenly Father for so much that has occurred in my life and known that He's the one that has gotten me through. This is not something that I feel is hyperbolic. I think before I kind of had the idea that that whatever was going on in my life that I had to get myself through. And the way that I see that now, and you know, we have some music today that, you know, is some of it's very you can laugh. But these conversations that I've had with Bill about some of the ways in which I have and he has, and other people we know, but talking about the new poor, that there are ways, not just monetarily, where the symptoms of poverty, be they economic, spiritual, mental, physical, the poverty that is occurring is, I think, very different from any poverty in the past. And that is because the ways in which, well, as Jesus said, you will always have the poor. And I don't think what he was talking about, this is what I think. I don't think he was primarily talking about the poor as in people that are poor about money. I think some of the things that he was talking about were those who had this idea or ideas about maybe their state in life. And, of course, before he came, there was no hope. There was no the redemption had not occurred yet. And so I can really see at those times how people could have ideas about what was going to get them through, some of the manipulation. When I really think about what had happened with the Pharisees and the Sadducees, I look at, like, why did they do that? Like, why were they oppressing their own people? There's so much that had happened with that, with, you know, kind of making this harder time for widows and other people that were very vulnerable, right? Very, very vulnerable. And yet they should be able to go to a church or, well, synagogue back then, but they should be able to go to their place of worship and not only have some comfort that God and Jesus, well, that they were getting through God and the upcoming, you know, looking forward to the Messiah coming, but they should have been able to do that and also relied on the temple to some degree for some help, whether that obviously spiritually, but also monetarily. This brings me to a story that I remember in my life where, you know, we were in some bad straits and we asked the congregation for help. And what they would usually do is meet with you in a room in the back and, you know, kind of grill you a little bit. So we were grilled, and we truly were needing some help. We were told no. And then in the minutes that followed, one of the people who were one of the higher-ups in there got on the stage and looked at us directly while he was giving the talk about those who cannot pull their own weight. And I'll never forget that. I was a young teenager. I think I was probably, 13, maybe 14. And this, beyond religion and any of that stuff, beliefs or, theology, this impressed upon me the notion that even in the house of worship, where we had contributed quite a bit over the years, not to mention our time and going door to door and all that stuff, but there was no feeling of human in there.
I mean, here was this woman who had just been divorced, not by her choice, with her two children, and in need from the people that, you know, that our family had given unquestionably.

0: there was, you know, enough money to have people over for lunch or whatever. And it really, it really did stamp that on me, that at that time it scared me, because I didn't see how anybody could act that way who was talking about God's kingdom and the future and the paradise and working together when they weren't doing that in this life. And it's, you know, it's not like my mom was some man who was making a bunch of money and then didn't, and, you know, like that, single man. This was a mother of two, single mother of two at that point, and having to enter into the workforce after some years. And I would think that as I have had these conversations with Bill about, like, how it is that we are together in this world. I just got finished talking about ads, but really what I'm talking about is the community in which you want to do business. And some people are okay doing business in an atmosphere that's usury, that is really, you know, every man for himself, sort of, you know, sharky. I've never been okay with that. And so this situation of not being helped by the congregation, it really did kind of tell me that if I can't expect help from the house of God, first of all, is this really the house of God? Or at least who's running this? And if I can't expect help there, then I probably can't expect help anywhere. And I think the idea that I was going to get myself through because I had to and no one else was going to do it, was born. And as things got tougher, because they did, I lost the notion that I was going to be helped by anyone around me. And I think that even carried through, you know, with God. I've said this before in the show, that there were times when things got really tough, and I could always pray for somebody else. But up until about 4 years ago, there was no way that I really felt like I could really pray for myself or communicate with God for me. Because in the background, it was always running that, you know, yeah, I'll pray for other people. But, you know, God, you know that you're not really there for me. I mean, you know that my life has been tough, pretty hard, and I know that you're not there for me. And those, you know, now that I really look at a lot of things that, when you get these messages that you think are your thoughts in your head, what's really going on is that those aren't the messages from God or even from you. Those are messages from the devil. If you look at what it is that's occurring to you or the message you're getting in your mind, you can just simply ask yourself, is this something God would say to me? And if it's not, you know where it's coming from. And so this thing of people not caring for people, that kind of trauma that was visited upon my family and myself, I don't think it necessarily has to do so much with religion or ideology or any kind of, you know, theology that backs it or doesn't back it. It has to do with what people do with those things. And just like you can use things as tools, if you actually think that those things will replace human interaction, will replace your relationship with God, if you're busy trying to save your skin in this life only, you might get driven to do things that are not with the eye on what Jesus said about building your treasure in heaven, where neither moth can destroy nor thief can steal. That's the real address. Those are the real things that are going to serve everyone if you are storing those treasures that are pure in heaven. In this world, we work, we get by, as Paul Simon says in his song, Slip Sliding Away. You know, we go to work, we work our jobs, we collect our pay, and all the while we're slip sliding away. And God only knows, God makes his plans. The information is not available to the mortal man. No, God's plans, some of them are available to us through the basic instructions before leaving Earth, which is the Bible. We do have promises there that are solid, because he's never lied. He's never gone back on his word. He's never been someone that's been in conspiracy for our bad. He's always in conspiracy for our good, always presenting. And, you know, it's like I told somebody yesterday, we're having a conversation, and it just occurred to me while I was talking to her, this thought, which was maybe when she had pulled up something about, you know, somebody speaking on YouTube about how if you keep inviting the people you shouldn't be around into your house, then you deserve everything you get that comes from that, and nothing good can come of it. I don't agree with that, because I think that it's not about inviting them or not inviting them. It's about the fact that, like, I just don't trust myself in the dark. I've been in the dark. I don't trust myself there, because I can't direct my own steps anyway, but especially in the dark. I also know I'm not protected in the dark. And so I find that instead of, you know, carpeting the world, I do get busier wearing my slippers so that I'm not, you know, stumbling or cutting myself on things in the world. I try to wear the foot gear so I can get through. And one of those ways is to understand, I think, that when you come across or you cross paths with someone, you may never see them again, and you may never, you know, have that next moment of conversation. But really, what we can always do, and this goes along with my ad campaign too, and that is we can invite them. We can invite them by actually coming from the light, like being in the light and inviting someone to talk. If they're not willing to do that, you'll know immediately. And you won't have to do anything. You won't have to exclude them or shun them or do anything like that. That will take care of itself. Because just as the demons do not like the name Jesus, they don't like you calling upon your Heavenly Father, they don't like the word God, they don't like that name, they don't like any of it. So too do people who are allowing certain things to run through them. They seemingly are adverse to the name Jesus. They're adverse to the light, but only because something's running them. I just saw that. I wasn't going to see it, but I saw it, the movie Nefarious. I saw that last night. And it's really all about that, about what's running in the background and how people appear to be these terrible things, but really no one, no child of God that has been born, that's alive or dead, is a creation of evil. It's what they choose to do with that gift of life and the grace of God. Sometimes it turns out to be quite the travesty. And I say that a lot about Hitler, about a lot of Idi Amin. These were not creations of, they are creations of God, and they are children of God, which is what makes what they've done with that gift and those gifts so terrible, because the initial inception of these people was they were never evil people. What they did was evil, and that's what made it so egregious. We are not our, it is not our nature to be evil. It is not our nature to look and try to find the devil and get into the dark side. When that does happen, it's simply, I think, a matter of coercion, exposure, unwillingness to look at how that might not be okay. There's a series of things that I think allow on-ramping. I think drugs do that. I think that, you know, things like, you know, the P word on video, all that stuff really does create a way for the on-ramping of messages and training and programming that is not reflective of our design, is not what we were created to be or created to express. And that's why it's so torturous for some people. They want to continue to do their drugs. They want to continue to do whatever it is that they're doing that is allowing some of those things in. And I just, like, I don't think that that is something that's rare. I think it's actually kind of rare now, maybe. Maybe it's getting better. But for people to not want to be complicit with the activity of what the devil has planned for mankind, which is just to kill us, to destroy us. That's really the only plan. You know, whether that's grinding us down until we give up, whether that's, you know, trying to get us to, you know, take care of the job ourselves, whether that's the transing of children, shaving 15 years off of anybody's life who does the transition. Those are all messages of you're not good enough. I'm telling you what you're good for, and you're good for dying. That's, I mean, honestly, that's what that is. And, you know, anybody can talk to me about that. I don't have any beef with that. But I do have a beef with the wrong information going in the right ears and playing upon that which the devil and the demons have watched ever since we were created, which is our nature and then the fallenness of us through Adam and Eve and all of the ways in which we have propensities where we are confused and where we're not sure why it is that we are experiencing some things or thinking certain things. And so I feel as though that it's really more so than ever, it's important to examine what it is that we're thinking. And the reason I'm doing this show today as well is because I really feel like I've turned a corner. I have a lot piled on my plate right now. There's quite a bit going on in our home. We have a lot of medical stuff that's happening and the pressure of less income, the pressure of all these things that that I'm very good at. Or as I saw a clip from Sylvester Stallone saying that he had a very hard upbringing, that his mother was really abusive and terrible to him. And at certain points, she would just say, the only reason you're here is because the hanger didn't work. Now, that is a poverty that is so far beyond economic poverty that you could either succumb to that and think that that's all you're worth, that's all you can do in this life, is to somehow keep your nose above the water of that septic water, or you decide that that's not the pool you want to swim in ever again. And that's really what he came to. He said that they were so poor, he was so broke, they were so broke and such poverty that he turned being poor into an art form. And I think I relate to that in some ways. And yet what I also see in this time is that as things are winding down, because I do believe they are, and things are falling apart, there's collapse. There are things that we thought were going to be here forever. They're not. Nothing's forever except God, Jesus Christ, and their promises. Not even the demons or the devil is forever. They will be destroyed, even though they're immortal. Well, because they're immortal, they must be destroyed. They can't just die. And so the promise that is coming is true. And what we can rely on is that we've been told and we've been redeemed and we've been told, like, we've been invited to be part of something that acknowledges that this is not our final address. That all the skills that we have now, some of us in this life who are not the new poor, who have been in periods of flush and, feast and famine, that no matter what happens like that, that there are always things within that we can take away that improves our skill and our wisdom. It doesn't mean that children should be poor, that people should endure poverty unquestioningly. I think you should always question. But it does mean that when you look outside of yourself and you see the environment you're in and you see what's going on, and I think more importantly, you see what's not going on, that you understand that this is circumstance. This isn't permanent. It's not something that that God intends for us to subsist through forever. If that were the case, he would have never sent his son to redeem us. He would have never sent that opportunity, that invitation. Because I know that some people really think that, God needs me. I brought people to Christ. No, wrong. You're not a healer. You didn't bring anybody to Christ. God doesn't need anybody. And I've said this forever, even before I was really looking into, in a deeper way, into Christianity. God doesn't need any of us. He wants us. He created us and he invites us. That's far more powerful than a God who needs me as a carbon speck to do anything. He doesn't need me. He doesn't need you. He doesn't need anybody. He's God. And so when we've been invited to be at God's table, what we have in that time, yes, we have things that are incongruent, I would say. Things that point to the techno-feudalism and the communism that is both economic and spiritual. We have so many things that happen, but we also have something that is incredible, which is the ability to connect to other people. The ability in any circumstance, in any situation, to actually see the amplification of God's love and light and grace in each other and in ourselves. And I feel like the things that I've endured through being poor growing up and all that, that there are things that came that I kind of appreciated at the time, but I appreciate them even more now, because it isn't just a thing. It's actually something that showed me that, first of all, it's like that Bob Dylan song, "What's a sweetheart like you doing in a dump like this?" Well, that's good information, isn't it? That's a real question. Because if we are in that mental state of being in a poverty-stricken dumpster, then really, if we can really see that and see the suffering in that, that's a great indication of what you can do instead. That there's got to be something. If you didn't know the difference, if you didn't feel that upset about what's going on around you, that would be very dangerous. It's like not being able to feel if you got a nail in your foot. It's very dangerous to not feel pain, to not have that capacity to feel pain, to not have that capacity to be sad, to not have that capacity to understand the worth of human blood and the blood of Jesus Christ. If you didn't have that sort of disruption, that sort of sadness and maybe even shock at some of the things you see, then that's a scary place to be, because then that means that not only maybe are you not feeling pain, but you're not feeling anything, that you're not able to register what is there for you to get as a lesson and as the proof that no matter how bad things seem, even that is proof of God. Because if we didn't notice, then maybe there wouldn't be a God. Or maybe you wouldn't know that there's one. One of the things that I'm really grateful for, because I had a lot of songs lined up, I had a lot of ideas lined up, but one of the things that I was really grateful for in kind of making the show, and there's going to be more, but was the, I came in with Laverne and Shirley, which is this hope of all these possibilities. I'm going to do it my way. I'm going to, we're young and we're like, we're going to do all this stuff, right? But really, when we find out that even if we were able to subsist and, get through something, how many ways we have obstructed ourselves from the blessings. And that's what I came to too. The blessings are always there. It's not like, and this blessing came. No, it's that we uncovered ourselves and became available to God for the blessing he is always providing. This next song, which I'm really happy to play because I just love it and it's funny, but in another sense, it is an homage, sort of a little bit. Well, I wouldn't say homage, but it is an acknowledgement, because I grew up, when I was in, junior high and high school and all that, I had to have something called a lunch chip. And a lunch chip was for families that were, not well off, that were, kind of in poverty. And you had to have, it looked like a little flower. It was like a daisy or something. And it said lunch chip. And that's what you would turn in instead of money when you bought your lunch. And everybody knew when you put your lunch chip in there that you were poor. You were so poor that you couldn't even pay for your school lunch. But I have to say that all of the women that worked in the lunch lines, most of them, they were very kind. They understood that. They themselves were working a job. Some of them were older. They were working a job. And you have to, kind of maybe admit that they weren't just working the job to get the money. They could work anywhere. But they were working with kids. And some of these sentiments in here, although they're funny, is true. And when I think back to that time of being helped that way, and I see how our country is so great because it can help people like me who were growing up like that, I don't think it's like it's people that did that for me. I think that God used this country to take care of me and my family. And that if there is a moment where we doubt that God cares about us, United States of America is a great example of how God cares for us. What happens in this country sometimes is what people do with it. You're given the gift of life. You're given the gift of love. You are made out of that. We're made in God's image. And so what we do with that can either be something that nourishes us physically, emotionally, mentally, spiritually, or it can be something that we use to actually turn on ourselves with and say we don't have enough when really there's plenty.
1: This is a song through the eyes of one of the greatest people alive, I feel. The lunch lady. Woke up in the morning, put on my new plastic glove. Served some reheated Salisbury steak. with a little slice of love. I got no clue what the chicken pot pie is made of. Just know everything's doing fine down here in Lunch Lady Land. Well, I wear this net on my head, 'cause my red hair is falling out. I wear these brown orthopedic shoes, 'cause I got a bad case of the gout. I know you want seconds on the corn dogs, but there's no reason to shout. Everybody gets enough.

And my breath reeks of tuna, and there's lots of black hairs coming out of my nose. In Lunch Lady Land, your dreams come true. Clouds made of carrots and peas. Mountains built of shepherd's pie. And rivers made of macaroni and cheese. 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

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Well, I dreamt one morning that I woke up to see all the pepperoni pizza was a-looking at me. It screamed, why do you burn me and serve me up cold? I said, I got the spatula, just do what you're told. Then the liver and onion started joining the fight, and the chocolate pudding pushed me with all its might. And a chop suey slapped me and it kicked me in the head. It's called revenge lunch, lady, said the garlic bread. I said, what did I do to make you all so mad? They said, you got flabby arms and your breath is bad. Then the green bean said, you better run and hide. But then my friend Sloppy Joe came and joined my side. He said, if it wasn't for the lunch lady, the kids wouldn't eat you. You should be shaking her hand and saying, pleased to meet you. She gives you a purpose and she gives you a goal. You should be kissing her feet and kissing her mole. So now.

0: Sloppy Joe. 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We got 6 kids and we're doing just fine. Down in Lunch Lady Land.
1: I absolutely love that song. That's Adam Sandler. I think it's off of, I can't remember if it's off of They're All Gonna Laugh at You or something like that, but there's another song called, I think it's called The Chicken Song. You want to hear that one too. But that's such a great homage. It brings back all those memories of, like, we used to call it mystery meat. Like, what's in this, you know? But it really, you know, I know I don't, you know, of course I'm not here condoning school lunch meat. What I am saying is the sort of finer points of kids lining up, everybody's the same, we're all going to get the same food. It shouldn't be a way of life that is pursued to be poor, but that there was something there so that I could get my lunch and be with the other kids, and that these women treated me no differently than any other kid getting lunch. And when you really think about it, I think there's something really cool about somebody who is in that arena and is working like that. I just think that it's really cool, because besides all of the, you know, huge salaries and, you know, Bill and I were talking about the whole thing of having degrees and, you know, some people really think they're better because they have a degree. I mean, I've got degrees and they laugh at me from the wall, which makes me feel like, boy, wasn't I a fool? Wasn't I a tool? But it's, you know, there's, it's a mixed bag. It's always a mixed bag. It's always a mixed bag. And if you can take what you can out of something, whether you're satisfied with it or not, nothing lasts forever except God and Jesus Christ. Nothing lasts forever, right? And we do too if we take that invitation. But if you can take what you can out of that, whether it's something you're like, I really loved this about what I was doing or this situation, or whether it's that or something that I just couldn't stand that, I wish it was different, then you're able to actually create something. And I think that's really what really is the underlying thing that's driving us, is creation and procreation and creating things. Otherwise, what is there? You know, another little story that I have is that when I was going to a food bank as a teenager to get food for our family, there was a food bank that was kind of right next to the Bothell Library. And in that food bank, the first time I went, I saw that they had clothes and I couldn't believe it. And in the middle of everything, there was this black cashmere jacket. And it fit me perfectly. And I could not believe that this jacket was just kind of either donated or tossed away or whatever it was. I could not believe it. And I wore that thing. I wore it in junior high. I wore it in high school. I loved it. And even today, I loved it. I love that memory. And I think that kind of speaks to, you know, I know there's a lot of things about hoarding and all that stuff. And, oh, you're a hoarder. And you're not, because you can buy brand new things all the time. Isn't that great? But I think that, not that I'm condoning people, you know, hurting themselves through hoarding, but I think some of that is born from seeing the value in things that other people do not see the value in. And instead of using your money to buy things brand new, you buy them, and so you are free to use that money, you know, the rest of that money or that time. Because it never, you know, money is not life, but it takes your life to earn that money. And as I started working very young and I started to see what other people just did not care about and threw away, I could not believe it. And so I talked to Bill about that, and I think that it's interesting. You know, it's kind of like one man's junk is another man's treasure. Well, one man's hoarding is another man's wealth. Because there are things that you can't afford sometimes to go and buy brand new. And you can't go and afford the time sometimes when you actually need that tool or that thing. I have a whole room full of wires and records and everything. And you would be surprised at my memory and my saying, oh my goodness, I'm going to go get that stuff out. I know where it is. And so this idea of, you know, what it is that that we can utilize instead of being utilized by this system so much and manipulated out of our lives and money and time, really speaks to me. And as we go out to this next cut, it's kind of tongue-in-cheek, but let me tell you this right now. I am 57 years old, and I got that jacket over 50 years ago. Nah, sorry, over 40 years ago. I think I was 14. And it's still in my closet.

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Thank you for joining us. This next song truly is what we have right at our feet.

Welcome back to the confessional. I think that's talk talk. Life's what you make it. And isn't that the truth? Those options that they tell us, these are your only options. This is what you can choose from. It's either this or that, Coke or Pepsi, Democrat, Republican, you know, certain kind of Christian sort of brand, when really this is not true. What's true is that we are given, yes, the capacity to be discerning. But the true compass, of course, is God and Jesus Christ. Those are the true compasses, I don't know. But that is what we actually have in the procreation and creation. We have the ability to create. We have that ability to do that. And just because we get really excited, I noticed this too, that the times when I've fallen in love with potential, gotten excited about something, excitement does not mean guarantee. We should not be afraid, as Bill says, to try, and we should also not be afraid to ask for help. And to understand that asking for help is not asking for others to enable us and for us to not enable other people. We also should, I think, in a way, be good at becoming more independent in knowing how to do things, how to fix things. This new law or this new thing that Trump has cut off at the pass about us not being able to repair our cars because of the unavailability of parts and being moved to that EV world that you can't possibly know what to do except buy a new car or a $45,000 or $35,000 new battery. Ask for the help and know that you are always, always in the care and keeping of God. And as he directs you, you will see exactly what it is that's available to you. He will show you. And these ideas that we aren't worth it, that we should just be a tool, that we should just be taken advantage of, that we should just be people that are in service of that which we absolutely do not understand or don't even want to be, is untrue. We are, as the show is called today, we are the treasure of heaven.

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2: NBC News Radio, I'm Rob Bartier. The 2026 FIFA World Cup is in the books. Although Spain dominated for much of the match, it was a clean sheet at the end of regulation against Argentina. Finally, in the 106th minute, the tie is broken when Ferran Torres scored for Spain. Spain is World Cup champions after their 1-0 win over Argentina. Argentina did not manage a shot on target all match. It is the second time Spain has won the World Cup, with the first coming in 2010. U.S. Central Command says unidentified human remains have been recovered in Jordan. CENTCOM said in a statement that the remains were found near the location of an Iranian strike that killed 2 U.S. service members and left 1 missing. A process to verify the remains is ongoing. CENTCOM also announced that a U.S. service member was killed in action in Iraq. The American soldier died following a controlled detonation of unexploded ordnance from a downed Iranian one-way attack drone. White House Border Czar Tom Homan says he thinks body cameras are the way to go after recent ICE-involved shootings. Homan joined Face the Nation on CBS.
3: If you look at the data, body cameras actually exonerate agents more than they, you know, provide evidence of wrongdoing.
2: His comments come after a Colombian man in Maine and a Mexican man in Texas were both fatally shot by ICE agents earlier this month. In both cases, the agents were not wearing body cams. When asked about the shootings, Homan said they have to let the investigations play out. The Food and Drug Administration says a sample of shredded iceberg lettuce produced by a Taylor Farm subsidiary in Mexico tested positive for cyclospora. In the Saturday update, federal officials said the product was not part of the lettuce recalled so far. The FDA said the contaminated sample was collected during the agency's ongoing outbreak investigation and tested positive for cyclospora, a parasite that causes severe intestinal illness. Rob Martier, NBC News Radio.
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8: The canals of Phoenix, Arizona are hunted by a serial killer.
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13: And now for your Alternative Talk weather outlook. For your Sunday, we'll have nothing but sunshine throughout the day, giving us a high near 78 and calm winds. Overnight, increasing clouds with a low around 59. For tomorrow, mostly cloudy skies will keep us in the low 80s, with overnight lows in the mid-60s. And finally, for Tuesday and Wednesday, a bit of a heat wave will increase the highs to the low 90s.
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15: Welcome to Meet the Press Now. I'm Melanie Zanona in Washington, where the Trump administration is now threatening state election officials as President Trump ratchets up his attacks on U.S. elections ahead of the midterms. Sowing doubts about his 2020 defeat and warning that the current election system remains vulnerable to fraud. In a roughly 25-minute primetime address from the White House last night, the president deemed the U.S. election system insecure and untrustworthy, despite longstanding and bipartisan agreement from state, local, and federal officials that elections in America are safe, free, and fair. In his address, the president announced the declassification of intelligence that he claims supports his allegations.
16: Every American deserves to know that when they cast their vote, that vote will be counted accurately in a system, and that is to make that system secure, one where cheating and...

0: interference are not just difficult, but virtually impossible. Unfortunately, the system we have today falls catastrophically short of that standard. Tonight, I'm announcing the immediate declassification and release of critical intelligence, revealing shocking vulnerabilities in our election infrastructure. This evidence shows that the election system we have dangerously exposes and really exposes, like, levels never thought possible to hacking, exploitation, and foreign interference.
1: It's important to note here that many of the allegations laid out by the president are not supported or verifiable from the newly released documents, which are heavily redacted. And in some cases, the documents actually contradict the president's claims or raise issues already widely known to election officials. The president accused China specifically of meddling in the 2020 election and alleged that members of his own administration conspired against him to cover it up.
0: U.S. spy agencies began learning about the compromise of voter registration files in 2020 when they discovered that tens of millions of voter data, think of that, tens of millions of voters' data in 18 states have been bought, stolen, or hacked by China. Yet those responsible for sounding the alarm instead kept the information secret and hidden. They did not disclose to me as president or to anyone else, and to the best of our knowledge, they did not inform Congress. In fact, all they kept saying is, this is the most secure election in the history of our country, a standard, very pat line that was divvied out to say.
1: The president is now instructing the Justice Department, the CIA, and the Director of National Intelligence to investigate what he says is the concealment of China's meddling. Mr. Trump, also using last night's address to, once again, urge Congress to pass the election security bill known as the Save America Act, which, as we've pointed out multiple times, faces bipartisan pushback in the Senate.
0: Addressing this crisis of election security demands that Congress must pass the Save America Act. How easy is that to do unless you want to cheat? The only reason you wouldn't do it is you want to cheat because your policies are so bad and your candidates are so pathetic that you can't get away or can't get elected any other way.
1: After the president last night claimed 278,000 non-citizens were found on voter rolls, today Homeland Security Secretary Mark Wayne Mullen threatened states with penalties if they don't comply with the administration's demands for a review of the nation's election system. He also issued this threat to former U.S. officials who called the 2020 elections secure.
2: Everybody that purposely misled the American people, abused their power and their authority, and decided not to continue doing their job will be held accountable. What does that accountability look like? I don't know. Is it criminal? We'll pursue criminal charges. If it is not criminal, we'll make sure you never work for the federal government again and you never have the ability to have a clearance again.
1: NBC News senior reporter Jane Timm, who covers election administration and policy, joins me now, along with NBC News national law enforcement and intelligence correspondent Tom Winter, NBC News White House correspondent Monica Alba, and NBC News senior national political reporter Sahil Kapoor. A lot to dive in here. Tom, I want to start with you. Let's start with, were there any sort of major revelations in the declassified documents that were released last night?
3: I think there were some interesting things in there, an awful lot of things that we had previously seen before in various releases of documents, indictments, or notices from Treasury. I think one of the things that comes across, just the scale and scope of voter registration information that, according to these documents, which comes from the United States intelligence community, but we don't even know what agency, because even that was redacted because it was a, quote, sensitive agency. Just the size and scope of the information that China has, upwards of perhaps 200 million individuals in the United States that they may have some basic information on. that they had been able to get that from 18 states. They were only able to identify a handful of those states. And so it's just interesting how much of that data that they actually have. We should note there's an asterisk to that, which is you can buy right now and go on Georgia's Secretary of State website and purchase their voter registration information. You gather a lot of it through public records requests. It's information that we look at in the news media to be able to determine if there are any voter registrations that we should look at for any potential fraud, limited as it might be in different places at different times. But in the intelligence community, there's a bit of a concern as far as what is China doing with all that information. And as we now start to involve AI in the intelligence communities, and they're certainly using it, the U.S. is as well, do you start to come up with all sorts of historical and background information that can be helpful for spying in the future? That's something that we'll watch that goes far beyond the issues discussed by the president last night.
1: Yeah, some really important points you laid out there. Jane, give us a little fact check here. The president accused China of meddling, but is there any evidence that China actually tampered with votes in the United States?
4: We know that foreign adversaries have interfered, tried to influence our elections, but we also know they have not intervened. They have not changed the ballots. They have not changed the results. They have not stolen any elections, despite the fact that President Trump sort of cast allusions to that. You know, we're not going to have a stolen election again, he said at one point. We have absolutely no evidence of any changed votes or election infrastructure that has been sort of targeted or gone after in that way.
1: And Tom, the president also accused Venezuela of trying to rig the 2020 election. Do any of the documents released last night back up that allegation?
3: Well, some of the documents and some of the things that have come up before as it pertains to Venezuela have to do with some allegations of what Venezuela might have been trying to do in its own elections. But there does not appear to be any evidence that was offered in the documents last night that they were trying to actually change or were able to change any votes here in the United States. Just a note on that as well. Look, there are definitely electronic machines that are used here in the United States to record and tabulate the votes. But we also have a paper backup system in most locations and in most states in this country. So you have the ability to check if there was ever a concern, the paper ballot versus what the machine is telling you, to provide some sort of a comparison. So there does not appear to be anything that is indicated in the documents, at least that I've been able to find so far, that shows Venezuela actually trying to change votes here in the United States.
1: Tom, the president also alleged voter fraud in Michigan during his address last night. What is he claiming here, and is there any evidence of it?
3: Well, that's an interesting question. So there was an FBI investigation that kicked off after the Michigan State Police in 2020 and 2021 went to the FBI and said, hey, look, we've got some information from Muskegon, Michigan, where there's an indication from the clerk that some of the names on their voter registration forms that were submitted to them either don't appear to be real, there's no address that backs them up, the information is wrong, and do you guys want to take a look at this? There was a preliminary investigation where they used public records tools, some of the tools, frankly, we use, to see if the information on the forms was backed up in reality by certain individuals. At other points, there was more of an investigative step that was taken. This took approximately 5 years. According to the Michigan State Police, in a statement that they've provided to some news outlets, they were ultimately able to determine, and apparently according to the clerk as well, that none of those voter registration forms actually led to anybody being added to the voter rolls or any ballots being disseminated to individuals that did not exist. According to the FBI records of interviews, it appears that there was a group that was canvassing for voters, and that some of those canvassers may have been rewarded financially or in other means to be able to submit a certain amount of names, and they may have put information down, may have, again, this investigation is not complete, may have put information down in order just to hit their quotas, not necessarily trying to register people in an effort to impact the election. They are going to take a second look at this. We'll continue to track it.
1: Jane, picking up on that, I mentioned at the top of the show that the president said the DHS found at least 278,000 non-citizens who are registered to vote in federal elections. But in reality, how common is non-citizens actually voting?
4: Non-citizen voting is incredibly uncommon. It's a very serious crime, punishable in many cases by deportation, and it's a crime that leaves a paper trail by default. You would have a record of this occurring if there is a non-citizen who is voting. We do know that occasionally non-citizens show up on the voter rolls, either because of clerical error or because someone checked up the wrong box on a, say, a driver's license application, where in many states do voter registration at the DMV in that way. So we know that they occasionally show up on the voter rolls, but it's not a source of voter fraud. It's very rare that you see non-citizens voting. And the data that the president and his administration put out in support of this suggests that they combed through some public voter rolls to try and find evidence of fraud. But we know that public voter rolls do not have enough information to give you definitive determinations of whether or not someone's a non-citizen or not.
1: Yes, such an important distinction here. Jane, the DHS secretary also said his department would scrub through the voter rolls looking for those non-citizens. Just how feasible is that?
4: I mean, I think it sounds like they're going to continue doing the work that they did to come up with these big, huge, broad numbers. They can then refer those to election officials and say, please look into these. And election officials want to have updated rolls. They do list maintenance routinely throughout the year, trying to make sure that they have the most accurate voter rolls possible. They use all kinds of databases to make sure that they have accurate voter rolls as well. You know, they may find a handful of non-citizens on the voter rolls, but typically when you have really big numbers like this, what you're getting is lists of newly naturalized citizens where a government database might have flagged them as, say, having a green card previously, and therefore they get flagged as a non-citizen in a search like this when it's really broad and not as specific as necessary.
1: Jane and Tim, thank you so much for those really, really helpful and important breakdowns. I do want to go now to the White House with Monica Alba. Oh, she's actually in New York, excuse me, where the president also is this weekend. Monica, does the Trump administration, do they really see last night's speech as a success, or is there any concern about how this may have played out?
5: I think just based on the barometer, Mel, of whether the fact that the president did deliver this speech, he would view as a success, because this is something that he has been fixated on for years, this election that he lost in 2020, and has talked about many different times coming forward and promising that there was this potential evidence that he was going to release. Of course, in the discussion that you just had, it's very clear that some of that information that now has been declassified does not back up some of his more dubious claims. But the fact that he came out and gave this speech overall for the White House and for this administration is viewed in their eyes as a victory, because now they can argue that they are putting more of a whole of government approach and different resources of the federal government behind what they say are these vulnerabilities in the election system, even though at the same time it's really important to point out, Mel, this is an administration that is also dismantling some of the agencies and work that is supposed to be going toward bolstering these elections, like the Election Assistance Commission, for instance. So it is also raising all sorts of questions about exactly where they are putting their focus here.
1: And last night, the president also demanded an investigation into the 2020 election. As a reminder, Trump was president in 2020. So who does President Trump want to be investigated? Members of his first administration?
5: And one of those people that, of course, we are asking questions about would be his then director of national intelligence, John Ratcliffe, who is now his director of the CIA. And notably, there were many different members of the president's cabinet in attendance for this speech last night that were visible. We did not see Director Ratcliffe. That doesn't mean that he wasn't there, or perhaps in a slightly more behind the scenes role. But he wasn't in those first few rows where you did see people like the vice president, the DHS secretary and the FBI director and beyond. So that stood out to us, but it is unclear who exactly here could be charged or who the president wants to look into, even though he did say he wanted to do so last night.
1: And Secretary of State Marco Rubio is set to meet with his Chinese counterparts this weekend ahead of a possible Trump Xi summit in September. Do the allegations made by the president threaten to overshadow U.S.-China relations?
5: They certainly could, and it was a bit of a surprise that today White House Press Secretary Karoline Leavitt confirmed to NBC that that state visit, that major event expected for late September, is still on. That's on track to happen, and it's possible, Mel, remember that the two leaders just met in China this summer, that they could see each other a couple of times this year. There will also be another major summit in China later in the year. And if President Xi attends the G20, that is hosted in Florida this year at one of the president's own properties. So the two could be meeting several times in the coming months if those plans stay intact.
6: Mel. Yeah, those meetings just got a whole lot more interesting. Monica Alba, thank you. I want to turn now to Sahil Kapoor, who's with me on set, to get some Capitol Hill perspective. As we've mentioned, Trump once again made the case for the Save America Act. It has had a lot of pushback in the Senate. Do you think, though, that last night's speech did anything to move the needle?
7: Short answer, no. There is nothing we saw in the speech, and there's nothing we heard in the reaction following it that moves the needle. The SAVE Act remains stalled in the U.S. Senate and currently has no path to passage. Now, the situation is the Save America Act, multiple versions of it, in fact, have passed the House of Representatives. It has gone to the Senate, where the last vote occurred last month. It failed 48-50, losing four Republicans, Lisa Murkowski, Susan Collins, Tom Tillis, and Mitch McConnell. It has a plausible path to getting a simple majority vote in the Senate, but it has no path around the 60-vote threshold, the filibuster. That is because many Senate Republicans, more than these four, want to preserve the filibuster. And this is the fundamental disconnect between President Trump and these Senate Republicans. He's arguing that this is an existential danger to the country, that election systems are fundamentally insecure, that elections get stolen. Most Senate Republicans know that's a lie. Yes, they're happy to tighten up the rules. They're happy to impose voter ID requirements, which are popular in the country, but they're not willing to do away with an important and longstanding Senate rule that they believe protects conservatives in the long haul. So as things stand, there's still no path to passage for the Save America Act.
6: And does the Save America Act actually do anything to address some of the concerns that Trump raised last night, specifically about foreign adversaries?
7: Not in terms of foreign interference and not in terms of tampering. That's the other irony of it. The components of the SAVE Act deal with the domestic front. There's a voter ID to cast a ballot, proof of citizenship to register to vote. It does empower DHS to do more to flag voters in the role that they believe are there unlawfully and to have them removed. But no, it doesn't do anything about tampering, which is part of the evidence you see of the president trying to throw everything he can at the wall to get the votes that he doesn't have.
6: No doubt. Sahil Kapoor, thank you. Joining me now is Thomas Hicks, who served on the U.S. Election Assistance Commission and served as its chair until he was ousted by President Trump recently. Sir, thank you so much for joining us. I want to start with, what was your reaction to the president's speech last night?
8: Well, there was no real reaction to it because we've heard a lot of these things before. I say the same thing over and over again. The 2020 election went well. The election officials who implemented those rules at that time did their job, and the correct winner won. President Trump won in 2016, and President Trump won in 2024. Let's move forward. We've asked, my colleagues and I went up to the Hill less than 2 months ago to ask for additional funding to fund elections. Elections are woefully underfunded. We would like to have new machines put in place for the 2028 election and the 2030 election. That's going to cost a significant amount of money. We're talking billions of dollars. So we would like to see this move forward. I'm no longer at the Election Assistance Commission, but I am still a voter. And I believe that having my vote count and have my vote counted accurately is the best thing that can move forward. I trust the election officials who are administrating our elections, and I hope that they can continue doing so.
6: Talk to me more about the work of the Election Assistance Commission in ensuring voting machines actually work, because that's something that President Trump questioned last night.
8: So we had four basic fundamental things under the Help America Vote Act of 2002, which was signed by President Bush and passed overwhelmingly in a bipartisan manner. 357 members of the House and 92 members of the Senate voted for that piece of legislation. The Election Assistance Commission has two laboratories, one in Colorado and one in Alabama, that does the testing and certification of the equipment. And I want to be perfectly clear. It's the voluntary voting system guidelines, meaning that it's voluntary for states to take this, to take those guidelines. Those are very rigorous tests that are done, and those machines function well. And so I disagree with the president that these machines are not running accurately. But I will agree with one of your guests just said, if you disagree with those results from the machines, there's a paper backup that can be verified in a hand count, later on. So 98% of the country has paper backups, and we're only looking towards Louisiana to update their systems. And it's not because they don't want to. It's because they don't have the money to do so. In a bipartisan way, I and one of my former commissioners went down to Louisiana to testify a few years ago on ways that they could get new voting equipment. And I hope that someday they can, to get voting equipment that has a paper trail to it, to basically alleviate this thought that the machines are not functioning well.
6: President Trump also claimed last night that China meddled in the 2020 election. Did you see any evidence of that while you were on the EAC?
8: We are not an intelligence organization, and so I did not see any of that. But I would hope that the president actually asks President Xi when he comes here in September about the meddling. That's just absolutely horrible. And I would say that there are a number of countries that try to meddle in our elections, but they do not affect the vote overall. The American people can have confidence that their votes were cast accurately and counted accurately. The correct winners over the last number of elections for the 250 years that this country has been founded are the correct winners. If there is doubts in that, then there are investigations that can be done. At one point, I was able to work for the Committee on House Administration in the United States Congress. And one of the things that Congress has is they can determine that they are the judges of their own electorate. So members of the House, every single member of the House who's ever been elected has been elected and then judged by the House of Representatives. So if they want to go back and look at that, there's this thing called the Contested Elections Act, where they send out bipartisan teams to look at whether or not there should be information gathered to call those results into question. They're very rarely overturned, and there's a whole chapters of books that are written, which can be found at CRS and other areas to look into those sorts of things. But I want to make sure that I'm clear on this. Your vote will not count if you do not cast it. And so I say to the American people, go out in November and cast your votes for whoever you want to. The U.S. Election Assistance Commission did not care on who won the votes or who won the elections. What we cared about was that the administration of the elections functioned well and that the accurate winners were the ones counted at the end of the day.
6: And what is your advice to secretaries of state who are in charge of executing our elections this fall?
8: I wish I could have joined them in South Dakota this last week when they had their national conference. And I would have told them to continue doing what you're doing. Republican, Democrat, and independent secretaries of state oversee the elections in their state for the most part as a chief election official. And so please continue doing your jobs and please continue giving the American people confidence that their votes are counted accurately.
6: Thomas Hicks, thank you. We really appreciate it.
8: Thank you.
6: Coming up, we'll have much more on the fallout from President Trump's intensifying focus on elections, as new polling shows him struggling with voters on the most important issue in the midterms, the economy. Plus, war zone expansion. The Pentagon launches strikes on bridges and key infrastructure in Iran as Tehran retaliates against a crucial U.S. ally in the region. You're watching Meet the Press now.
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1: Welcome back. The U.S. is ramping up its attacks on Tehran, hitting key infrastructure in southern Iran overnight as the two sides battle for control over the Strait of Hormuz. These images appear to show the aftermath of a U.S. strike on a bridge that connects Iran's main port to roads leading towards Tehran. Iran state media saying six bridges were hit in the latest strikes, and at least eight people were killed. Meanwhile, oil prices continue to climb, closing above $80 a barrel for the first time in over a month. Gas prices also ticking back up. The average price for a gallon of regular gas just short of the $4 mark. Joining me now is NBC News Chief International Correspondent Keir Simmons. Keir, thank you as always for joining us. How are officials in Iran reacting to the latest round of strikes? And is the strike at the bridge in Iran being viewed as an escalation by the United States?
23: Well, I don't know whether the United States sees it as an escalation. I think the Iranians certainly would see it as an escalation. And there are those in the Iranian regime that were already accusing the U.S. of war crimes. Now, clearly a bridge can be a piece of civilian infrastructure. Certainly, Iran's foreign minister is saying that there were three villagers, as he described it, on the bridge who died. Those bridges, too, though, are also leading to Bandar Abbas, at least some of them do, and that is the port by the Strait of Hormuz, and that's a place where the Iranian military is concentrated. And, of course, inevitably, that port has been used by the Iranians to try to win over their demand that they control the Strait of Hormuz. So certainly what the U.S. military, U.S. Central Command is saying is that it is trying to degrade the Iranian military. It is trying to degrade the Iranian military's capability to strike tankers in the Strait of Hormuz. It is clearly, though, a part of a dangerous escalation across the region. We count now seven neighbors of Iran that have been targeted by Iran, including Qatar, where I am now. And I'll tell you, Mel, that in the early hours of the morning, we heard loud explosions, windows shaking, and the Qataris say that that was them intercepting munitions from Iran, flying munitions, and that a child was injured by falling debris.
6: Wow. Kier, do Gulf nations still feel confident about their ability to defend against Iran's retaliatory strikes?
23: They are defending against those strikes. I can hear right now the sound of an aircraft. Sounds to me like it's probably... That may be a military aircraft, so it can be hard to tell in the distance. But certainly, I think these countries are working very hard to defend. Certainly, at the same time, some of these strikes are landing. So, for example, in Kuwait, they saw a desalination plant, which is a plant that takes seawater and is able to turn it into drinking water, an energy plant, on fire after it was hit. Another example of an impact on civilian life across the region. And that's one of the questions. You'll remember that President Trump warned Iran that he would start to target civilian infrastructure like energy plants if it didn't come back to the negotiating table. But there is a sense that both sides are sliding towards that those kinds of targets, maybe as one that once upon a time was called a collateral damage.
6: Wow. Kier Simmons reporting from the region. Thank you. Up next, taking the stage and then meeting the press. One of the eight main Senate candidates who battled it out in last night's debate joins me next as the race to replace Graham Platner in a must-win state for Democrats heats up. Keep it here on Meet the Press Now.
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26: This Meet the Press Now show is a replay with content that originally aired on Friday.
6: Welcome back. Turning now to the high-stakes race in Maine to replace Graham Platner as the Democrats' Senate candidate to take on Senator Susan Collins. A crowded field took to the debate stage, split over 2 hours last night. for the first time since the process to replace Plattner began. The candidates generally avoided criticizing Plattner, who dropped out of the race after being accused of rape, which he denies. Instead, the candidates said they'd look to carry forward Plattner's progressive platform.
5: I mean, what Graham talked about is something that I've been fighting for since I got into politics. Health care, Medicare for all. I mean, people in this country deserve to have health care.
7: The single idea from Graham Plattner that spoke most deeply to me is that he's right. The democracy that we thought we had has been deeply corrupted by those in power in Washington, the billionaires and the massive corporations.
8: There are a lot of areas where Graham's policies and mine overlap. One that I think is particularly relevant this week is the need to finally abolish ICE.
6: Joining me now is Dr. Nirav Shah, who was on that debate stage and is running to replace Plattner. He's a former public health official who was the director of Maine's Center for Disease Control. Doctor, thank you so much for joining us. Let's start with your decision to get into this race. You said last night that this election comes down to electability, but last month you came in second place in your bid for the governor's race. So what makes you feel confident that you can defeat an incumbent senator like Collins when you weren't able to win in your primary?
9: Well, what we need right now for the party is someone who can unify Democrats across the state. One of the reasons in which Senator Collins has been successful in winning is that every single one of her elections, she has been able to peel off a sliver of Democrats who break their ballots and vote cross-party and vote for her. What we need then is a candidate who can unify every single Democrat in the state. And my performance on the June 9th gubernatorial primary, even though I came in second, showed that on election night, because of our ranked choice voting system, on election night, I had secured the highest number of first choice ballots, not just in one part of the state, but all over the state, urban, rural, north, south, coastal, and inland. What that is an indicator of is the strength of support among Democrats that I've got across the state. More Democrats in Maine ranked me number one than any other candidate, and that's going to be the intensity of support as well as the unity of support we're going to need to defeat Susan Collins.
6: And analysis released this morning by the Bangor Daily News shows that Troy Jackson is being favored right now by potential Democratic delegates who are in charge of picking the next nominee. You're making the case for electability. Do you think Troy Jackson would not be able to beat Susan Collins?
9: Based on what we've seen from the gubernatorial primary, the answer is no. I don't think he would have as good of a chance to beat Senator Collins as I would. Senator Jackson came in third place in the primary, did not have the same number of first choice votes, and thus may not have the same ability to unify the party in all parts of the state, north, south, east, west, as I do.
6: Something that really struck me last night at the debate is that you and Jackson, as well as the two other candidates on the debate stage, seem to really share a lot of the same vision on a lot of the same policy issues. There wasn't a whole lot of actual debating. So is there anything policy-wise that differentiates you from the other candidates?
9: You know, I think on matters of policy, there is not that much light between the various candidates. All of us are progressives. All of us in the gubernatorial or the congressional races in which we previously run espouse those strong progressive values. And that's why, as you said at the top, what this rocket primary is going to come down to is electability. It's not so much about who is the most progressive or who has the most different or unique set of ideas. It's ultimately going to be about who is best positioned to defeat Senator Collins. As I mentioned, the data show that I am the candidate who is best able to do that. So this race is going to be about organization. It's going to be about recruiting delegates and making a strong showing when we go to the convention next weekend.
6: What is the reason you think you're more electable if it's not, as you said, about the policy issues when it comes to you and these other progressive candidates?
9: I really think it's because what we need is a party that will not have any segment of Democratic voters peel off. And as I mentioned a moment ago, the data show, the numbers show, I'm the guy that can keep the party together. The other critical factor in the Maine electorate are independents. Independents are about a third of the state. And in a recent poll, I had the highest net favorability rating of any of the candidates among independents. And so the key to this election is going to be preventing those Democrats from crossing over and voting for Senator Collins, number one. And then number two, who can get the strongest showing among independents? And the polling data there suggests that, at least in, when it comes to favorabilities, I've got the best case to keep those independents with the Democratic Party and ultimately defeat Senator Collins come November.
6: So will you moderate in the November campaign?
9: No, my values are my values. Indeed, in the gubernatorial race, those are the same policy positions that I staked out in the gubernatorial race are still at play now that we're in a federal race. Indeed, they're still on my website, just so I can give voters a sense of how I was thinking about it, being a progressive on state policy matters. But no, my values are my values, whether it's the passage of Medicare for all, taxing billionaires at a higher level, suspending arms sales to Israel in light of the genocide. Those are values that I've shared and have had. Now, again, I'm translating them from the state level because of the greater depth and breadth of a federal race.
6: Two Democrats who are not backing your candidacy are Illinois Senators Tammy Duckworth and Dick Durbin. Both of them have been vocally opposed to your candidacy, citing your handling of the outbreaks of the Legionnaire's disease at a veteran's home that led to the deaths of 13 people starting in 2015 when you were public health director. Why should Maine voters trust your judgment when two of your would-be colleagues say you're not up for the job?
9: Well, one of the reasons why Maine voters are not surprised, let alone put off by this, is that it's been something that I have talked about here in Maine for as long as I've been here. For Maine voters, this was not a surprise. It came up again since my very first days handling or being director of the Maine Center for Disease Control. During the pandemic, it came up numerous times. And what Maine voters care about is the fact that I showed up for them hundreds of times every single day during the pandemic. Now, the other way that voters know that what Senators Duckworth and Durbin are referring to is not something that they should give a lot of concern to is that what this ultimately comes down to is my handling of a public health situation. What voters can take solace in is the fact that my handling of that situation was carefully reviewed by Maine's governor, Janet Mills, when she hired me, and then the Biden administration when it hired me to be the number two official at the U.S. CDC. So because that situation was carefully vetted and ultimately found that we followed the playbook to a T, well, that's why Maine voters don't have a lot of concern over it. I think they know that it's more politics than reality.
6: Yesterday's debate, you didn't call out Plattner's controversies on stage. Were you worried that doing so would alienate his progressive voters?
9: No, not whatsoever. And indeed, within an hour or two of the story breaking a week and a half ago, I immediately took to social media to talk about how horrifying and appalling the recent set of allegations were. And I immediately called for him to step down. It wasn't a direct question that we were asked last night, but let me affirm and say very clearly, the allegations against Mr. Plattner are, again, horrifying, appalling. I immediately called for him to step down. He made the right decision in stepping down. I am not seeking his endorsement, nor would I accept it.
6: Why didn't you call for him to step down even sooner than that, given all the other controversies that were out there about his candidacy?
9: Well, what we're talking about with this latest allegation is a serious criminal allegation of forcible rape. That is different from the allegations that had been made previously. They are, again, far more significant of a potentially criminal nature involving forcible rape. That is different than Reddit posts. Those were no less objectionable. They were quite troubling. But once you get into the realm of possible potential criminal liability, well, that's when it's time to bow out.
6: Nirav Shah, we thank you for your time and good luck.
9: Thanks, Mel.
6: Still to come, our panel of political experts dig into Trump's fiery address to the nation as Congress and election officials brace for what's next. This is Meet the Press Now.
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6: Welcome back. Joining me now is the panel. Tamara Keith, senior political correspondent and host of the NPR Politics podcast. Chuck Rocha, Democratic strategist and founder of Solidarity Strategies. And Ashley Davis, founding partner at Westfront Strategies and a former Homeland Security official during the George W. Bush administration. Thank you all so much for joining us. Happy Friday. Quite a lot to talk about here. Tamara, I want to start with you. Who was the president's speech last night aimed at? Was this for the base? Was this for the voters? Was this for Congress? And what impact do you think it ultimately had?
18: Yeah, so I was talking to a pollster who has worked with the president's broader team, and he said that he saw this as a motivation speech rather than a persuasion speech. At this point, not a lot of people are going to be persuaded by much of anything President Trump says. The idea would be that it could motivate the base, maybe, but it also could deflate people who are sort of irregular voters, the kind of people who helped President Trump win in 2024, people who might say, well, if it's rigged, why even go through the process of voting? But I have to say, the other major audience is Congress. He's trying to get this Save America Act passed. He has run into a brick wall in the Senate. And so he harnessed the airwaves in the way that only the president of the United States can, by doing a primetime address to once again make this pitch for the Save America Act. But then also to say, if it doesn't pass, then the election can't be fair. People might cheat, which is a pretty stunning thing for the president to say, but not necessarily stunning for this president.
6: Yeah, no doubt. Ashley, I want to get your perspective because you worked for DHS previously. What did you make of the speech and particularly the role that the DHS is now playing in all of this?
16: Well, first of all, I actually had a little sigh of relief after the speech because I didn't know which direction it was going. I thought it was going to be much more of the every election stolen, you know, kind of rhetoric than it was. One of the things that I really watched today, though, was some of the local officials, election officials around the country, Republicans, Democrats, wherever, actually saying, like, yes, we need more money. We don't have good voting systems. And, you know, so I just thought that part was interesting. But, I mean, I think DHS and obviously the Intel committees, I think that's something that he's always wanted to. I hope it doesn't take it away from the mission of DHS of securing our country. However, if there ever is foreign interference, which we've been hearing about since 2016, starting with Russia, that's obviously a concern, too. I mean, our enemies want to destroy our democracy in any way. So I actually am not shocked that DHS is involved. And you're going to say it's taken away from the midterm election.
0: Don't get in my space.
6: I want to pick up on something that Tamara was saying about Democrats are really worried that this is laying the groundwork to say the election was stolen if it doesn't go Trump's way in November. But is there some sort of balance that you think Democrats need to strike here between holding the president accountable and not, you know, raising alarms about something that hasn't even happened yet?
0: We're moving into a midterm. So moving into a midterm, I run elections for a living. And it's much different than a presidential election. We have to motivate people to show up. And maybe that's what he was doing last night. But I think of quoting a wise woman who is my wife. Last night I was watching this on TV and she walked by and she goes, "What's he talking about?" And I said, "Well, he's talking about election fraud. I need to watch this. I have to talk about it on TV." And she said, "Well, how's there election fraud? He was elected and Republicans control the House and Republicans control the Senate. Seems like everything's working out for them." Now that, I think, is how a lot of people probably felt that was watching this. But back to my point, if it's a motivating factor for his base, maybe it works, maybe it don't. But Democrats have to say, sure, there should be more money anytime that there needs to be money moved into updating elections, making sure that the voter systems and all the things that are working. But at the same time going, there ain't no voter fraud right now, but we can update all the systems.
1: Well, the Save America Act doesn't have money to update those systems. So it's solving for a different problem than the one that the president raised.
6: And it doesn't address foreign adversaries.
16: No.
1: Right.
16: Yeah.
6: Ashley, is there any risk that this might motivate the base, but it could also depress turnout if people don't think the elections are going to be safe and their vote won't matter?
16: Maybe. I just don't know. This is mid-July. Is it really what people are paying attention to right now? I still think, and goes back to, you know, probably this poll we'll talk about, where people are more concerned about their groceries and more concerned about their gas prices than this. I think, to be honest with you, I'm tired of hearing about the election stuff, so I'm sure. And I do it for a living, so I'm assuming most people are as well.
6: I know there's certainly some Republicans on Capitol Hill who feel that way.
0: In marginal seats, I can promise you.
6: Yes. I do want to turn to the economy. To exactly your point, we have some new polling. It's from CNBC, All America poll. It shows the president's underwater on his handling of the economy. Tamara, what are the midterm implications here?
1: So the handling of the economy in the first term was President Trump's greatest strength. People really saw him as this outsider businessman who helped the economy. The fact that he's underwater on the economy is a problem for the midterms for Republicans, because every voter you talk to says the cost of living is what I care about. The price of gas is what I care about. And, you know, I have these swing voters that I talk to regularly. I asked them about the speech last night, and a couple of them were like, "Yeah, but he didn't even really address that." There was maybe a sentence and a half about the cost of living in this long speech that the president gave.
6: There's also this housing bill. It became law, but he didn't sign it. Is that a missed opportunity for the White House to embrace something that would actually bring down some cost of living?
1: Well, and he said he wouldn't sign it because he was protesting in favor of the Save America Act. It did become law. I think it's a missed opportunity for some Republicans on the Hill who really wanted a big celebration and, you know, video of the president signing their bill that they could put in their ads, and they've been robbed of that.
6: Mm-hmm. You know, despite this polling that shows Trump underwater and people unhappy about the economy, Democrats don't have a huge edge in this poll either. Chuck, what do you make of that?
0: I'm working in races from Maine to California, and there's one thing that's overarching everywhere. And it also cuts across almost all the race lines, which is an anxiety about affordability. But it's more than affordability. It's when you talk about what they've done to make things worse. Democrats have two jobs. They have to disqualify the Republicans, and Donald Trump is helping us do that exactly with what he did last night. But they also have to make the case of what our vision is. And it doesn't have to be super, listen to me, Democrats. It does not have to be in a 15-ring binder. You can just say, we're going to stop what they're doing and drop a couple of ideas of how to grow the economy.
6: And Ashley, how concerned are Republicans about these types of numbers? And do you think there's enough time between now and November to turn it around?
16: The poll shows two things. The numbers are bad, which I think everyone knows and feels. I mean, this one was a little worse than normal, but I think that they're a little happy that they only have the generic numbers of the Democrats up 4 points, which is not that much in regards to a broad wave. But I actually would say something else from what Chuck's saying. I think that people are tired of the status quo. I mean, that's how Trump came in. So the establishment candidate. So you see this upswell of excitement with the socialist candidates or whatever you want to say. I think it is more just like we need to change what's happening in Washington, which is, again, how Trump came in. So it's interesting that's what's happening.
0: And it's a final reminder for everybody at home is that this whole race coming in the midterm is going to happen in 35 congressional seats and 5 Senate races, yeah. Not any national poll.
6: Right. And Tamara, just looking ahead to the midterms, I mean, how much do you think the economy is going to be the central issue?
1: The economy is the central issue, but also change, as they talked about. People want to shake things up. People are upset.
0: And it's because of the anxiety that they feel. That's why incumbents are super unpopular, whether they're in the Democratic primary, in a swing district. That's one thing that's cutting across all of my races
6: and
0: right now.
6: And both parties, right?
0: Exactly. Yeah. They're like, we've tried both sides of this, and none of this is getting any better.
6: It's going to be a very interesting election. Tamara, Chuck, and Ashley, thank you all. We're back Monday with more Meet the Press Now.